0: with Dallas over the weekend. We were going back and forth about that earlier on in the show. Do you get the sense that the 49ers are comfortable with where they're at in terms of edge rusher right now?
1: Yeah, I do. I think what you see is what you get. Yeah, I mean, they might add somebody. From what I can tell, Joey Bosa hasn't shown any inclination to continue his career. But we'll see. But I think right now they have to be comfortable with what they have, because I don't know what other choices are out there for them. So, you know, I think part of the schematic changes that have been obvious to everybody with Raheem Morris as a defense coordinator is to kind of muddy the waters a little bit and maybe be more schematic in how they approach their pass rush. You know, with a 5-man front, you know, they're hoping, you know, Bosa is ready to go and he's the Nick Bosa of old. They're hoping that Romello Height shows them some of the stuff that he's shown already in practice, the ability to get after the quarterback, cut down on the offsides penalties, of course. And then Osadigizua giving you a little bit more push from the inside. Also, Jaden Duggar, you know, how's he going to fit in this, you know, with that kind of hybrid edge, dropping into coverage, also playing stack linebacker. But I think when you have those five guys on the five down linemen, they can do a lot of different things, you know, either bringing all five, dropping one or more, bringing other guys. So I think the idea is to come at you from different angles this year. There's not a lot of named guys, you know, who have experienced success at the NFL level getting after the quarterback. So I think the idea is to scheme it up and see who fits that system and generate a pass rush in that way, and not necessarily just relying on four guys to win one-on-one battles.
2: Talking to Matt Maiocco on the UMA guest line, Deshaun Stribling in his 49er debut in the preseason, great performance, 7 catches, 63 yards. And I remember a couple of weeks ago when you were on with me and Cope saying he might have the most impact as far as a rookie this season. We've seen, you know, Kyle Shanahan be hard on wide receivers in the past. Deebo Samuel had his moments along with Brandon Ayuk. But in your opinion, Matt, does Stribling have a chance to be the most impactful rookie receiver Kyle's had in quite some time?
1: Yeah, I mean, there's two guys that come to mind who had good rookie seasons, you know, yeah. Deebo Samuel in 2019 and Brandon Ayuk the next year. So those guys put up good numbers, and Ricky Pearsall definitely would have had that opportunity, you know, had he not got shot a week before the season. But Stribling, you know, and you talk about being hard on rookie receivers. So George Kittle relayed the story on Sunday that Kyle Shanahan, you know, showed some of the highlights that Deshaun Stribling had making those receptions. But he also hammered home a few points that, you know, blocking and the precision of routes, you know, aren't where they needed to be. So, you know, he's very much into challenging a guy. You know, Deshaun Stribling seems to be like a very mature person. So I don't think he got a big head or anything by having 7 catches in a preseason game. But Shanahan also wants to make sure that, you know, he doesn't read those clippings and that he doesn't think that he's arrived. He's also certainly wanted to point out some of the areas where he can improve. But no, I think Stribling has a chance to really have a good season. And, you know, right now, when I look at that wide receiving core, you know, there are three guys that really stand out. You know, it's Mike Evans, obviously. Deebo Samuel had a great practice on Sunday, and he's looking good on the practice field. And then there's Stribling. So, man, it's to me right now, as I look at that core of three guys, it's a coin flip to me. Who's going to have the most yards from scrimmage this season among those three guys? I can easily make a case for each of those three. And so I think it's going to be kind of a three-headed monster there for Brock Purdy at the wide receiver's position.
0: Matt, what do you think that the 49ers are looking to accomplish in the practice tomorrow with the Chargers, you know, kind of relating it back to things that they thought went well against the Titans versus didn't, versus, you know, starting to really get geared up here for the opener?
1: Well, I mean, the number one thing, and I don't mean this sarcastically, but stay healthy, you know, is a big thing they want to accomplish tomorrow. But also, Yeah, it is left guard. You know, is one of those guys going to separate himself? Robert Jones had his opportunity. Connor Colby had, you know, about almost 2 weeks of practices. Now Carver Willis is getting into the mix a little bit. So that's definitely one thing. It's also kind of figuring out, you know, the wide receivers, maybe behind those top three guys that I mentioned. It's, you know, it's the defensive line. It's the defensive backfield. There's a lot of young guys still very much in the mix to make the squad and be significant contributors.
2: One more from Matt Mayoko on the UMA guest line. We obviously with Kyle Shanahan and the car accident happened before, right before training camp. You know, now that he's back, everyone believes that, you know, he'll be in line to coach week one. But did it sound like Kyle had any issues while coaching the game on Thursday?
1: It didn't. And now it wasn't what he's going to be doing once the season starts, but it was very consistent with what happened last year. Clay Kubiak called the plays. You know, Kyle Shanahan kind of takes a little bit of a backseat, but, you know, still on the headsets and input and a lot of different things. But it certainly sounds like the way they handled it on Thursday against Tennessee will be the same way they handle it this week against the Chargers and then the following week against the Raiders. And then, you know, the idea is that once the season starts, when the regular season rolls around, it'll be business as usual and there will be no differences in what Kyle Shanahan has done in the past.
2: We do it every week with Matt Mayoko, 49ers insider for NBC Sports Bay Area. Matt, we'll talk to you next Monday.
1: All right, gentlemen. Thanks so much.
2: Talk Have to a you good next one.
0: Week. Thanks, Matty.
2: Later, Matt. And we know there were some technical difficulties with that interview on YouTube. So if you want to listen to the interview back, go to thesportsleader.com or thesportsleader app. But yeah, while we were talking to Matt, sounded like Ian Rappaport, and we'll play that audio for you if we could get on the other side, saying that, yeah, there's nothing there. It's just speculation. Christian McCaffrey does have some tightness. So I guess more concerning, but nothing contract related.
0: Yeah. Couple of updates from Rap Sheet there.
2: Yeah.
0: As I fiddle with my mic button.
2: No, you're all good.
0: One on McCaffrey. Also had a George Kittle update.
2: Okay. Well, maybe we'll grab that audio on the other side. A little sound soiree. We'll catch up with Todd Husak at 5:30. Of course, your pre and post analyst for 49ers broadcast here on The Sports Leader. But let's hear from Ian Rappaport, the junior reporter for NFL Network and ESPN, talking about the 49ers. We'll also hear from John Middlecoff and what he thinks about the Niners this upcoming season. Klay Thompson talking about who was his closest teammate while he was with the Warriors. Tyrese Halliburton talking about his Warriors pre-draft workout. And who doesn't love Mr. T singing Take Me Out to the Ball Game? We'll do it all next. Sound Soiree with JD, Derek.
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5: Dirty work on a Monday. John Dickinson, Derek Papa. Just spoke to Matt Maiocco, and I know some of that interview you couldn't hear on YouTube right now, but go back to thesportsleader.com and the Sports Leader app. You can hear that interview talking about Christian McCaffrey. Is it really tightness going on right now with him? George Kittle, can he actually play week one? We have some updates on that, but let's get to a little sound soiree.
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5: A little sound soiree, the best sounds you might have missed, and it has to do with George Kittle and Christian McCaffrey. Ian Rappaport was just on NFL Network talking about the speculation with Christian McCaffrey and that tightness, or how long he's missed training camp, for about a week now. Is there actually something going on? Is there, you know, a contract situation going on? Rap Sheet says not really.
10: Let me give you the contract update here. This is not fake. Actual tightness, not fake tightness, not a hold-in. Actual tightness. Does not seem to me like anything really to worry about. I know we've heard that before with Christian McCaffrey, but for real, this does not seem like anything to worry about. The timing of this coming right after Jahmyr Gibbs, right after Bijan Robinson got paid. My understanding, coincidence, Christian McCaffrey should be fine. Now, were there some initial check-in maybe about a contract at some point in the offseason? Sounds like maybe there was. I don't get the sense that went anywhere. So maybe after the season, he goes out and kills it, gets paid again, and then vaults himself to the top of the running back market again.
5: Well, that music doesn't really hit as hard when he's like, not that big of a deal.
11: Not that big of a deal.
5: I didn't think it was anything with the contract. You don't want there to be tightness, but I don't know. I'm not overly concerned about it right now. Anytime Christian McCaffrey or Nick Bosa misses practice, it's concerning given what's gone on with the 49ers and their injury history. But yeah, I'm not surprised it has nothing to do with what went on with Bijan Robinson or Jahmyr Gibbs.
11: I'm not surprised either, honestly, although, again, I was kind of hoping maybe it was that over the process.

0: aspect of an injury, but I'm with you. I'm not overly concerned with the injury at this stage, but man, it just, anytime it's anything with anybody, how often, and not that it's anybody's fault, but how often are seemingly innocuous injuries, they turn into something much bigger than that as time goes on.
1: And it could be just where they're being cautious right now with Bosa and McCaffrey.
0: Well, and those two, I would say, above any other players on the 49er roster, are the most in tune with their body and how they feel and where they need to be comfortable enough to get out there.
1: Yeah.
0: And so, yeah, you've got the Niners being careful. But I think, and make, correct me if I'm wrong on that, I would probably put those two
1: I would
0: at
1: say
0: the very top of the list of players that you would trust to be in tune with their own bodies.
1: Real quick, you've been in training camp this year and years prior. Does it feel like maybe they're kind of dialing it back a little bit with Kyle Shanahan? You know, obviously, not so much. It's been the same kind of vibe.
0: I wouldn't say dialing it back. It's more just they've changed the schedule. I mean, that's been well documented. The last few years, they've done 3 days on and then 1 day off and then 3 days of practice and then 1 day off. And then this year, as Kyle has explained it, they've been doing 4 day blocks, but it's been 2 days and then a walkthrough, which the media doesn't get to watch. But and then a heavy day of practice as the fourth day, which goes into an off day. So it's kind of a lighter, like a light, medium walkthrough, heavy practice off day. That's sort of the four days. So they've changed up the way that they've done it, but I don't think that the practices have seemed lighter per se. It's been more, I think, typically when they do the 3 day block, it would be kind of a lighter one or a shorter one, maybe a medium one in terms of just length, and then a longer one by comparison. And it still has been, I think, similar to that, just with the walkthrough day wedged between the first 2 days and the fourth day.
1: Well, the other 49er storyline today is George Kittle, what he said yesterday as it pertains to him coming back, playing week one with that torn Achilles. And George Kittle seemed like, you know, he could be in line to play, but also we'll see what happens here. Ian Rapoport on NFL Network just now saying there's a good chance he could play actually week one.
2: When I was in Santa Clara about a week or so ago, finishing up inside training camp, had the opportunity to watch George Kittle do his workout kind of alongside practice, pre-practice. It was eye-popping. It was really good. It was really fast. It was looking like a player who is basically going full speed. You listen to George Kittle say it. The fact that the numbers are basically what he wants is an unbelievable thing. He is 7 months out from an Achilles injury. Now, generally, players do not get back on the field until 9 months. The season starts about 8 months after him tearing his Achilles. But you listen to George Kittle, listen to 49ers people, at least there is a chance. No one is saying for sure that it's going to happen, and it is an unbelievably long season, especially now with 17 games. They want to make sure that one of their best players on their roster, regardless of position, is in position to contribute in December and January. But the fact that George Kittle has a realistic chance of playing week one, of being out on the field, is incredible. He is not wrong. He's got a shot.
1: So you're telling me there's a chance, but also I feel the same way where what Mayoko was talking about with us, it even George acknowledges, like, yeah, it's a long season, you know, 18 game or not 18 games, but 18 weeks. Let's play the long game here. I think that he'll ramp things up in preparation to play, but ultimately they'll keep him out of that game.
0: Yeah, I think it's good news regardless. The fact that he's even got a shot, and I know we talked about that going back to the 2 and the 3 o'clock hour. It's great news, honestly, that it's even in the conversation, that it's a possibility. And so I don't think anybody was necessarily denying or questioning that. I'm more aligned with where Mayoko was when we talked to him from being there yesterday and listening to George Kittle speak. It does seem like there's a realization and an understanding that it is very much on the table, but I think he has a full understanding that if the timing doesn't quite work out perfectly, that it's in everybody's best interest to not look to push it.
1: Yeah. And week one, they play the LA Rams, who are a hype machine right now, maybe the most hyped up team since the 2007 New England Patriots, but some people aren't buying them. A guy you and I used to work with back in the day, our buddy John Middlecoff, was on the Colin Cowherd show, The Herd, saying he's not buying the Rams right now. He's buying those 49ers.
3: I got the Niners winning the NFC West.
4: Wow.
3: I know we think the Rams are the 27 Yankees. Seattle's just going to cruise the back-to-back championships. Football doesn't work like that. It never has. This is not baseball. You don't just plug and play players. Things can get weird. Obviously, Stafford's injury history is a thing of concern. Mike McDonald keeping these guys motivated. Kubiak was a huge, huge reason for Seattle's success. He's now gone. They replaced him with a first-time play caller. They were 7-2 last year when Purdy starts. Here's the other thing. You know who the 49ers beat a lot? The Rams. Kyle Shanahan's record against Sean McVay speaks for itself. Oh, yeah, Seattle that won 14 games and lost three. You know where one of their losses came? In Seattle against the 49ers. So it's not like the 49ers are intimidated by Fred Warner coming back, Christian McCaffrey, another season healthy, Nick Bosa, Mykal Williams. They got defensive reinforcements, so I got the 49ers.
1: Middlecoff loves that 27 Yankees analogy. I've heard him use that so many times.
0: It's a good one.
1: It's a good one. It is a good one. And he's not wrong. Because, yes, you can have all these big-time names, but the truth is Kyle Shanahan, for the most part, has dominated Sean McVay.
0: Yes.
1: And even going back to that 2021 season, you know, they got Stafford, they got Odell, they got Von Miller, they swept them. And it was the most important game in which the Niners lost to the Rams, but I trust this coaching staff. I trust Kyle Shanahan. I trust Raheem Morris knowing the Rams, too. So I don't think they'll be intimidated. I think Kyle Shanahan has always done more with less. I think they're going to be right in it, but you can't deny that right now, on paper, the Rams and Seahawks have a little bit more than the Niners.
0: Yeah, the Rams should be the favorite, I think, right now, and you should afford the amount of respect that a Super Bowl champion, defending champion, deserves. But that being said, could the 49ers win the division? Sure, absolutely. If they have a year which is the best version of themselves, they can definitely win the division, and they definitely have proven, as Middlecoff laid out and as we've talked about, that they can win games anywhere against both of those teams. They can win games home or away, or even maybe in Australia. We'll find out here in about 3.5 weeks against both of those teams, which is going to give them a shot in the division. So no, I would not by any stretch count the 49ers out of the division, even if the Rams are maybe the favorite coming into the season. And I just don't view the Rams as the juggernaut. They may be the best team, but, and I know we touched on this a little bit earlier, I don't think the Rams are, like, they got a damn good team. They've added and all, you know, for Myles Garrett.
1: They have a hell of a schedule, too.
0: But they are, by all intents and purposes, I'm fine with them being the favorite, but I just don't look at them like they're some all-time great team coming into the year.
1: I think it's just the hype around getting a Myles Garrett and possibly reuniting with Aaron Donald.
0: They're not multiple levels above like everybody else or anything like that.
1: I wouldn't say that, but I see some people on television saying like they could go undefeated. I highly doubt that.
0: I disagree with all of that. Yeah. A good team, potentially great team, could win the Super Bowl, could be the best team. But, I'm kind of with Middlecoff in that, like, they're not one of these great teams of all time on paper coming into the year.
1: No, I mean, they got a lot of talent. I wouldn't be surprised if they went, like, 14-3, but, like, 17-0? No, I don't see that whatsoever. It's hard to do that in this day and age in the NFL. And bringing back Debo Samuel will help out the 49ers this season, reuniting. Some people think that maybe Klay Thompson will reunite with the Warriors this offseason if he gets released. We'll see about that. But he went on, I have no idea what the hell this is, the Plaque Boy Max live stream, and he was asked, who was his closest teammate during his time as a Golden State Warriors?
4: Okay, no. Your whole career, whole NBA career.
5: Yeah.
4: Who was your closest teammate, would you say? Who was you closest to?
5: Wow.
4: So I'm hitting them questions, man.
5: Well, I'd say Draymond, just because we are the same age. Mm-hmm. We went through everything together, and Steph is like more of a big brother role model to me because he's 2 years older than me. He's an incredible family man.
4: Wait, Steph 38?
5: Steph is 38 now, yeah.
4: Oh, my gosh.
5: Where's time going? Shout out to Russell Westbrook, you know, who just recently retired.
4: Facts,
5: seeing
4: man,
5: Russ,
4: legend, bro.
5: Seeing Russ hang it up kind of made me a little emotional because we had so many great battles, and he's one of the greatest players of our generation. So that was kind of like a surreal moment. But I would say Dre, just because we're the same age and we've been through everything together. We were teammates for 13 seasons, and we would hang out a lot off the court, play a lot of dominoes, whatever. Got him on my butt.
4: Dominoes, for real?
5: Yeah. He loves slamming bones. So, but it's probably Dre.
4: Hey, shout out Dre, my man.
5: Yeah.
1: Were you surprised by that one, JD? Not Zaza?
0: No, not surprised at all. Draymond is an incredibly likable teammate.
1: Yeah.
0: You talk to guys inside that locker room. I mean, and a good dude. I mean, playing against him is one thing. Obviously, there have been some well-chronicled events mm-hmm. that are not the best look and are flat out. But Draymond Green is loved as a dude within that Warrior locker room, especially among the guys who've been there for a long time.
1: And I've seen, this is just, I think, I don't know if there's concrete reports, but speculation out there that maybe the Dallas Mavericks would move on from Klay Thompson. Do you think the Warriors would be interested in bringing him back?
0: I don't. I shouldn't say that. I think the Warriors might be interested in bringing him back. It still feels like for Klay, it's probably too soon.
1: Yeah.
0: And I just don't think that the Warriors would be willing to give up. Like, are you going to give up Moses Moody to get Klay Thompson back?
1: Well, let's just say they release him. Like, I think that's kind of stupid for the Mavericks.
0: If the Mavs were to buy him out or release him, I don't think he would want to sign with the Warriors.
1: Yeah.
0: I think he wants to go somewhere that would be deemed a contender. And we've debated here. Well, not debated. We've stated flat out the Warriors are no longer in that conversation, at least for this season. So I think he'd prefer Miami.
1: Yes.
0: Or maybe somewhere else as opposed to coming back to the Bay. So I don't think that. It's still, you know, a year from now, maybe, if it's a true wind down sort of last hurrah for everybody together, you know, I could see it, but it still feels like it's probably too soon for Klay.
1: Yeah, I would say so too. And I think that Miami's a natural fit. He would probably love that location. But yeah, I still think there's some hurt feelings with Klay Thompson, the Warriors. And it may be where he ends his career as a Golden State Warrior, but I don't see that happening right now. Real quick, Danny. You mind telling me who Plaque Boy Max Live is? You familiar with this guy?
6: I have no idea who he is. I guess he's just a live streamer, and he somehow is friends with Klay.
1: Well, there you go. It pays to be a live streamer, no Klay Thompson. All right, last one here in the Sound Soiree. JD actually showed me this on Friday at the patio. Mr. T was asked to sing Taking Me Out to the Ball Game during the seventh inning stretch at the Cubs game on Thursday. Let's see if Mr. T's got the chops, or the pipes, I should say.
7: Former professional wrestler, actor, and Chicago native, Mr. T.

0: pity the fool that had to listen to that. Good Lord.
1: Oh, I love Mr. T.
0: Yeah, I mean, you can't hate on Mr. T.
1: He's like 75 now.
0: Yeah, I know. And you know what? It's hard. Like, can you hear the organ playing while that's going on? He was so off key, but hey, it's Mr. T. You can't hate. All right, that's your sound soiree for today. Let's catch up with Todd Husek, your pre and post 49ers analyst for the games here on The Sports Leader. We'll talk about the game that happened last week and preview a little bit of the Chargers and the 49ers coming up this week. It's Dirty Work, John Dickinson, Derek.
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0: Dirty Work, John Dickinson, Derek Papa. It is football season, and the 49ers had their first game action last Thursday. And for pre and post, Todd Husek on The Sports Leader. He'll be with you guys for week two of the regular season when the Niners come home from Australia and take on the Miami Dolphins. Todd joins us now. What's going on, Todd?
13: Way too far away for my liking.
0: I know.
13: Started the season. I'm ready to get back in the booth.
0: I know,
13: Let's go.
0: Man.
13: It's a big break, but hopefully they come back 1-0 and healthy. That's, I think, the big concern for all 49er fans and the team. Let's stay healthy and get ready to roll.
0: Yeah, I mean, a lot of question marks right now. We got the whole reports of Christian McCaffrey and the tightness, Nick Bosa and the knee tendonitis, and it sounds like George Kittle's ramping up to maybe play week one, but I want to get your thoughts on DeJuan Stribling and his performance, 7 catches for 63 yards. What was the most impressive part of Stribling's performance last Thursday, Todd?
13: Well, I think, number one, they wanted to see what he could do, clearly. He didn't play much, and he got 8 targets and 7 catches. So he was a focus for them early in the game, and he delivered. I think that obviously the highlight play is down the sideline making the 50-50 catch, and that's what they're going to need just from the offense in general, more big plays down the field. And the fact that he can do that and also run those underneath routes and catch and run and block and everything you read from him, about him, from his teammates, from the coaches, is his strength and his toughness and how he blocks. And his, he seems to be a little more mature than, you know, a young wide receiver. He comes into this league ready to play and deliver at a high level, and he showed that ability. And I don't think they're counting on him to be – it's a great situation. They're not counting on him to be the number one guy or maybe even the number two guy. Maybe he grows into that role as the season goes along, but they're going to put him in situations where he can excel. And then when they push the ball down the field to him, he has that ability to go up, high point it. We saw him run after the catch and good footwork on the sideline, break tackles. I mean, he does – he checks all the boxes of a receiver – that you want. And his, he might not have the 4.3 blazing speed, but he's fast enough. And I think the more important thing is that he makes those catches in traffic. What I like the most, and JD and I talked about it at the game, his ability to, his body control, and when he's in tight quarters and there's coverage there, his ability to create that foot of separation, or that he has big, strong hands and he's able to reach out and grab that ball in traffic. That is such a, I think it's a talent rather than a skill. Like, guys can learn it, but some guys just have it, and he seems to have it. And that's that bodes well for this 49ers offense and for a young wide receiver who's going to get opportunities, I think, early in the season.
1: Todd, if you're Brock Purdy, do you want to see, do you want to get on the actual field in a game live situation to work with him a little bit, or the practices, even a joint practice, is that enough?
13: I think the practices are enough. I think the games are oftentimes, like we saw it last Thursday, where it's ones versus twos, or sometimes threes versus ones, with the Titans playing a lot of their starters. I think they can do enough in practice that that's almost more of a game simulation rather than the actual game, because of the defense you're going against. And by the way, they keep it so vanilla. Nobody's showing anything. It's very basic offense and defense. I think practice is enough, and I think the Brock Purdy discussion is fascinating because he is at this point now in his career where he's not a young quarterback anymore. He's not 30 yet, but this is kind of the prime of his career, right? 5 seasons in the NFL, 4 seasons as a starter. He's started and played enough games to where, and he sounds like it. If you just hear him in interviews and the way he handles himself and carries himself and the way his teammates talk about him, like, he's coming into that locker room and new guys come into the locker room recognizing that's the man, like, this is the guy. And so that's a little bit different step in his career, but man, does he seem poised to take his development to the next level and continue to grow as a quarterback, continue to grow with Kyle Shanahan and understanding the offense. And it gives Shanahan a chance to take the next step and, all right, I'm going to throw more at this guy. I've got so many ideas, and some quarterbacks can't handle it. Brock can. And so I think game plans are going to be a little bit more sophisticated, and it's going to be fun to watch this season. I think this young quarterback who has so much, he's got so much ability, but also still so much potential to get better. I'm excited to see what he can do, especially based on how good he's looked in camp.
0: Talking to Todd Husak on the UMA guest line. Another wide receiver that looked good on Thursday night, Jordan Watkins, with 6 catches for 59 yards. This team's probably going to keep 6 wide receivers. How would you currently see the guys right now as far as Christian Kirk, DeMarcus Robinson, and Jacob Cowing, when you watch them at practice, how they line up with the other wide receivers right now?
13: Well, I'd love to see more of Kirk and Cowing. We just haven't seen them. And I think Cowing has that kind of slot ability to catch and make somebody miss, and he's super quick. His ability to get in and out of breaks and separate and burst once he gets the ball in his hands, and I think punt return could be a special place for him. We haven't seen him. And so for them to make decisions, they need guys they can count on, and he has not been one of those guys. I think he has the ability. It's been unfortunate with the injury. Same with Christian Kirk. I was excited about that signing based on his production and other stops. But without his ability to take reps, see how he fits in with the offense, see how he fits in with other receivers, what skill set does he bring that maybe some of the other receivers don't? And wide receiver room in the NFL, it's not just six guys that are exactly the same. All right, this guy is better at running the deep routes, and this guy is better at the slot, and this guy is better at blocking in the short end and can get off bump and run. There are different kind of skill sets and prototypes that you want at each position. And I think you need to see how Christian Kirk fits into that room. And unfortunately, they haven't seen enough of him. I hope he is able to come back and show what he can do, because I think he would be an interesting piece to this offense. But without him getting the reps, it's hard to gauge that. There's some young guys that have stepped up. We'll see. There's still enough time to where I think you know who the top four and maybe five guys are, with Watkins having a good showing. And we did like him coming in this camp as being a guy that another guy that we haven't seen anything of. But he looks good on paper with that 4.3 speed and the ability to take the top off. And he's made some nice plays. I'd still like to see more from him, but I think those last two spots are still up for grabs over these last couple weeks of the preseason. It's going to be, do the Niners take a look at, they've got seven or eight guys maybe they like. Is there a team that needs a fifth wide receiver? Is there potential trade opportunities where all of a sudden the Niners room gets a little bit lighter and they can add a piece? The good news is they're all talented. It's just, how does that room fit together? And is there that sixth guy is going to be very interesting in what role does he fill? And is he inexperienced with upside, or is he experienced in somebody that they can count on if needed, if somebody goes down or in spot play?
1: How concerned are you about the left guard spot, considering nobody is seemingly stepping up to take it at this point, and new options are being introduced into the conversation?
13: Not great. You'd like to be a little more settled with the first game coming up in less than a month. I don't think anybody showed well on Thursday night at left guard. And the coaches have talked about it. When there's a competition at a certain spot, I think it does both guys a little bit of disservice, because they're not getting the same amount, like they're not getting a ton of reps. They're splitting reps, and maybe it's three guys splitting reps. So all of a sudden there's a little less work, a little less confidence or comfort level with how they feel with not just the rest of the offense, but with the offensive system, with their left tackle and center and how they're working together. So I think it does the offense a little bit of a disservice that they don't have that spot filled. Are you better off going with the guy and saying, you're the guy, and we're going to put you in that position, and you're going to take all the first team reps for the next 6 weeks. And if you're not the guy, then we'll replace you with somebody who can fill that spot. But it's an open competition. Again, it's a spot that is critical. How that season finished against the Seahawks, it was clear that they did not have the interior line that could handle that pass rush and run defense. So how do they fill that spot and get a guy that they can count on, but also a guy that becomes a fill-in, a guy that is not bad, but somebody who becomes a good player and a solid piece of an offensive line that needs to be really good, because the Rams are going to come out of the gates in week one as a team that can bring it, both in the pass rush and the run game. And so you've got to be solid. You can't be just okay at that left guard spot, because defenses will find a way to focus on that and make it a weakness. And so the Niners are faced with, they got to get somebody up and running at that spot that not just, all right, we feel okay about that guy. This is somebody that we can put a lot on his shoulders, and he's going to deliver.
0: Talking to Todd Husek on the UMA guest line, Grayson Hallton, the rookie from Oklahoma, made his presence felt on Thursday. How do you view their defensive tackle depth right now, Todd, with the young players they have in Alfred Collins, CJ West, and now Hallton?
13: I like it. I think that's, all of a sudden, you look at that defensive, just the front seven, or however Ree Morris tries to fill those spots, whether it's defensive line or outside linebackers and inside line, like, they are deep for the first time in a while. And I think the front guys are talented. And all of a sudden you have young players that are taking that next step, right? They're year two. Okay, you know what the NFL is like. You've had an off season and strength and conditioning and the defensive scheme, and now we're counting on you to be a disruptor or be a guy that makes some plays and gets to the quarterback. And Hallton looked like a guy that was, and he was tough in practice against the Titans. I think he might have been one of those guys that started a couple of the the fisticuffs or brouhahas, however you want to say it, in that practice where the guys are getting after it a little bit. He was the guy that was in the middle of those things. And so I think that's what you need to see, especially from a young guy who's not just fiery, but he's getting into the backfield. He's making, obviously, the offense uncomfortable. And the fact that they have, I think, a handful of those guys. Alpha Collins was a guy who I think had a solid rookie year. He made the great play against the Rams that saved the game. If he can be better and more consistent. C.J. West, I thought, showed up a few times last year. And with Osa and all of a sudden, that front seven looks pretty good if they're all healthy. Right? You throw Bosa and Height and some of those guys on the outside that can get in the backfield. Obviously, the sack problem was massive last year where they were last in the NFL by a wide margin. And Raheem Morris, based on what we saw Thursday night, he's going to be a little more aggressive in figuring out schemes and ways to get to the quarterback. But it's always helpful when you just have a guy that can win one-on-one, right? when you can bring four and still put pressure, it's a lot better on the secondary than bringing six. Now, I think Raheem Morris will bring six and figure out ways to leverage some of that secondary, like second-level talent. Like Jordan Duggar made a play early in that game, and he flashed, right? That's what you want to see from those young guys. He made that play where he covered a lot of ground, made the tackle, sure tackle for a loss, and he flashed. And that's, I think, for young guys to feel, put themselves in a position where they're in the open field, they make that play, and they look good doing it. And the Niners are now in a position where they have a number of young players, hopefully, to take some of that pressure off the veterans like Warner and Bosa. All of a sudden they're not so leaned on, and maybe offenses aren't so keyed in on those guys where, hey, we've got to be worried about some of these other pieces that are getting in the backfield, and that's going to elevate their play even more.
1: Do you feel that most of that talent, though, Todd, is interior talent at this point on the defensive line specifically? And where are you at as far as the pass rush issue? Is it going to have to be, like you said, more Raheem Morris really trying to scheme up pressure, or because they just don't have enough, even with Bosa back?
13: I think we haven't seen this defensive unit that we're going to see in week one. So it's a little hard to gauge on, all right, what is their strength? Is it interior? I think Osa is a difference maker in that interior. I think now I say interior, he's maybe a three technique. But Alfred Collins is a monster. I mean, you see that guy in person, you're like, oh man, like he is a guy that can create some problems on the inside by moving that pocket back. I do think it's going to be if they can find a way to create pressure on that interior, those interior three guys, whether stunts or just flat out bull rushing, great. But I still think the pressure is going to come from the outside and those speed guys. We haven't even talked about Michael Williams. Is he a guy that can take that next step because he's such a good athlete? Is he healthy? Can he be the player that he was when they drafted him in the first round? I mean, we've named seven or eight guys that can make plays. Now, how does Raheem Morris put all that together? I still think their advantage is the speed on the outside, and they need to be much more solid on the interior and give those guys a chance to use their speed on the outside. If Bosa can come back and be 90% of the player he was a few years ago, this defense has a chance to be special. I really believe that because I think they can find a way to create some push and some pressure on the quarterback where all of a sudden we're seeing – more throws into coverage and seeing a more, I think we're going to see a much more aggressive secondary that tries to create some interceptions. Now that comes with the downside of maybe giving up a big play in the pass game, but the way this team is built on offense, you get the ball back for them a couple extra times a game with turnovers, takeaways. I like the 49ers chances.
0: Last one for you, Todd. The biggest question mark we have with the 49ers is injuries every single year. And you're not a doctor, but you played in this league. When you see and hear that Nick Bosa's, week to week with knee tendonitis, and Christian McCaffrey's dealing with tightness right now, what's your concern level?
13: It's not great. The season's around the corner, and now the good news is they're veterans enough where if McCaffrey and Bosa don't practice one time between now and game one, I feel really good about them going into play if they're 90 to 100%. I think that's where that veteran kind of mentality and preparation takes in, takes hold of those guys being able to go in and produce. You need the younger guys to play together, to improve, to learn the system. I'm not as concerned. The contract thing with McCaffrey, like, is it tightness or does he see some of these other guys getting paid? I think that's a bigger concern than his actual health. I think he's been around long enough to know how to prepare and get ready for a season. But that would almost be a bigger concern. Is there an issue with how happy he is and ready he is to play under his current contract? I hope that's not the case. I hope it's just tightness and he's back and ready to go for Melbourne. But I don't have a concern about those veterans and how well they know their bodies and how they're going to be ready to go in week one.
0: He's Todd Husak. Hear him all season long on pre and post for the 49ers right here on the Sports Leader. I know it's a long time until week two, Todd, but we'll definitely catch up before then.
13: Can't wait.
0: All right. Looking forward to it. That's Todd Husak. Catch that interview on thesportsleader.com or the Sports Leader app. Let's put the show to bed on the other side. Larry Kruger coming up with Niners Nightly. It's Dirty Work. John Dickinson, Derek Papa, and of course, Danny Dunn.
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3: Now you will go to sleep, or I will put you to sleep.

0: show to bed on a Monday. John Dickinson, Derek Papa, and of course the one and only Dan Dunn. What a good show today. We kind of put to bed the whole Christian McCaffrey, is it a contract situation? It doesn't sound that way right now, where Ian Rappaport about an hour ago said, nah, it's actual tightness. Nothing to be concerned about, but it's not a contract situation. Sounds like George Kittle is in line to come back week one, but we'll see if that happens. And Tony Vitello coming back for another season. Does he deserve another season, though, JD?
1: I mean, yeah, I don't think he doesn't deserve another season.
0: I know. I'm having fun with you.
1: I don't think he doesn't deserve
0: it. Right, right. No, I hear you.
1: I'll leave it at that.
0: Yeah, let's leave it at that.
1: We still got 2 minutes to fill.
0: Yes, we still got 2 minutes to fill.
1: So I think you were maybe wanting a little more from me.
0: I'm vamping right now. But you can hear JD. You can hear JD along with Adam Copeland on 49ers pre and post this Thursday right here on the Sports Leader for Niners versus Chargers. A little shorty for the rest of the week for me. We have, what, 40 minutes of show tomorrow, Danny, and Wednesday. We got a two-hour show on Thursday. And then what we got, like a hour and 10 on Friday. Nice week, Dan. Looking pretty good for us, huh? We'll see if we have a game, though, on Wednesday. It sounds like there might be some weather in Cleveland.
2: Don't you dare jinx us, Dan.
0: I know. I shouldn't have said that. That's stupid of me. Anyway, let's put the show to bed with a little note to self. Dan, what you got?
3: Note to self.
2: Yeah, like George Kittle, I try to strive every day to not be a dumbass.
0: There you go. That's good words to live by. JD, you got a note to self?
3: Note to self.
2: Note to self. Deep breath.
0: There you go. Deep breaths. Note to self.
3: Note to self.
0: JD knows area codes all over this country. 720 is Denver, and I should know that because I lived in Denver.
2: You should have known.
0: Yeah, that's dumb of me. I strive not to be a dumbass either, but every day I do that on the show.
2: What about the 713?
0: 713. You're putting me on the spot again.
2: What about the 281?
0: 281 is Houston. 713, LA?
2: It's like a new Houston.
0: Oh, it's a new Houston. It's a new Houston. Now, come on, man. I was all about the 281. Come on now. Yeah, we had a fun show today. We had Susan Slusser join us, talk a little bit about Tony Vitello coming back for another season and where things stand with him right now, having that players-only meeting after that. We had Matt Maiocco on talking about where things stand with George Kittle and Christian McCaffrey. And I know that interview, you couldn't hear it on the YouTube stream. Go to thesportsleader.com or the Sports Leader app. And Todd Husak just joined us talking about where the 49ers are and how they looked in that game on Thursday night against the Tennessee Titans. We'll see you guys tomorrow. Adam Copeland will be back. 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
6: 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Fired up, really excited.
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2: And away we go. Welcome, it's Niners Nightly. Larry Kruger back with you. Hope everybody's having a great day, beautiful day, wonderful weather. Monday, August 17th. Niners one preseason game into a three preseason game schedule. They'll be at the Chargers at SoFi Thursday night for a little preseason action game number two. And tomorrow I'll be in Southern California as I'm going to make the El Segundo, and back trip all in one day. Get up early, get on the bird, fly to LAX, go to El Segundo, go to practice, report back on practice, do everything that's associated with that. Get back on the bird, back to the bay, back to the creek. Niners Nightly tomorrow night. We'll see if I can do it. It's going to be a lengthy day, but we're going to go for it. We're going to effort. We never know days off. No days off. There you go. So that's the plan for tomorrow. So I got to sleep fast tonight, but we got a lot to get to. We got a great hour for you. the great Kyle Chung on the controls tonight. He is our producer, and John Chapman, who is the host of the 49er Rush podcast, one of my favorites. When I'm watching Niners and I want to be up to speed on Niners, I oftentimes check out John Chapman in the 49er Rush podcast, and he's going to join us right around 6:20 or 6:30, somewhere a little bit later on this hour. Really looking forward to that. All right, let's get into the three biggest stories, it seems like. I just think there's a lot of kind of loose ends dangling. George Kittle talked to us yesterday after practice, and he said two things. He said, first one was, hey, George, you still got a chance to be there week one? He's like, absolutely. And then everybody just ran with that. George says he's coming back week one. That's not what he said. He said, does he have a chance to be back for week one? And he said, absolutely. But he did not say he's going to be back for week one. In fact, if you listened further on in the back and forth with George and us there in the auditorium, George later in the same sit down said, you know what? It's a long year. There's 18 weeks. And if I'm not there for week one, oh, well, I'll be there for week two. Or if not week two, then I'll be there for week three or week four. I mean, he basically said it's a long year. It's a long year. So 9 months, 9 to 12 months is what it takes a typical football player to come back from an Achilles rupture. He had the surgery in mid-January. Do the math. He probably shouldn't be back until October at the earliest. And probably the smarter play would be like sometime between Halloween and Thanksgiving. If I had to say what's the smart play, I would say that's the smart play. Week 8, week 9, right around the bye week. This is a team, a 49er team, that fashions itself as a playoff contender, as a Super Bowl contender. They're planning on playing meaningful football games in January. And preferably February. So why are you rushing George out there in week one? And the answer is they're not. They're not. If you know George is hitting all of his marks, and he said, you know, I'm ahead of schedule, and he's feeling good, and there's lots of momentum. Still doesn't mean he's going to be there week one. I think the prudent thing would be to not play him in the week one. Heck, I think the prudent thing would be to not play him in month one. This guy's a tight end. He was constantly rooting his cleats into the ground on every single snap. So I don't know. I mean, I've heard from people that have had Achilles surgeries in the past that it's almost impossible to tear your Achilles a second time, that they kind of lock it in place. And I heard that when Klay Thompson had that injury from some of the people around the Warriors. When I was concerned about, well, is Klay going to tear it again? They're like, no. They kind of locked it in place, and he'll never tear it again. So I kind of was given that assurance with Klay, but I don't know if that's still the case, or if that same procedure pertains to the procedure that Kittle had. But I, you know, if I had to wager, I would say, I was saying about a month ago, week 8, week 9, I think that's the prudent thing. George is super eager to get back. He's saying week one. let's meet in the middle. I would say it's week 4, week 5. I think that's probably the most reasonable expectation of when George Kittle's going to return to the field. The other big story of the day is this whole Christian McCaffrey. Is he holding in or is he really hurt? Mike Florio and Chris Sims on their podcast on the Pro Football Talk Network kind of bandied it about a little bit. Let's play this cut and then we'll react, and I'll tell you what I think is going on with CMC and with Nick Bosa for that matter. Here we go. Let's roll the tape on this. Florio.
7: There have been plenty of headlines as it relates to the 49ers this preseason, most of them relating to injury. And it was last Monday that running back Christian McCaffrey first missed practice due to tightness. And he didn't practice on Sunday. He hasn't practiced for a full week now due to tightness. And I heard from someone last night, and I don't know whether or not this is true, and it may not be anything that Christian McCaffrey is ever going to wear on his sleeve.
8: I know where you're going.
7: But people
8: here
7: are starting to wonder if it's a hold in. The tightness happens just days after Bijan Robinson and Jahmyr Gibbs blow up the running back market.
8: Exactly.
7: And McCaffrey is in the next to last year of his contract, $12.5 million None of it is guaranteed, and it's $12.5 million. And I, well, the average was 19. Yeah, but.
2: All right, so they went on and on and on about, you know, it could be a contract related. My good friend Chase Sr. just did a whole breakdown on his YouTube channel. Hey, is it health related or is it contract related? Why is CMC not playing right now? Why is he sitting out with tightness? And all I would say is that I don't think it's health related, and I really don't think it's salary related. I really think it's probably closer to salary related than health related, though you see Ian Rappaport saying there, you know, the tightness is legitimate. You know, okay, thanks. Thanks, Ian. Thanks for that. If it's legitimate, how come we can't name a body part? It's just tightness, you know, tightness. I think it's neither. I think it's neither health related nor salary related. If it's one over the other, it's more salary related than health related. Let me explain the way I see this. It's about two sides, the 49ers and the player, in this case, CMC or Nick Bosa, because I kind of think it's the same kind of deal. And they're doing what's best for them. The 49ers are, it's, you know, they've paid these guys a mint. It's not time. It's not prudent. It's not wise, and it's not the right time to extend Christian McCaffrey or Nick Bosa. Just not. Not for the team, not for this year, not for the future. It's just not the right time. You know, Bosa's coming off a major injury. CMC's coming off a 450-touch season. It's just not the right time. They're older players. The last thing you want to do is extend them and, you know, tie yourself to them longer as their bodies are starting to break down. And I know that sounds cold, but that's the NFL in 2026. The 49ers, I believe, are not ready to make any contractual decision on CMC or on Nick Bosa. They love both players. Both players are in great standing. They're two of the best players in all of football. They're obviously two of the 49ers' best players. I think these guys are both healthy, and they're sitting out this August drudgery because it's that. It's August drudgery, and it means nothing. These August practices don't mean anything for Bosa. They don't mean anything for CMC. These guys have proven that they can do it over and over and over again for years. They can afford to miss preseason practice. They can afford to miss a couple preseason games and to better preserve themselves for the season ahead. And I really believe that John Lynch and Kyle Shanahan probably are endorsing it privately. I mean, you've got to do this the right way publicly, but privately, I bet you they're saying, hey, you know what? You've got our blessing. Why? Because Kyle Shanahan and John Lynch are smart. And the same thing that I saw about a week ago, they saw, which is there's a lot more camp than you have reps for, you know, that you want to give Kalon Black and Christian McCaffrey. You don't want to give those guys a ton of reps. You don't want to run your premier running backs into the ground in August. And look at, and the Niners practice hard. You want to know why they have injuries? They practice hard. It's not about the substation. It's about running your running backs into, you know, the defensive wall down after down, day after day, practice after practice, all throughout the month of August. They bang heads. Kyle Shanahan's old school. He believes in building up those calluses. You can debate the wisdom of it all day, but that's the way they practice. And you don't want CMC banging heads. You don't want Kalon Black banging heads. I really think if there was a game coming up this week, those guys would be out there, but they're not, because there is no game coming up this week. And so they're not. So I really don't think that CMC is holding in looking for a contract. I think of course, all players would rather get paid and extended and given more guaranteed dollars, but they understand the Niners' position. They're not mad at the Niners. I really don't believe that CMC or Bosa has any discontent with the 49ers for what they're doing. They understand. They've been paid a lot of money. They've been compensated really well for a long time. They're doing what's in their best interest to get ready for week one. And John Lynch and Kyle Shanahan are smart enough to let them and to not get in the way of it. That's what's going on. I don't think CMC is really, really hurt. Tightness. He looked awesome. Awesome. Before he went out, like incredibly great. Now suddenly he's got super tightness and he can't play for a week. I don't know if I buy that. Now it could, I guess, be the recurrence of the Achilles tendonitis And maybe, you know, that you could argue that that's an affliction once you have it and never really goes away. And so maybe there's some tightness there, but why wouldn't they say Achilles tightness? If it's Achilles tightness, general tightness seems like, you know what? He's just not out there. He's doing his own thing on the side. But he looked amazing before he went out. So we're supposed to believe that Christian McCaffrey went from looking amazing to not having anything in a practice. And all of a sudden, no, he didn't go down or anything, but now he's just tight, so tight that he can't play and it's physical. I just don't buy it. I think I think the preseason's too long. I think the practice days are too long. He means too much. They're not going to put him out there. Same with Bosa. I just watch Bosa do sprints up and down the sideline.

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2: It was a precautionary deal. Clay Kubiak says, don't expect him to be out long. So they will not be going, you know, people are like, oh, are they going to sign Jack Plummer, the former Cal Bear? Are they going to bring back Tanner Mordecai? I don't think any of that's going to happen. I think he's going to, he'll be back soon enough. But Thursday night, wow, Curtis Rourke looked good. 12 of 14, 101 yards. He just looked really good. He knows what he's doing. I guess he should look good. He's been in the offense for a while. But it now kind of begs the question. It kind of puts this whole thing into a bigger issue, which is, what do you do? Do you keep three quarterbacks? They've got a loaded roster. Pretty deep D-line, pretty deep O-line, pretty deep wide receiver core, a lot of corners, a lot of linebackers. They're going to be looking to steal a roster spot to fill a lot of those spots, especially on the line of scrimmage. What do you do? You go with three quarterbacks on your roster? Even though you've got, you know, a starting quarterback that's probably not going to miss games. He's in his prime. You never know. You got a backup quarterback in Mac Jones that went 5-3 and 8 starts last year, saved your season. Is Curtis Rourke ever going to get on the field? No, but he looked awfully good in the preseason. So do you keep three quarterbacks, or then does it motivate you to keep, you know, how good does Curtis Rourke look? I mean, only Shanahan and Lynch really know how they feel about it, but did he look so good that you feel like you could trade Mac Jones? Did he look so incredible that other teams are going to knock on your door and say, hey, we'll give you something good for Curtis Rourke? You know, I mean, Indianapolis, they have Michael Clemens sitting there, defensive end who could help the 49ers, who's not their starter. Daniel Jones is going to be out probably all of September. How popular would that be with the fans in Indiana if the Indianapolis Colts somehow traded for the former Hoosier Curtis Rourke? So that's interesting. You know, are the Niners going to trade Rourke? Are they going to trade Mac? Are they going to keep all their quarterbacks and keep three? I think that's going to be something worth watching as we get closer to August 30th. Then there's reports that the 49ers, I mean, and there's been multiple reports that the Niners are after Vita Vea. And Alfred Collins, I love Alfred Collins. Great dude. Love talking to Alfred Collins. He has looked horrible. Absolutely horrible. I mean, I to say he's regressed, I can't even speak to it. I mean, he just has not looked like himself. He's getting washed out, kicked out of the club, turned around. He's not functionally strong at the point. I've never been a pass rusher. It's like Raheem Morris must look at this guy and go, what were you guys thinking taking Alfred Collins in the second round? He is playing horribly. And last year, he graded out 123rd. According to PFF, out of 134 defensive tackles. So it's not like he's coming off a stellar rookie year. And Mike Garafolo of the NFL Network is reporting that Vita Vea still wants to be traded and that the Niners are showing interest. They're one of the teams showing interest. Vita Vea wants a new contract. He ranks 19th among defensive tackles in salary. He makes $17.7 million. Jalen Carter for the Eagles just signed a deal where he's making $38 million. So it's safe to say Vita Vea is underpaid. Now, the question is, do the Niners want to trade for him? Can they trade for him? And could they extend him? I don't know. I don't know. I mean, the guy's from Milpitas, which is about

0: stone's throw from the stadium. Supposedly he wants to be in California. The GM of the Bucks is one of the best in the game, Jason Licht, and he's publicly said that he's not interested in trading Vita Vea. And I guess the assumption is he prefers to sign him to an extension, but I don't know. I don't know if they've got the money to to pony up $38 million a year for a guy heading into his age 32 season. Vea is in the final year of a 4-year, $71 million deal that he signed with the Buccaneers in 2022. And from the Niners' perspective, they got a young, developing defensive line, and their intent on winning the next Super Bowl at SoFi, like in February. And can they do that with Mikel and Collins and West and, you know, a very, very young defensive line next to Oso Digizua and Nick Bosa? I don't know. I say this, if I could get Vita Vea for Alfred Collins in a second round pick, I would do it. And you look around the NFL, Dallas just picked up Von Miller. Seattle's adding to their mix. They just added Terrion Arnold. The Rams have added Myles Garrett. They worked out Aaron Donald again over the weekend. Supposedly they're interested in him. You got teams around football that are definitely improving their situation. And Vita Vea would definitely help the 49ers get over the top. And then there's the big left guard situation we haven't really talked about, but who's the starting left guard? You know, Carver Willis running with the ones over the weekend. Connor Colby started there. Then it was Robert Jones. Pooney was out with the concussion over the weekend. So you had Robert Jones playing right guard. You had Colby playing right guard. You had Carver Willis starting with the ones at left guard. Niners going to start a rookie left guard, trying to protect Brock Purdy next to Trent Williams. So there's, or are they going to go get a veteran? Or there's going to be somebody off the waiver wire. So the good news is Mac Jones and Brock Purdy look amazing. Amazing. And the Niners' redone receiving core, at least over the weekend, was just on point. Mike Evans looked good. Stribling, Watkins, believe it, Malik Turner. Believe it or not, Malik Turner's making big plays. Jacob Cowing, Wesley Grimes scored a touchdown. Will Pauling, Debo has never looked better. In fact, Trent Williams said this is the best shape he's ever seen Debo in his entire career. Debo could be ready for a bounce back year. So a lot of questions all over the roster, but man, lots of speed at wide receiver and big playability. And it looks like Jones and Purdy feel real comfortable going deep down the field to any number of guys. And it could make for an exciting offense this year. How great would the Niners be if the Niners offense could somehow, put up 30, 35 a game and let this young defense kind of settle in under Raheem Morris. That's what I'm hoping for. I'm hoping for 35 a game from Brock Purdy, and Brock Purdy looks amazing right now. And Mac Jones had not looked very good, in my opinion, early in camp, but what a few days he's had. He's just throwing dimes left and right. This has got to be two of the most accurate quarterbacks in all of football. So, all right, let's do this. Let's take a timeout. John Chapman's going to join us next. We'll get his perspective. Does he agree with me? Does he disagree? Does he think CMC is really holding in? Is Bosa holding in? Or are these guys legitimately hurt? Or do you believe my line of bull, which is that, neither. They're ready. If there was a game of consequence this weekend, they'd be ready. But there isn't. And so they'll be ready when it's time to go. I'm not concerned about them holding in, and I'm not concerned about them being hurt. I just think it's about, let's be smart and get two of our very, very best players from the Niner perspective ready and being there on week one, because that's when it matters in Australia. All right, let's do this. Let's take a timeout. If you want to weigh in, 808-CAMBR is the number. What's your read on the situation? I don't think Kittle's back week one, and I don't think CMC or Bosa are holding in or hurt. 808-CAMBR. If you want to weigh in, bang the number, 808-CAMBR. John Chapman will join us next from the 49er Rush podcast. It's Niners Nightly on the Sports Leader.
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2: 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Matt Tugboat Wilkinson is being called up. Could we see him against his former team, the Guardians? For everything Giants, keep it locked to the Sports Leader.
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4: Solon and Morris both have kind of described Brock as a layer king. Supposedly, Brock has said that Mick doesn't like that. You think? Do you guys look at offensive guys look at layer as a pejorative when you're talking about quarterbacks? How do you look at that?
5: There's a time and a place, but you want the mindset to drive the football. And Brock has both tools, and Brock is exceptional at whatever layering it is, throwing it over zoning defenders, finding holes in the defense. He's exceptional at that. But what you want the mindset as a quarterback, I'm driving the football. And, we remind him of that, and he has both tools. And so I think the nickname's funny. I appreciate it. But it's cool that Brock kind of takes it personally, too, and says, no, I'm going to drive the ball. I'm not going to layer things. So, but you got to have both tools in your bag. And so it's kind of a funny deal between him and Raheem.
6: Welcome back. If you want to hack off Mick Lombardi, just go up to him and say, hey, man, your guy's the layer king, man. Mick will probably snap on you right there. He'll come full bore at you. He doesn't like it. You heard Kubiak there talking about it from the press conference earlier this week. Welcome back. It's Niners Nightly. Larry Kruger with you. Joining us on the UMA guest line, John Chapman, the host of 49er Rush podcast, and he's with us. John, how are you?
7: And I'm doing great. Doing great, Larry. And I got to say, I like the fact that you threw pejorative in there in your question. A-plus from you, good sir.
6: Well, what do you think? I mean, you know, it's funny, though. I knew the way that Raheem said it was like, you know, he's the layer king. And it's like, I knew somebody was going to, that was going to rub somebody wrong. The same way the Alex Smith game manager thing rubbed people wrong. And then when I asked Purdy about it, Purdy's like, yeah, Mick didn't like that at all. But I like kind of making Brock, poking Brock a little bit, because you know what? Brock's best when you keep him icy, you know, when you keep him icy and you keep him angry and keep him kind of, you know, he's got an axe to grind. He's got a chip on his shoulder. We used to call that boulder shoulder. He's better with boulder shoulder, John.
7: And I think that there are certain players, you know, across the NFL that when they are kind of upset or feisty or, you know, getting in that spicy mode, they play better. There just are players that fit that mold. Brock seems to be one of those guys. Whenever he is on that kind of upset, doesn't really care, doing the Dougie, whatever you want to put out there, he just tends to play better. And so whenever you have that idea about that, and if that translates, you know, to Mick Lombardi and Kubiak and all that stuff. Now, one thing that I do think is interesting, just with all the press conferences that have been taking place, it does seem Raheem Morris and some of the offensive staff, they kind of go back and forth a little bit. Matt Jones getting a little spicy towards them. Like, there's a little bit of that, and this happens in all camps, when you're playing against your own team and coaching against your own team for, you know, a month straight. It gets a little salty in that room. I don't think it's a bad thing. So I kind of enjoy the banter back and forth, and how great is it, the DC coming up with a nickname that's going to upset the offensive coordinator. Like, that's some level 5 chess right there. I like it.
6: Well, I mean, you know what? You show me a good football team, and I'll show you a room full of people that are uncomfortable. If people are comfortable, that's not good. I don't want players comfortable. I don't want coaches comfortable. I don't want execs comfortable. I don't want anybody comfortable. It's do or die every week. You know, you either win or you lose. There's no ambiguity about any of it. And I like a little edginess to my football team. Let's talk Kittle for a second. 9 months after January 14th, the date that he had the surgery would be mid-October. And yet there's talk still of week one. And it's funny, he had this presser with us and he starts off. And the first question was, could you still make it back for week one? He's like, absolutely. I'm ahead of this. I'm ahead of that. And people just ran with it. But then later in the same presser, he was like, hey, man, if I'm not there for week one, it's a long year. It's 18 weeks and I'll be there eventually. So I don't know, man. I want to see George have a successful season. And that means playing in the Super Bowl at SoFi. And it definitely means playing in the NFC Championship game. And I don't really care if he plays in Australia. And I really don't care if he plays in September. I'd rather mid-October is nine months. The projection for football players is 9 to 12 months off this injury. I don't want to set records beating that, showing everybody how fast he can come back. For what? So you can be there, you know, for an incredibly violent game in week one. I mean, I don't know. I'd look at if I was Kyle, I'd look at Tonjes and Farrell and those guys and be like, you guys got us week one. All right. We may have Kittle at some point, but you guys carrying us week one.
7: Yeah. And the fact that, you know, he hasn't even put on pads yet. So you could put the videos out there and I love seeing the workout and the progress that he's made. And it's been incredible so far. But you got to practice for a few weeks with pads on before you can even have that conversation. So now you start looking at, okay, how far out are you from, you know, this flight to Australia? They're flying out a week early. That takes a week off. Do you want George Kittle doing that trip? I don't think you do. I think the odds on favorite, if I was setting the betting line for George Kittle playing, I'd put it at, you know, 2.5 weeks because I think week two is a reasonable expectation. I love the confidence of not putting him on the PUP list. That would be huge. So he's not out the first four games of the season. But that kind of week two, week three, those seem to be the games that are circled. That's my guess. But until he puts the pads on, you're not going to know. I do like that he's at the weight that he wants to be in. He talks about, you know, he's in the 240s and, you know, he's hitting the speeds he's supposed to hit. So there's a lot of just progress checkers, but George Kittle's only played every game of the season one time in his entire career. That was his second year in the league in 2018. What did he do that year? Well, he broke the all-time receiving record for tight ends. I don't think we're getting that this year, not with the weapons that are on the team, but if you told me we get George Kittle for 14 healthy games during the season, Larry, I think you got to take that, right?
6: No doubt. No doubt. I would rather be conservative. If this guy, you know, wasn't such a key cog, it'd be one thing, but he is, you know what I mean? He's a very key cog. He's one of the faces of the franchise. He's kind of the emotional leader. It would be a huge kick to the gut if they lost him. So I would say, you know, do right by this guy. We know this is the kind of guy that would run through fire to play. We know this is the kind of guy that would run through a glass wall to play. Nobody's questioning George and his desire or commitment. So, you know what, Niners, take it off him. Take it off of him because he'll do it. He'll do it and extend for the greater good, and they need to think about him here, in my opinion.
7: It's mutually beneficial. And George is like, I want an app that is just as positive as George Kittle is for motivation and for dieting and for working out. Like, it's incredible what he has. And you even heard Raheem Morris talk about it. You heard Kyle Shanahan talk about it at length, where it's like he's just so overly positive all the time, which is a strength and an asset. But you've always got to kind of check those barriers with players coming back from injuries. Yeah, he wants to be out there. He's a warrior. And that's what George Kittle is, sometimes to his own demise. And so the coaching staff has to step in. Now, this leaves a little bit of a question mark because whenever you talk about injuries with the 49ers, obviously a lot of PTSD happens and, you know, there's been plagued with injuries since they moved from Candlestick and get into all of that. But is this a health and coaching staff that will tell George Kittle, look, you're hitting your numbers. Look, you're doing all of these things, but we just want to be safe. Are they going to do that? I'm not so sure. But I'm still betting pretty hard against George Kittle being out there week one, no matter how much fans want it. 35 hours on a plane to Australia and back just does not seem to go in line with what's going on with George Kittle's rehab. Hold him back. Don't put him on the PUP. Let's get him out there week two, week three, week four, and let's see what he can do.
6: when somebody asked him about the pup, he almost attacked him. He was like, no, no, I'm not going on the pup, you know? So the pup is probably not realistic, but you know what? I don't want to see him there week one. Be conservative, you know, show me, you know, I'd hide his helmet until October. I wouldn't let him out there. Let's talk about CMC. There's an awful lot of speculation. He's been sitting out of practice for over a week now with stiffness. Mike Florio says there's chatter around the NFL circles that CMC wants a new contract after Bijan got his and Jahmyr Gibbs got his. Those are younger players who needed to get paid. Christian's been paid. I don't think he's holding in. It wouldn't surprise me if they did something for him or even something for Bosa. It wouldn't surprise me. But I don't think a major extension, big money, you know, I think it's more tinkering. If there's any contractual thing with him or Bosa, I think it's tinkering, you know, on the margins to funnel these guys a few more bucks to represent, you know, or to, you know, to kind of show what they represent to this franchise. But I don't think there's any bad blood. The hold in always creates an image of, oh, there's somehow bad blood. I think this has been totally endorsed by Shanahan, by Lynch. I think those players are doing what's wise without guaranteed money. And I think the Niners are going to take care of them a little bit before the opener, would be my guess. But I really don't think it's about money really or about injury. But if it's about one or the other, I think it's more about the money and where they sit than the injury. I don't think they're injured. I just saw Bosa sprinting the other day. He looked really healthy. I saw CMC before he left the field, and he's looked amazing. I mean, like the best I've seen him look. So I find it really hard to believe that these guys are really hurt.
7: Yeah, I'm with you there. Like, this is a load management, let's get them ready for week one type thing. I mean, Larry, yep, we've seen them out there at practice in full pads, making cuts and looking at, I would argue, Christian McCaffrey has looked way more explosive this training camp than he has the previous two seasons combined. Like,
6: agreed.
7: It's pretty awesome seeing him out there. Now, how long has he been out? All those things. I bought no stock into Florio's comments about the contract. If that was the case, why was he out there practicing full pads beforehand? You look at the signing bonus that they gave him when they redid his 2024 deal. He makes $500,000 every time he suits up. The money's on the table. He's making $19 million a year. It's not like he's criminally underpaid just because three running backs in their prime got top-of-the-line extensions. That's a good thing, because now if Christian McCaffrey goes out there and balls out this year and has any semblance of a year like he did last year in 2025, then he's going to get paid again. The market for 32-year-old running backs is a little bit different, but Christian McCaffrey at 30 years old right now, he still has a full another year on his deal after this season. This is not a contractual dispute. Does Christian McCaffrey want more money? Yeah, we all do, Larry. No doubt. Did he go check in on that before training camp? Probably. But
6: I'm very pleased with what KNBR is paying me. I just want KNBR to know that I'm very happy with my salary and my current status of pay. And what John Chapman said today at 6:42 on The Sports Leader in no way reflects the feelings of Larry Kruger. There you go.
8: I love it.
6: Well, hey, let me ask you about Rourke, because I thought Rourke looked amazing. And talking to some of the players since that game, they thought he looked amazing. He was really good the other night. 12 of 14, 101 yards, quiet feet. I mean, he looked like more of a veteran than Jimmy Garoppolo ever did. I mean, Jimmy Garoppolo with his pitter-patter feet, and he's like nervous all the time. This guy stood there like he'd been doing it for 20 years. It was awesome to watch. What do you think they do with Rourke? Are they going to keep three quarterbacks? Does Rourke look so good that you trade Mac Jones for whatever you can get because he's a free agent at the end of the year? Or does Rourke look so good that somebody like the Colts or somebody says, you know what, we'll give you something good. We'll give you Michael Clemens and a fourth round pick or something to send him to Indianapolis. I mean, do they trade Rourke? Do they trade Mac? Do they keep all three? What's the impact of Rourke looking good?
7: I think that the long-term outlook, whenever they use that seventh-round pick on Curtis Rourke, who had a torn ACL last year's draft, this was the plan. You had Mac Jones for 2 years. You knew Curtis Schwartz was going to take a redshirt year. He just played in his very first game in 2 years. 2 years. Went out there and was incredible, not perfect. But I still think Curtis Schwartz needs time. He has not been great in training camp. He's been inconsistent. And even in the game itself against the Titans, still holding the ball a little too long, which is to be expected with his first game in a long time. But the processing speed and the processing power still isn't where it needs to be. The confidence level that I think the 49ers coaching staff would have in Curtis Schwartz if he had to step in regular season games isn't high enough that you would be willing to trade Mac Jones. Mac Jones, I would still argue, is the best backup quarterback in the NFL. Curtis Schwartz is vying to be that role next season. And so I'm not trading Curtis Schwartz. If somebody wants to give me a second for Mac Jones, then I'll have that conversation. I do think that the 49ers will try to keep three. There's a reason why you drafted Curtis Schwartz in the seventh round. There's no reason to cut bait now, especially after what he showed going 12 of 14 and operating the offense at a high level. And the mobility, that was the thing that kept shocking me. You see him running around a little bit at camp, but the scrambling effectiveness after the ACL reconstruction looked pretty good. So the development of Curtis Schwartz, who's 25 years old, next year being Brock Purdy's long-term backup on a rookie contract, that's just an easy way for the 49ers to save a couple extra bucks on a cost-efficient backup quarterback next season. So I think they keep three. I don't trade work. I don't trade Mac Jones unless somebody comes through with a home run offer, which I don't think is happening now. Maybe closer to the trade deadline if there's an injury at the quarterback position. But I think all three stay.
6: I saw a list today of NFL projected cuts, you know, and people are just guessing. Nobody knows, but it's informed guesses by whoever's doing it. I forget who did it. But there was three tight ends on this list. Payne Durham, former Purdue tight end, is now in Tampa. Always like Payne Durham. He can block. Colby Parkinson, who had his bust-out year, former Stanford player, was in Seattle and now was with the Rams late last year. And Cole Kmet of the Bears. They've got Colston Loveland, and they're saying that Cole Kmet makes too much cash and that he's going to get cut loose. If it gets down to August 30th and the Niners and Kittle's not ready, and Parkinson, Payne Durham, and Cole Kmet are all out there. You can sign one. Who do you want?
7: I want Payne Durham. I just believe he is the new prototypical two-way tight end. Now, does that mean I think he's an all-star? No, I think he's exactly what the 49ers need. A tight end is, I think, the second biggest weakness on this roster next to only safety. Now, I will say this, going back through the tape and the coaching tape of the first preseason game, I did walk away with a lot more respect to number 83, Hayden Rucci. I thought he blocked consistently well. Yeah, he wasn't perfect. I don't think that, you know, he's pushing for starting snaps or whatever. But if we go back to the premise that George Kittle might just miss week one, I have no problem with Luke Farrell. He's had a pretty good camp. Obviously, last year was not great, but they're not cutting him. That contract is basically uncuttable with the way that they set it up. Everybody loves Jake Tonchis, but if you're telling me my number three tight end, Hayden Rucci, for one game, I might be okay with that and not, you know, jump the gun too much unless you're getting somebody that's going to be a difference maker for the season. I think Payne Durham could come in and compete and do a pretty damn good job in that Luke Farrell role. But, man, Luke Farrell's been making some plays out there at camp in the receiving realm, which he didn't see really last year at all. How much are you buying into Luke Farrell actually playing up to his contract that he was signed a year ago?
6: You know, it's funny. George Kittle, talking to Kittle yesterday, and he's like, some of you guys were kind of tough on Farrell. I almost wanted to raise my hand because I didn't believe in him. I thought he had a horrible year. I mean, he was supposed to be a blocker. He didn't block anybody. He's not much of a receiver. Balls ricochet off him. So I thought he looked awful last year. But George made the point, and it's a fair point, that he said, how many guys look good offensively coming into this offense in the first year? And I'm like, well, hopefully Mike Evans, you know. But yeah, I understand. And what he's saying is that it's hard. This is a complex offense, and it's hard to look good. And his point is that Luke Farrell has had a tremendous camp and looks worlds better than a year ago. And for, you know, big mouth know-it-alls like me should, you know, take that into account And I think he makes a good point. I mean, I think he's right, actually. It's like he has looked a whole lot better this summer. Now, can he carry it into the season? Can he be the blocker that they signed him to be? Can he, you know, can he, I mean, that he was thought to be a guy who was a very, very good blocker. I don't think we saw that last year. So I think he's got a lot to prove, but I think George is right that, you know, guys like me should shut up. Let me ask you a couple more. Alfred Collins, one, we got a break here in a minute, but Alfred Collins has looked horrible. And I love Alfred Collins, man. I mean, he's a great guy. I love talking to him, but he just looked bad. Now, I know you're a big Texas fan, but Coach Yak had his on his Twitter, would you trade Alfred Collins in a 2027 day two pick to the Bucks for Vita Vea if you could? And I absolutely would. I think Collins is not a good fit for Raheem Morris. Raheem likes pass rushing the interior tackles. He doesn't rush the passer. And he's not right now. He's just getting washed out. He's getting kicked out of the club against the run. He just looks bad right now. I'm not sure why. You've been at camp. What do you see?
7: Yeah. And to be fair, I mean, he just got his first 1v1 reps this training camp, really, after that shoulder surgery just this week. And so we saw last year when the 49ers drafted Alfred Collins. He had a calf issue through the combine that was known pre-draft. They draft him. It took him a while to get up to speed, and he was an ascending player throughout the year last year. Now, was he awesome? Did he live up to the draft hype? I don't think so, but he was trending in that direction. Then plays through the shoulder injury at Seattle in the playoffs, has the surgery. He just got back from, you know, being off injury again. And so I think he's just one of those guys that just takes a long time to get the reps to be where he's going to be. If he puts up tape like he just did against the Titans, there is major sounding alarms. But the fact that he went through this similarly last year and had some equally bad reps last year in the preseason as well, I don't think he's at where he will be during the season a month from now, 3 weeks from now. Now, would I trade him and a third-round pick for Vita Vea? Hell yes, I would. I am somebody that does believe Collins offers a lot of upside at stopping the run and being a versatile piece up front. But Vita Vea is different. I think money's going to solve the Vita Vea issue over for Tampa Bay. I don't even think they're actually listening to major offers. And to be honest with you, as the 49ers, even though I would want Vita Vea, which reportedly they did reach out, I'm not sending the farm. I don't think that makes a lot of sense with the amount of veterans they already have to pay. He wants top tier money. I think be patient with Alfred Collins. I mean, you don't win that Rams game last year without him. And not only the punch out on the goal line against Kyren Williams, he was in there on the fourth down stop in overtime as well. He is a big play guy that does play too high, needs to fix that, does lose early too often, but he is beyond serviceable and he hasn't even touched kind of the peak of his talent level yet. So don't give up on Alfred Collins. And they all weren't bad reps. Yes, there were like three horrific reps in the preseason game. There was a lot of decent play too. But the problem is whenever you see him next to Grayson Halton with no negative reps, it's like, hey, what's going on? Is it that Grayson Halton is just that good, which I think is the answer? Or is it that Alfred Collins is that bad, which I don't think is the answer. It just takes him a long time to get over these injuries and to get back in playing shape.
6: John, awesome stuff. He's a great follow on X at JL_Chapman, a 49er Rush podcast creator host. Always appreciate your stuff, John. Thanks for coming on.
7: You're the man, Larry. Don't shut up, by the way. So don't listen to Kittle in that regard. We need you to keep talking, my friend.
6: Sounds good. Something tells me I just will. I don't know. I thought about it, and then I thought about shutting up, but then I said no, I won't. All right, let's do this. Let's take a quick timeout. We'll come back. We'll wrap it up. It's Niners Nightly on the Sports Leader.
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6: All right, that's going to do it for us. Thanks to John Chapman, our guest. Thanks to Kyle Chung, our outstanding producer. Ted Ramey getting it warmed up in the pen for a little sports phone. Brian Peacock from Locked On 49ers. Him and Eric Crocker do a great job on Locked On. Peacock is going to be his guest. They'll chop it up on the Niners. One final thought on the 49ers. I'll be in Los Angeles tomorrow morning, 6 a.m. flight. I was just asking Chung, what time should I get to the airport? He's saying 4:30. Really? 4:30. So 90 minutes before the flight, I guess. Some people, I've heard people say 2 hours, but I can't get there. What, get it, show up at 4 o'clock in the morning? Sit around the airport for 2 hours? But anyway, I'll be there tomorrow in El Segundo for Niners Chargers. And I saw PFF ranked the top 10 head coaches in the NFL. Number 10 on the list, James Harbaugh. 9, Mike Vrabel. 8, Sean Payton. 7, ex-Niner coach DeMeco Ryans. 6, Matt LaFleur. 5, and I gotta say, this is the one I totally disagree with. I think this guy's so overrated. Dan Campbell? Dan Campbell's like single-handedly responsible for the Lions gagging to the 49ers in the NFC Championship game. We all saw it. That guy's the fifth best coach in pro football? I think not. You know who the star in Detroit is? It's Brad Holmes. Brad Holmes is a phenomenal young general manager. Dan Campbell gets all the headlines and all everybody talks about Dan Campbell. It's Brad Holmes. It's the Brad Holmes show. Super Bowl winning head coach Mike McDonald checks in at number four. Kyle Shanahan at number three. Andy Reid at number two. And the best coach is Sean McVay, according to PFF. According to PFF, Sean McVay, the best coach in the NFL today. All right, that is going to do it for us. Busy day. I got to sleep fast. Enjoy Ted Ramey. Enjoy Peacock. It's all next. Have a great night. And we'll see you tomorrow on the Sports Leader.
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3: 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Here's your host,

Of course, the way that everything is setting up in the NFC West, once again, looking like one of the most, if not the most extreme division in the entirety of the NFL, with the 49ers and the Rams and the Seahawks. And the Rams, they're loading up for a battle. The 49ers are obviously the 49ers. Seattle's on top doing their thing. It's going to be a fun ride, and I'm excited to see in it when it gets here. Right now, we just have to wait until we actually get to the actual NFL season, which we have to wait for a while. And this is the hardest part. Like, everyone's so excited to get to training camp, and then you get to training camp, and then you just hurry up and wait. Like, you got to this point, and then you're watching the 49ers deal with injuries, as is their thing. The 49ers are the injury team. And I know that we've had Pablo Torre come out lately and talk about how the substation is not a thing and there's nothing backing it up. And I've been with that the entire time. However, I just note that the 49ers are an oft-injured team, and I think it's worth paying attention to, because when they've got joint practices coming up with the San Diego Chargers, I start to get a little bit concerned, because when you have these joint practices, you have guys going a little bit harder because they're trying to get themselves ready, develop that callus, a callus like Kyle Shanahan might love to develop, and they do that against other teams, and it's a way of doing so. But when you are hitting harder, when you're getting closer to quote unquote game speed, you up the likelihood of something to happen. And especially, you know, right after we just got to see Dejan Stribling do his thing and look like he is a player potentially in the NFL. I mean, I always go by this. People say, oh, he looked great in preseason. And I'm just like, okay, yeah, that's preseason. Like, it shows me that they are healthy. That's a very, very important thing to see. But beyond health, you want to see that they can play in the NFL. And the NFL doesn't officially start until it's week one, until it's the regular season. Preseason, it's great to make decisions. It's great to test out guys, see what you've got. The entire process of the training camp is getting everybody ready. But you don't know for sure until it's the start of the true NFL season. If you're injured out of training camp going into that season, then you don't know. Now, that doesn't compare to a guy like George Kittle. We know he can play. And actually, I'm of the mind that George Kittle should wait. I don't want George Kittle coming back until he is 100% ready, because I am worried about George Kittle in December and late November, when the games and the entire story and narrative of the season has been laid out in front of you. You know what you're playing for, whether it's going to be a playoff game, whether it's going to be home field, whether it's going to be whatever. You have a better idea of what you're fighting for at that point. At this point, if George Kittle's out there in week one, as he has a relative desire to do, I get it. He wants to play. Man loves football. I'm not going to deny him of that. But at the same time, I'm trying to think, you have more to lose than you have to gain if George Kittle is back, quote unquote, too soon. If you want to get in on this, 808-KMBR is the number to call. Let me know what you think of joint practices, which I myself am not that big of a fan of due to injury concern. Let me know whether or not you want George Kittle out there in week number one, because I think the 49ers can find a way to win regardless of whether or not they are at full strength, even if it is a team as good as the Rams. Also, I'm going to talk to Steve Berman about this a little bit later on. We did the interview a little bit earlier today, and we talked about a lot of things. I am still not in love with the NFL sending guys all over the world to play these games. And I understand that Dear Leader Goodell is trying to take over the planet with the NFL and trying to get, you know, every country in the world, because if there's one thing that's important in 2026, it's growth. Growth at all costs. Doesn't matter if guys are going over to, you know, different time zones, different countries, not getting sleep, circadian rhythm disrupted, they're blowing ACLs, they're tearing Achilles. Yeah. But hey, you just earned a couple of British fans, or you've got the Aussies, you know, ready to buy Dallas Cowboys jerseys, or you've got fans in Mexico City, or you've got the fans in Rio, you know, all these things. I get it. You got to show growth. You're trying to expand the league. But at the same time, I don't love it. And I was thinking about this. The closest thing that I can think of is when you have the NHL going over to the, to Europe and play some things and really put up the idea that you are asking players to go and show the league to another country. And when you go over there and you have the Sharks have played in Prague and they've done games in Europe for the NHL,
that is an idea that, in my opinion, there's a little bit less involved because nothing is as violently injurious as what the NFL is. The NFL, I feel like at this point that there's not a guarantee, but there is a decent chance that in any game you have an opportunity for a season-ending injury one way or another for either one of those teams, sometimes both. I, and my opinion of that, do not know that that's always worth the risk in terms of the NFL, in terms of how big they already are. Hockey, when they travel overseas, it's not as comparable because, yes, hockey is an incredibly violent, injurious sport. It doesn't have the same actions for as many or the frequent big-time Achilles, ACLs. Yes, they happen, but if you were to compare the frequencies, they don't happen at the same extent to where I think, again, you're talking about risk management, which ultimately for the players, for them, they would talk a bit about risk mitigation. And I think that for the NFL, it's just off the charts. I don't understand how the Rams are doing this. Oh, we're not getting there early. We're going right to the game, you know, and how they've decided to do it. That makes no sense to me. If this was my team, I would say, no, you are going to go there ahead of time. You are going to get used to the sleep rhythm. You're going to reset your circadian rhythm. I will pay for the hotels. I will pay for the time, not just get in, get out. I know there is a desire for that, to get in, get out and have less stress on the body and not have as much of your timeline disrupted. But I'll put it this way. I have flown a lot, both on charter and on commercial, to go do broadcasts. I am the classic gym bro doing bicep curls in the squat rack, right? Like I oftentimes, to avoid jet lag, I would get into the hotel. I would go right to the hotel gym and I'd start

0: wiped out. That is just exactly what the NFL is. It is a test, a war of attrition to see what your team can handle, what the individual bodies can handle, and how high you can perform, especially the freaky part about the NFL. The first month of the NFL season, when everybody's bodies are quote-unquote the freshest, the quality of football is at a much lower level. I think we all know this, and I think it's actually, you know, a byproduct of the fact that guys don't play in the preseason anymore because there's too much risk to put the bodies out there and not everybody's in sync. And yeah, you practice, but practice only represents so much. I mean, having to go back to playing freshman football, we had a scrimmage just to try and get ready because practice is not the same as competition. They were not as concerned about our financial aspects of getting injured in freshman football, by the way. But the point is, this is what the 49ers are risking. This is what the NFL is risking. The NFL does not want to see Christian McCaffrey or Dejon Stribling or anyone, whoever it's going to be, out there on the field. You know, they don't want to see these guys going down to injury. They do not want to see that happen, yet they're putting them all at risk, in my opinion. Yes, risk is inherent to the NFL. I'm all about it. But the NFL was built in the United States of America. I'm glad that they've got fans in Australia and Mexico and Rio and Germany, in Holland, wherever. But I am worried about the 49ers in the here and now for the fan base and the dollars and emotional time investments that have been put in by American fans who built up the league. I know in European soccer, they come over here and they play games in their preseason because fans want to see the big stars. Back when, you know, before Zlatan or Messi was playing in MLS, they would come over with their big squads. And that was cool, but at the same time, soccer does not carry the same risk consistency. Yes, torn ACLs, torn Achilles, they happen in soccer, not with the same consistency. With the NFL, it feels like it's almost bound to happen in any given game. So that's a lot of what's on my mind right now. Actually, I've got a question right now from the YouTube chat. I'm going to let you know. Hold on. They said we need a garage temp check tonight. Shouldn't be too hot. Not too bad. Not too bad. It is, and I'm holding this up to the camera, 84 degrees. I hope that you guys can see this. I don't know. It's a little digital screen. I think it lights up or something. So, yeah, hopefully you can see this. 84 degrees in the garage tonight. So not too bad, but I've earned the nickname Sweaty Teddy over the years, so it doesn't take much to get me rolling. And okay, good. I can see the YouTube chat. You could see the 84 degrees. Good. I'm glad that worked out for you. I do see Chris calling in from Santa Clara. Chris, we're going to take a quick break, and then we are going to get to your call talking about the 49ers overseas. If anybody else wants to get on this, I'd love to hear from you. 808 KMBR. Should the NFL be putting their players through this for quote-unquote growth? Record profits. 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
11: I got cut out of a cast, and I was doing marble pickups and like calf raises seated, but like literally within 10 minutes getting my cast off, which is pretty incredible. 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
13: George Kittle talking about getting that cast off after the torn Achilles and going right to the seated calf raise. That doesn't hit the gastroc as much. Hits more of the soleus and into the Achilles. They call that, and this is because I'm a big, big athletic training guy. I love biomechanics, sports performance. They call the seated calf raise one of those secret speed exercises. That soleus muscle and the tie into the Achilles is a great way to develop speed. It's not going to give you big calves if you're walking out there with some stick legs. The seated calf raise isn't going to do a lot. I hate to break it to you. It's all about the standing calf raise or the donkey raise. Have you ever seen Arnold Schwarzenegger with a couple of fine-looking ladies kind of sitting on his hips while he's bent over doing calf raises. That's the donkey raise. I don't know. I guess because you're like a donkey. I don't know. It never really made any sense to me. But seated raise, it's not going to give you big calves, but it'll make you fast. It'll strengthen that Achilles. The length of your Achilles from where it inserts at your heel up to where your gastroc, the longer that is, the faster you are, by the way. Just throwing it out there in case anybody is also intrigued by this stuff like I am. You probably aren't. Let's go out to the phone lines. If you want to get in, 808-KMBR is the number to call. Chris in Santa Clara is calling in. He's talking about the 49ers and overseas. Chris, what's going on?
14: Hey, greetings from the land of Bad Bunny and Super Bowls and kicking butt down here in Santa Clara.
13: That's where I was born.
14: I'm thinking the suggestion is maybe you send four teams instead of two. How about if the guys get over there and, you know, that way, maybe, you know, it could be a 2-4-2 type of thing with the way the teams are playing, or it could just be, you know, you get all four teams on both weekends. But that would allow them to get over, get adjusted, figure out what your bye weeks are after the fact, and then that way you're not going back and forth as much, because I think you do bring up a good question, you know, good concern about health. Might that work its way out where you minimize damage to the players?
13: Yeah, actually, I don't hate that. If you brought four teams down there and set up a couple of games, I don't think that's the worst idea in the world. You just have to be committing to a longer time in another country during the season, which if I was a head coach, I wouldn't love that. You would have to tie that in to some sort of an incentive structure that was, I don't know if you could base it around like some sort of compensatory draft pick, or if they could give you some sort of a loosening of how the salary cap works. You, that's not bad. I do like that. I just know if you're a head coach in the NFL, you're going to be saying, so you're asking me to spend multiple weeks in another country during the season. And I guess there are comparable situations, like when the 49ers, when they go back east and they spend time in Youngstown, Ohio. So, I mean, there are comparisons. It's just dealing with the other time zone, because I know that people don't want to get too much into the weeds about this, but when you go to another country and you are way on the other side of the world and your circadian rhythm, your whole sleep structure gets messed up, that has an effect on you. And these are fine-tuned athletes. These guys are used to eating at the same time every day, performing at the same time. They work it out. I know that everybody thinks that, you know, they will see them at the club after the games or something like that, or you'll be like, oh, they were out at such and such bars. Like, yeah, after the game, not before. The entire build-up to that game, for the most part, is structured around them getting the most out of their bodies. And when you travel to another country, that is, it messes with it. Chris, you sound like somebody who's traveled extensively or had to do some long flights before. Is that true?
14: Yeah. No. I think I've been graced to fly, you know, quite a bit around the world. And, you know, I'm thinking, hey, yeah. I mean, if you ended up with, hey, let's say Sydney and Melbourne. So, I mean, that's the equivalent of L.A. and San Francisco, right? I mean, it's close enough, but you get over, you get adjusted. One game on a Saturday in Sydney, the other game is in Melbourne, then you kind of flip it the next week. You could figure it out in a way that it would reduce the impact. You go to Europe, okay, you want to do Europe, you got, you know, London and, Madrid, you know, wherever. You're going to do Seoul and you're going to do Tokyo. I mean, stuff that's close enough together, it meets the desire of the NFL to expand its footprint. But if you're really going to go do it, you know, do it. And then, like you're saying, work out a way with the teams and the players so that it minimizes it and you're going to get your advertising. And I don't know. I mean, I think it could work out okay. I mean, really, you think the families are going to be that stressed out if they get 2 weeks of being taken care of? They go with their player. They get to go hang out wherever it is.
13: There are worse things you can do in life than go to Sydney or Melbourne or wherever it's going to be. They're going to send you over to CC's to London or wherever the next expansion, or not expansion, but the next city they're trying to expose the world to. But Chris, thank you very much for the call. I appreciate you getting in. Some of the questions that are coming in on the YouTube chat, somebody was asking about, what about the idea of an international Super Bowl? I mean, I know that's been bandied around for a bit. It can't be that far off. I'm not off the top of my head imagining they've already committed to this, but I would imagine that's going to happen at some point. It's been talked about. They've said it's quote unquote unlikely. I think it was something like they're not going to do it until they would have like a team that exists elsewhere. But I don't know. I mean, according there's, well, I don't even know if that account is legit, but The point is, I'm sure Roger Goodell is wondering somewhere out there how they could do it, how they could figure it out, how to have a game in another huge city to where you could have it be international. But you would want to time it out with the rest of the United States, because the biggest ad buy, if we're breaking it down to business, because it all comes down to business, the biggest ad buy for the Super Bowl would be for American investors. Where would you have it to where you could align the start time with the 6:30 East Coast, 3:30 West Coast start that everyone's accustomed to with the Super Bowl? That's my big question. We're going to take a break. On the other side, we're going to talk to Brian Peacock of Locked On 49ers, get his thoughts, whether or not he thinks George Kittle should be back for week one or if it's worth the risk. Also, the risk of the travel going to Australia. Now, that's all coming up next. We're also going to talk to Steve Berman a little bit later than the show, talk to him a little 49ers and a little Giants. And then a little bit after that, we're going to talk to Curtis Pashelka, talk about the hype that is building for the San Jose Sharks as they get ready for what is going to be their biggest season in about 7 years. That's coming up next here on Sports Phone, KNBR.
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1: There's a time and a place, but you want the mindset to drive the football. Brock has both tools, and Brock is exceptional at whatever layering it is, throwing it over zoning defenders, finding holes in the defense. He's exceptional at that. But if you want the mindset as a quarterback, I'm driving the football. We remind him of that, and he has both tools. And so I think the nickname's funny. I appreciate it, but it's cool that Brock kind of takes it personally too and says, no, I'm going to drive the ball. I'm not going to layer things. So. But you got to have both tools in your bag. And so it's kind of a funny deal between him and Raheem.
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3: Welcome back, everyone. You're on Sports Phone KMBR. As you heard Mr. Kubiak talking about Brock Purdy there for the 49ers as they get ready for some SoCal co-practices, joint practices, hopefully no injury-laden practices, as we're now joined by Brian Peacock of Locked On 49ers. Brian, he was talking about a nickname for Brock Purdy. What nickname would that be, knowing that you are subject to FCC regulations on this radio station right now? Do you want to take a guess?
4: Oh, there was a nickname going around early in his career. I don't believe that is one that we utter ourselves on our podcast because it is a family show. But Raheem Moore is talking about the Layer King, which is very different than Larry King, which it makes me want to say. So, which is a very different image in your head, possibly, if you're a 49ers fan, picturing Brock Purdy out there on the football field. I think he might, though, be elevated above all nicknames, because Brock Purdy is an entity unto himself, and depending on how you view him, you see him completely differently. It's really fascinating, you know, listen to folks talk about Brock Purdy, how good they think he is, but one thing he's been for the 49ers is just it's flat-out awesome. So I don't think it matters where he's drafted, you know, the velocity of his fastball. He's a ball player. He's so fun. And I was actually sitting down with my son, was wondering, he asked me what, he's 8 years old. And he's really starting to get into sports, and he knows I cover the 49ers. So he's big on the 49ers. And he's like, what is Brock Purdy's best play? And I said, well, let's go to the highlights. You tell me. And I think it was the touchdown pass to Juszczyk against the Bears last year, which he liked quite a bit. And it was magical. And so, he thinks he's the greatest player in the world. So there you go. That's all that matters.
3: Of course. No, that is all that matters. And of course, these are the fans of tomorrow, and it's good to build on. My kids are the same way. They're 12 and 10, and they're all in on the 49ers. My older kid has the George Kittle, the black jersey with the red lettering, the play-by-play announcer's nightmare, but he thinks it looks cool. So that's the most important thing. Let me ask you about George Kittle, because he is not ruling out playing in week number one in Australia. How should we be feeling about that? Because I am of the mind, like, don't risk it. I'd much rather he be ready in November and December. But at the same time, if I'm George Kittle, I think if I get cleared, why wouldn't I play? So I don't know. I mean, maybe I might be too nervous about this.
4: Yeah, I think probably we are too nervous about it, which is why we aren't in the league, right, Ted? Because clearly, athletically, we had the ability. but we were mentally prepared for the strain on your body that it takes. And I'm with you on one hand, and I've been doing this for 3 years with Trent Williams. Like, hey, he's getting old. He's probably got to be done soon. You got to draft somebody who's his heir apparent. And he's like, no, I'm still awesome, and I'm just keep playing until I'm 40. He's like, all right, I'm not going to say no to you. And I think it's the same way with George Kittle. It's like, I'm never going to say what these guys can't do. And if you are not wired that way, then you're probably not going to be as great of a football player as you are. And that's what makes George Kittle, George Kittle. And yeah, if you're cleared, you're cleared. And they're going to be 100%. And Kyle Shanahan's not the type to hold these guys back either.
3: No, he's not the type to hold them back, and he's going to use everyone that is at his availability to get the most out of this, because this is such a huge game for the 49ers. You have a big interdivision opponent going right off the get-go here, a team that's all in on trying to win a Super Bowl this year. I've been saying it's the most competitive and extreme division. I can make an argument for the entirety of the NFL this year. I'm sure we'll know more in a few months about why that statement is either correct or incorrect. But I'm also, Brian, getting to the point where I'm like, sending teams to Australia to play a football game, it seems like it's such a huge risk. And not that I am expecting this to happen, but if there is a catastrophic season-ending injury for a big name on either one of these teams, everyone is going to point to the game being in Australia, their rhythms being disrupted in terms of how they prepare for a normal game. And I know that it's 2026, growth is what we do. But at the same time, I is it worth it to put these teams and these players at risk? That's what I keep on coming back to.
4: Yeah, for fans, it really stinks. Unless you are in Australia and you go into the football game, then it's awesome. But for fans, it really stinks if you lose, you know, key football players. For the team itself and the coaches and the players, it sucks if you lose players and it puts them at unnecessary risk. But as the league goes, they don't care. It's a marketing opportunity. And I just saw a report last week with the league has grown year over year 31% in franchise value. And the Cowboys are now worth $15.5 billion. And it was like just a couple years ago, they were $10 billion. So it's insane, the growth. And globally is, I think, one of the bigger reasons why they want to continue that growth, because they're already number one in the States. And so that's the frontier for the NFL to continue to grow and continue to make money. And we're seeing salaries go up for all the players. So it is good for the players in that regard. But as far as, the competition and having two division opponents and taking games away that could be an advantage or disadvantage for one team or the other, doing the travel in a division game in week one, I can see why Kyle Shanahan's pretty upset about being forced to play the Rams in week one in Australia.
3: Yeah, I wouldn't be too happy about it either. And I was talking about this earlier about what you could potentially do, make multiple teams go down there so that you're there for a couple of weeks and you stay there longer, and you could make that incentive laden, like some sort of, I don't know, relief against the cap, or maybe you get compensatory draft picks. But to me, just the in and out nature of this, especially the way the Rams are doing it, where they're just getting in and getting out, I just feel like it's a recipe for disaster. And I have not done the research. I should actually go look back at some of the international football games and see if there is a correlation with higher instances of injury. But the NFL is a, like I've been saying today, the term I'm using, it is violently injurious. You get injured playing football. That's why Pablo Torre can come out here and say that it's not just the substation, and it's not the substation. It's that the NFL is a violent game. And I'm thinking to myself, so all the more reason to not have these guys going, you know, to the other side of the planet.
4: It's pretty amazing. And I think the best way I can put it is that not only are we worried about players and, you know, whether or not George Kittle should be flying, if he's, you know, flying a week early to Australia, if it's unknown whether or not he's going to be able to play in week one, and it's not smart for him to fly if he's not going to be playing, and then it might hurt him more to fly if he is playing. And, you know, being someone that's on, you know, the timing of it is he's just coming back from something like an Achilles injury. But we're even talking about whether it's good for the head coach to fly. Like, that's right. That's how extreme this kind of a flight is to go play. And I think it's absolutely wild to consider that the Rams are, as Sean McVay put it, going to drop in like SEAL Team 6 and just drop in the day before the game, and the 49ers are going to get acclimated a week before. That's fascinating as well. The teams, you know, treating it completely different, and it just goes to show you how wild this is for a season to start that far away from home.
3: Again, we're talking to Brian Peacock here of Locked On 49ers here on Sports Phone KNBR. We got to see Dejan Stribling in some action, and that was very, very good, because he was healthy after dealing with a little bit of a knock early on. But what'd you think? Because I definitely could see a little bit of what maybe we're all hoping he'll turn into. And it's preseason. I only derived so much from it. But at the same time, I was like, okay, I have an idea now.
4: Yeah, you definitely don't want to overrate preseason football. And, you know, you look at his stats, and he was targeted heavily while he was in the game. I think that's one of the big things, is all of the quarterbacks on the roster, whether it's Brock Purdy all the way down to the third stringer in Curtis Rourke, are not shy about targeting him. And so he's earned that trust from his quarterbacks, which is the number one thing you want to see from a rookie wide receiver. He checked all the boxes, you know, because sometimes it's like, did they look as explosive against NFL competition with the step up? And he absolutely did. And you can see the speed on the go route. You can see the strong hands, which I think would be the number one attribute that I noticed from that game. He caught a ball to Shoe Tops. He went up to get a ball, you know, over a DB. So you love seeing the strong hands, seeing him come work back to the football on a hook route and be strong at the catch point, you know, physical after the catch. We saw him get upfield a little bit as well. So that was all fun to see. But at the same time, you know, it's vanilla offense against vanilla defense. Mm-hmm. And, you know, he's running a quick out against off coverage. That doesn't tell you all that much. And I do think that a lot of the stuff that you saw on the scouting report and when I watched him before and after the draft, before the preseason game, I think you saw pretty much everything that I saw from a college player, that he's pretty tightly wound. He's not going to be the next Justin Jefferson or anything like that. I don't know that we can fit him for the gold jacket, and I've been trying to calm down the fans that are in a frenzy over him. But I think it's even more for Dejon Stribling, just because of the hubbub around the draft and after the draft, and you know, who was a reach, who was not, would he have been available later? And so the 49ers, I think, you know, and a lot of fans are like, yeah, this guy really needs to hit. And I think I can confidently say we're pretty much out of the woods with this guy being a bust of a player, as long as he's healthy, because I think the number one thing is trust, showing he belongs, playing with a certain amount of maturity early, that you can envision him being on the field a lot, and then seeing all those tools play up, and who knows, maybe even more than we saw in college at the NFL level. So, yeah, nothing but good things to say about Dejon Stribling, except it was just one preseason game.
3: Yeah, was there anything else out of the preseason game that particularly caught your eye that you thought to yourself, oh, I wasn't expecting to see that, or I was excited to see that from player ABC XYZ?
4: Yeah, there was a few things. I think on the positive side, and going back to the younger players like fifth rounder Jaden Duggar, again, just, you know, just make it look like you belong, I think, is really key for a rookie, and I think he did that. Grayson Halton as well, I think, is a really nice fit for somebody who, for a team that's lacking pass rushers inside, and I think he's someone who might earn even more time than you would expect from a fourth round defensive lineman, and potentially get on the field more often than some of the guys that were drafted earlier than him the year before, because of his ability to pass rush, and is a nice understudy to Osa Digizua there for that, the you know, sort of the three technique interior pass rushing type. And then on the other side, it is Alfred Collins and this defensive tackle group, that they're gonna have to make some tough cuts, and it's unfortunate in that the players that have looked the best are, you know, undrafted rookies, and the player that maybe didn't look as good out there is the guy that you drafted in the top 50 last year in Alfred Collins. And so this is this is probably, and we've got a podcast dropping here in just a little bit tonight on this very subject. I think if you're looking at preseason week number two, I think you're looking at the left guard battle. That's maybe one of the most important on the team. You're talking about a starting offensive lineman that is going to be tasked with protecting Brock Purdy, who might spend a little bit more time in the pocket trying to push the ball down the field a little bit more, for reading the tea leaves on what the 49ers have done at the wide receiver position in the offseason. And then that defensive tackle depth, and they're going to have to make some really tough decisions at cutdown day at both the offensive line and defensive tackle. And right now, some of the guys you wouldn't have expected are the ones that looked best, and the more veteran players that you expected to win jobs might not be winning those jobs after one preseason game.
3: Again, the voice you hear is that of Brian Peacock, Locked On 49ers, joining us here on Sports Phone KMBR. You brought up pass rush. Are we thinking that Kyle Shanahan and Raheem Morris are going to look at this and see where they are a little bit deeper into the season, that they are going to stick with what they believe they have in terms of talent, or at least they're going to try and figure it out as they go on, as opposed to doing something more immediate right now? Because I still feel like that's the big, I mean, health of everyone is the question, but to me, that's the big, big one, is like, are they going to be able to get off the field on third down? Are they going to be able to make the big stop by way of a pass rush?
4: I feel like they really got to do something. Nick Bosa is one of the biggest keys for this football team. He's already had a little bit of a setback as he gets back from his ACL injury. They probably still think he's on the timeline to start week one, but it just goes to show you how quickly that can change. And then you are really betting on the next best pass rusher on the outside being a rookie, who, by the way, didn't do a lot in that first preseason action. Again, it's a small sample. It's one preseason game, but you would have liked to see maybe a little more flash to make you feel like he's going to be something that's, someone's going to be dynamic coming off the edge right away. And so I think that edge position, I think you start at so much of a disadvantage on defense if you cannot get after the opposing team's quarterback. They're going to be better this year with a healthy Bosa, with Romello Height, the third round pick, with Osa Digizua, Grayson Halton, who I mentioned. You know, I think they got some guys that can get after the quarterback, and they should be better than they were last year. But even with a healthy Nick Bosa last year, Maybe they wouldn't have been 32nd in the league, but they wouldn't have been good rushing the passer. So it's just something that they have to look at, and I just think they're undermanned, and you're one injury away from being in real trouble there, and your best guy's already hurt coming into this season. I think, you know, and Von Miller just signed to the Cowboys, and, you know, Clowney's off the board now, and you start to see as preseason gets going, some of these veterans that are out there that could be an instant pass rush for your football team start to get signed. And you might be out there thinking, oh my gosh, we have to make a big trade now at the trade deadline once you get to that point if they don't do anything here in the preseason.
3: The story that popped up this morning by way of Mike Florio was that Christian McCaffrey and the tightness was part of a ploy, not a holdout or anything like that, but more of a sign, a hold in is, I guess, the term they're using, a sign that he wants new money or a restructuring of this deal as in his last window, being about 30 now. I know that there's been some reporting since Rappaport says that's not that, but I'm like, I don't know how much of a story this was in the first place, but I mean, I don't know. I mean, with all the work that he did for the 49ers last year and what he's done since being here, and I know that he signed that two-year deal, was it $38 million, 30 of which was not guaranteed and they would be getting after this year. I mean, he's put in the work for this franchise. I mean, is he worth restructuring or giving a new deal to get him more money right now or at least in the near future because of these other running back deals that have gone down?
4: Yeah, well, there's two sides of this, and I do think that that initial report was just, you know, pure speculation, and all of a sudden everyone runs wild with it. And as you mentioned, Ian Rappaport saying, oh, no, he's actually does have some tightness, you know, which is to be expected of a 30-year-old running back in training camp after he touched the ball 450 times last year, which would be also the reason why if you're Christian McCaffrey, you do want some guarantees into next year of your contract, or you do want a new deal. But I would say the big thing for me is these guys, you know, or their agents at least, they already know. Like, it wasn't a shocker that Bijan Robinson did a new contract or that Jahmyr Gibbs. We knew those contracts were coming, and so did Christian McCaffrey's agent. So it's not like, oh my God, they signed this contract that's worth more money, that's for more money than I make. I can't believe that just happened.
3: That's my reaction.
4: They already knew this was coming.
3: No one's blown away by that.
4: Yeah, and so that, if anything was to be needed to be done, in a way that was going to hamper whether or not Christian McCaffrey was going to be willing to play football games this season for the 49ers, I think that stuff would have all been hammered out over the course of the offseason already, because these contracts shouldn't be shocking, and it shouldn't be surprised that guys like Bijan Robinson and Jahmyr Gibbs were going to be at the top of the market and sign their deals by the time the season started.
3: I know the talk has been that every time Christian McCaffrey's had a heavy year, the next year he's not as effective. I don't know that I buy into that, though, because the NFL is so – each game, each season, each team is so idiosyncratic, I think, even relative to every other sport. It's hard for me to derive consistent meaning from one season to the next because there's so many things that impact a running back's performance from one year to the next.
4: Yeah, what was the term you used earlier? Injurious. To go along with that, I would say controlled chaos. It's just madness week to week. Different players. The ball is oblong. It bounces funny. The course of a game, how it could change depending on down and distances, I'm kind of with you on that. I would just say that, you know, the data does show that the most likely thing to get players injured is that they've had either previous injury, age, or an extreme change in usage. And so I think those are the top three, if I remember correctly. And I think you could probably talk about all three of those with Christian McCaffrey. And it's just the nature of the position. But whether it's a rookie running back going into his first season or, you know, a veteran in his 30s, you should always be prepared at that position because you're always one play away from that guy being out. And there's a reason that running back value has changed around the NFL, because it's a little bit easier to find guys who can play in the NFL at that position. You know, there's more human beings walking around that are 5'11 than there are the guys that are, you know, 6'6", 300 plus pound ballerinas, right? And they get injured as much or more than the other positions on the football field. So that's all to say that that's probably not where I'd spend my draft picks and my money, and especially like the Arizona Cardinals, who not only went out and drafted a top three running back, which, you know, I was a little bit critical of, but then on top of that, gave him like 20 touches in his first preseason game. And now guess what? He's dealing with an ankle injury now. So if you want to look at a way not to do it, that is probably it. When you have someone that's a special player and works as hard as Christian McCaffrey does, I have no doubt that he's going to be in prime condition to start the year. You'd have to be smart. But again, going back to Kyle Shanahan, he's never been shy about putting his players out there that are healthy. And so I'll believe that they'll give Christian McCaffrey a break when they actually do. And by the way, both of his backups are now hurt.
3: Yes, right. That's the other thing about it is that it's an injurious position and it's controlled chaos and it's everything. And here's what I was wondering about today is, are we going to be disappointed if Kyle Shanahan is not as creative with his usage of both Christian McCaffrey and Deebo Samuel on the field at the same time, like it was in the past era?
4: I think there is some, and I don't know this for certain, but it does feel like maybe some of that was driven by Mike McDaniel, or at least the idea that they could do some things with Christian McCaffrey. And so I don't know how keen Kyle Shanahan is on doing that. I know that that he's already lined up in some wide back stuff. Deebo Samuel has in practices. So if you have a player like that, and especially now because it's not prime Deebo anymore, and you have him for a year, you can use him however you need to and however you see fit to get your advantages. But I've always said that the two players that are maybe most similar, because everyone gets compared to Deebo Samuel, like every draft class has two or three guys, oh, this is the next Deebo Samuel, and nobody ever is. The guy who's actually the closest to Deebo Samuel is probably Christian McCaffrey. And so I would love to see how creative they can get with those two guys, move them around. One guy's a receiver, one guy's a running back, and then all of a sudden you do a motion here or there, and all of a sudden now the other guy's the receiver, and then the other guy's the running back. And I think they can both carry the rock. They can both make plays with the ball in their hands. They can both get open. I would love to see what Christian McCaffrey looked like, you know, outside more often, and can he actually elongate his career and take less of a load by not carrying the ball as much, but being a dynamic weapon in the passing game out of the slot. So I think
3: this guy's limit on
4: right. Yeah, the versatility on what these guys could be. By the way, I will say a young Brian Peacock in the late 1990s was often compared to one Ed McCaffrey, being a tall white guy wide receiver. This is when he was winning Super Bowl. So the usage could be phenomenal. I don't know how far they're going to lean into that, but at this point, how could you not lean into how much fun you could have with Christian McCaffrey and Deebo Samuel out there and use that advantage to make defensive coordinators head spin?
3: Well, that's the other part of this, though, is that I'm wondering if he's waiting to fire those bullets. Like, you can look at this from an NFL or an offensive coordinator, the head coach and the offensive coordinator's perspective of, do you want to give teams film to look at to have them have things to worry about when it's, you know, November, December, January, and beyond? Or do you want to have something that they've never seen before? Because I think I can make a pretty good argument for either one.
4: Well, even if you know it's coming, can you stop it? And at the same time, you want them to prepare for something that even is going to be, you know, a fraction of the playbook and make them waste their time on it. So and get yourself some wins in the process. So, yeah, I'd throw it all out there. And you always are going to have some wrinkles that they've never seen and maybe even use that against them because they think it's going to go here, it's going to go there when you give them a look. So I think that's what's so fascinating about it.
3: We are heading into Charger time with joint practices and then preseason glory. What are you hoping to get out of the next few days here?
4: Someone step up, win the left guard job would be ideal for the 49ers. At this point, could it be a Dominic Pooney situation like it was when Dominic Pooney, and I believe it was Daniel Brunskill, was the starting right guard. Mm-hmm. He got hurt and Dominic Pooney got a shot and then just stayed in there. And I wonder if fourth round rookie Carver Willis could pull that off, because he was as good as Robert Jones, the veteran, was. He was as good as Connor Colby, who they gave the first shot to with the first team left guard job, and he's kind of now second team right guard, it feels like. Pooney might not play this week, so maybe you'll get them both out there starting. Show some juice on that defensive line. I think you got it. I want to see Romello Height get a sack. I want to see him get in the backfield. You know, I want to see somebody step up a defensive tackle. You know, I want to see Alfred Collins. And I know he had a rough offseason with shoulder surgery, and he dealt with a calf as a rookie as well. But he needs to prove he's useful.
0: I mean, to even make a roster spot. Like that defense, I don't know. I think C.J. West right now would definitely start next to Osa Odighizuwa. But after that, I don't know what the depth is going to look like and who's going to make the squad on the interior defensive line. So those are the ones I'm going to be looking at the most, because I think there's the most to lose and gain as far as roster position, starting position, and potentially getting cut for some guys that might be even shockers come cut down day.
3: And just to re-up before we finish it here, you said you've got a new pod dropping for Locked On 49ers tonight?
0: I do, yeah. Probably right after we're done here. I'm going to throw it up there, and it'll be live. You can catch it on YouTube and everywhere you listen to your podcasts.
3: Excellent stuff. Yeah, you're getting views out of me and podcast listens, because I've been big on you and our boy Krugs a lot lately. That's my consistent. I could go down a rabbit hole of telling you everything that I listen to, and you'd be like, Ted, you need help. I'd be like, I agree. I do need help. I listen to too much, but I'm enjoying everything you're putting out there, man. Thank you for coming on, as always, Mr. Peacock. We'll talk soon, all right?
0: Absolutely. Ted, I'm surprised you have time to listen to 49ers podcasts with all the guitar pedal podcasts you're no doubt looking at.
3: I actually don't do that for my financial health.
0: Okay. Gotcha. Have a good one, Ted.
3: All right, that's Brian Peacock, everyone, host of Locked On 49ers. Like he said, he's got a new pod dropping later tonight, so be sure to check it out. We are going to take a break. On the other side, we're going to talk some 49ers and some Giants with Steve Berman of The Athletic. That's coming up next here on Sports Phone KMBR.
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0: Athletic. Mr. Berman, what's going on, man? How are you doing?
1: Not much, Ted. Doing well. How are you?
0: You know, just rolling along and waiting for the start of the NFL season. And I wanted to ask you about this because I got to thinking, always dangerous when I get to thinking, but with the 49ers headed to Australia, even if Pablo Torre has told us that it's not the substation, I feel there's a very high possibility that there's going to be some sort of what we would call a catastrophic injury, whether that's an ACL, an Achilles, quadriceps tendon, whatever it is. And so I'm just curious, if that happens, at what point is there going to be pushback from the union about these road trips to different time zones and different continents? Because I can't find a direct parallel beyond Liga MX teams coming up to play Major League Soccer. Even the European teams that travel, they come to the United States for like an extended stay so that you could, you know, it used to be you could see Messi with FC Barcelona because they were going to do the tour around America, and it's not the high profile intense games. And it's also soccer, which is not as violently injurious as the NFL. So like, how long does this international expansion keep on going with the NFL?
1: Yeah, I think that it's going to be more on a team-by-team basis in terms of the complaints. And we know that this 49ers team is not above complaining about their situation in terms of travel. Remember the Super Bowl when they were in Las Vegas, mm-hmm. and they got the lesser practice facility because they were the road team. And there were some mumblings that Dre Greenlaw's injury, yeah. you know, he's dealing with, I guess, some sort of either calf or Achilles tendonitis kind of leading into the game. That weird playing service that they were at UNLV contributed to him tearing it during the Super Bowl, which I think, you know, sort of like the Draymond Green suspension in 2016 in the finals, like one of those deals where fans will go, you know what, if that didn't happen, we actually probably win the championship that year. And then this year they have the two different international games. They got to go to Mexico too. Mm-hmm. So I think that teams might be complaining about this. On the other hand, you know, others have said one of the things the 49ers have had to deal with a lot is these international games is because, and sort of weird scheduling with the prime time, it's because they say no to Hard Knocks, the NFL says okay, and they've also gotten two Super Bowls pretty recently, mm-hmm. probably the second one more recently than you would have expected. And, you know, by proxy, all right, well, if you're not doing Hard Knocks and you get these Super Bowls, then you're going to go wherever we send you.
0: Yeah.
1: So I think there's that portion. I think the players union, probably their biggest fight right now is not the international part, but AstroTurf, you know, yeah. the artificial surfaces, while much better than they were when we were children, when it was pretty much carpet on top of cement, you know, MetLife Field is a subject that has been talked about many times, Niners included, obviously,
0: yeah.
1: with Bosa and Solomon Thomas in the same game. I think that's really where they are, especially after seeing the World Cup, where all of these places that have artificial surface threw grass on, and on TV it looked fantastic. One of the things the NFL owners say, not say, but it's been said, is that the NFL owners actually like the artificial surface because they think it looks better on TV.
0: Which is an interesting take. And I guess it tells you that that's the whole NFL is much more a TV property now than actually going to the games. But I look at how there's not even a consensus on when to arrive. Like, I would have thought that the Rams and the 49ers would be on similar schedules. And the Rams are saying, they're citing previous travel and saying, no, we're going to go right beforehand. It's not going to be a lead up. And I find that kind of staggering, because not that I'm wishing this upon anyone and I feel bad for bringing it up, but if the Rams schedule coincide with a catastrophic injury for their team, everyone's going to point to that, even if that is only a correlation and not necessarily a causation.
1: Sure. Absolutely. I think there's a lot of science that has yet to be done about a lot of these things with travel. You know, nowadays, a lot of teams would have, you know, talk about the NBA, for example, a lot of teams will stay the night instead of fly back on a sort of a red eye flight. Mm-hmm. They say that sleep experts tell them that it's better just to sleep in that hotel and then fly back the next morning, whereas they didn't used to do that before. Is that really helped the NBA in terms of injuries? I'm not so sure. Definitely not with Achilles tears, but that could be based on a whole other set of circumstances. And the 49ers have changed a lot of their stuff in terms of travel in recent years too. I mean, remember when they go to the Greenbrier in West Virginia whenever they had a 2-week road trip, Midwest, East Coast, and the players don't really like it at all because they're away from home so long. And I think they're actually the Niners sometimes are kind of rethinking some of that, maybe not staying at least at that hotel anymore. Yeah, also it kind of speaks to the nature of both teams with this Australia trip in particular, because you have the 49ers who were very careful about their cash expenditures last year and had a fairly cautious, I would say, offseason. It wasn't super aggressive. While the Rams are just like, screw it, we're gonna go get it. We're gonna go get Myles Garrett, and we're gonna trade for a cornerback and pretty much are just putting all their chips in right now. And it seems like they've done that multiple times over the past few years. So it does sort of speak to the different personalities, I think, of both organizations.
0: What do you make of the CMC contract talk and the soreness and that popping up from Mike Florio? I think that was earlier this morning. I feel like that has already been out of the in the news cycle for so long, but that's maybe because I was up at about 4:30 this morning.
1: Well, probably not a coincidence that these types of things that we talked about after Jonathan Taylor got paid and multiple running backs, Bijan Robinson got paid, and then Jahmyr Gibbs got paid like right afterwards, like just barely over that. And McCaffrey's looking at it saying, all right, well, this is my last chance to really cash in. If premier running backs, the guys you draft in the first round in fantasy, are getting paid like this, at least a little bit better, they'd still be like the 35th pay or 25th best paid wide receiver, but still better than they were, just even a year ago. Then this is now is the time to strike. And the 49ers are kind of over a barrel, just like they are with Trent Williams too. I mean, what are they going to do? The other two guys that are behind him are hurt as well, with, I think, obviously legitimate injuries, because there's no reason for those guys to sit out.
0: When CMC has a heavy load year, as they call it, they say he's not as good the next year. I don't know how accurate that is. What are you expecting to CMC this year, knowing how much work he did last year?
1: I don't know if it's in Kyle's nature to do anything other than maximize CMC for every single game that he could possibly play. That's just the way it goes with them. I mean, obviously they probably go into it saying, all right, we have these things scheduled out and we can't have him have the most touches ever as he did last year. I don't know if it's the most touches ever, but just an
0: Felt like
1: absurd amount of touches for a guy who's spent the year before with all these different assorted injuries. But, I mean, Jordan James, I think, is a guy who's talented. Kalon Black, they were talking about him early in camp.

0: the thing about the Kyle Shanahan era 49ers is there have been so many games which have statistically been blowouts for the 49ers in favor of them, but it's a really tight game to where they also have to keep all their starters out there and really work hard late and deep into the game to kind of lock it up. And I don't expect that to change this year either, because I look at the Rams and the Seahawks and I see the 49ers as a team that can get into the playoffs, but I don't see them as good as those two other teams right now, which means that that's at least four games that they're going to be fighting, you know, all the way to the end, at least I would assume. And it's not going to be just four. It's going to be many, many games.
1: Yeah, I mean, their schedule is not quite as favorable as it was last year. They do get to play the Dolphins after they get back. That's pretty nice. And then the Cardinals are after that. So maybe they get a little bit of a breather there. But you never know in the NFL. A lot of times everyone says that a team is going to be awesome. They end up being 6-11 and vice versa. So, you know, but they also play the Broncos. They have to play I think the Cowboys are going to be pretty decent. The Vikings always give them a tough game. Seahawks and Rams twice, like you said. There aren't that many breathers. They play the Chiefs and the Eagles to end the season before they face the Cardinals at the end in a game where if they have a playoff spot locked up, maybe you can get some rest there. But it's the NFL. It's tough to blow out a team. You have to be pretty incompetent with the way that talent is spread out to get beaten that badly. And the Cardinals might be there at this point, especially seeing that Jeremiah Love already has a high ankle sprain and they lost a tackle. And so maybe they're a team that could be considered a patsy, along with maybe the Dolphins, because they seem to be tanking. But other than that, all these other teams are going for it. And if you mess up on special teams even once or twice, a team that's much worse than you on paper is right there with you in the fourth quarter.
0: Yeah, no, it's going to be very interesting. Again, we got Steve Berman here joining us on Sports Phone KMBR. Have you bought into the Dejan Stribling hype after what we've seen up to this point?
1: Yeah, I mean, he looked really good in the first half of that preseason game. So, I mean, you know, I used to be at training camp all the time. My current job is an MLB editor and sometimes writer at The Athletic. So I'm not at training camp now, so I just have to rely on reports and podcasts like pretty much everybody else. But, you know, actually seeing him in person, not just, you know, running, you know, little drills whenever they let you do the camera thing at training camp, he seems like someone who definitely has potential. And we'll see if Kyle sticks with him in terms of confidence. I don't see him, though, being like Ayuk and landing in a doghouse because he's not, you know, handling his route tree correctly or his blocking responsibilities correctly. Seemed like there, you know, I think there was a little bit of run blocking in the first series that Kyle's a little bit worried about. But Stribling, by all accounts, seems like a really mature, low-key kind of guy who gets really high-key on the field and wants to smash people. And that fits in real well. And so does the speed element, too. I mean, it just takes the top off of the defense in a way that a lot of, you know, that Juwan Jennings wasn't able to. When you have him as your number one receiver, you're kind of limited to a certain pockets of the field. So even when Stribling isn't involved in the play in terms of target, he can still actually help out a lot with the underneath crossing stuff. It helps out Debo quite a bit. And then you have Mike Evans, you know, as long as he can stay healthy doing his thing. I do think that I understand now why the pick was made for sure. Just watching him, the catch on the side down the sideline was fantastic. But also just even though I'm pretty sure he was probably out of bounds on that one play, but the way that he pushed forward for a couple extra yards, that's something that fires a team up. That's right. Obviously something that gets first downs, which is even more important. And, you know, it seems like he's a guy who at least you could trust him to be on the field a majority of the time from pretty much jump.
0: We are joined by Steve Berman of The Athletic here on Sports Phone KMBR. Switching gears to the San Francisco Giants, Vitello gets a second year. Yeah, oh boy. cynical me, how much of that is because Buster Posey can say that knowing that we don't even know if the next season is happening at this point? Like, he gives himself a lot of wiggle room with that statement. And not that I think that Tony Vitello is the problem in any way, shape, or form. He hasn't been the solution, but the Giants' issues this year, I have not routinely been going, oh yeah, that's the manager. It's a flawed baseball team. No way around it.
1: Yeah, I think that was an interesting change I detected over the weekend, you know, and one of the writers I work with is Andrew Baggerly. Mm-hmm. And we actually discussed this yesterday privately, that

0: After both losses to the Rockies, there was a different tone at post game from Vitello. Now, for the Buster component, he's a smart guy. I mean, he hasn't put together the greatest roster, and you can question some of his moves. But I covered him for many, many years. When he was playing, he is a smart, calculated person. There's no reason for him to say anything other than I think Vitello is doing a great job, and there's no plans to change the major. Like, why would you do that right now? I don't think that it's a fait accompli that he stays, but I do think that Vitello has noticed that he needs to change the tone of how he's perceived quite a bit. On Friday, after Friday's game, he mentioned how sloppy the team was, the walks, and how that's something that really can't be tolerated, right? Then they win on Saturday. Okay, sure, it's the Rockies. And then yesterday's game was a complete tire fire. So he came out and he said there was a team meeting. Apparently, according to Bags, they had actually to wait quite a while for his press conference to start because he was talking to the team. And what he said, I'm sure that you guys have been talking about in the airwaves today, is just how much, people are paying to watch this stuff. You can't walk 10 guys and have all these mental errors in the field and play this type of baseball that make, and it, what do you call it? And the money quote obviously was JUCO baseball. And then he tried to say, well, I played JUCO baseball, so no disrespect to those guys. Yeah, I mean, but when you're comparing major leaguers to JUCO, I guess it was more a disrespect to the players that are on the major league team is what he meant. And what I saw there was someone who realizes that the narrative that's surrounding him is, hey, this guy, he doesn't have control of the clubhouse. He's letting these major league players run roughshod over him. And we've seen there have been questions about why was there no discipline for Rafi Devers when he usurped him at first base when Jonah Cox came out there. And also there was a pretty interesting part of that Brick Guerrilli piece in The Athletic about Buster saying that Vitello told the team before the season started to consider him as a teammate. And that did not go over too well with a certain segment of the fan base, at least the people who read it or saw it online. So I think that he knows now that he needs to change that perception pretty quickly. He also, it probably is good to let the players know that there are paying customers, a lot of them, a surprising number actually, for how bad this team is, who are watching this stuff and shouldn't have to watch baseball the way it was played on Sunday, especially Friday. Not so great either, but Sunday was just abominable.
1: Yeah, I mean, Mike Kruko came out and, said it was not a pretty style of baseball that people want to go out and see. Now, there have been some more empty crowds for the Giants in the last couple of weeks just because the writing is on the wall. But I mean, I still think people are going to come out because it's such a great time out, not to steal from the Warriors. But there's never once, even watching the Giants get demolished, where I've been at that park and said, boy, I wish I wasn't here. And I just wonder how much that's just going to continue to cloud the Giants' management, upper management, front office, their vision of what they need to do to make a pretty penny. Because that stadium, and again, I've said I do not want them to turn into the Rockies in terms of the fact, like, hey, this is a great place to go and, get cheap beer and watch entertainments. I would like it to be a team that strives for excellence. But when there's not an economic incentive to win in the same fashion that there might be for other ball clubs, I mean, the Giants have kind of found, they've threaded a needle here.
0: And that's been the complaint about the Cubs for decades, right? At least like in modern years. All right, we have this ballpark that everyone's going to come to anyways and make a summer trip out of it. So, we'll, as long as we're like semi-fungible on the field and actually able to do something, then it doesn't really matter. And I think they've gotten a little bit more pressure in recent years and tried to be a contending team. This year, they're pretty decent. They were aggressive at the deadline. And yeah, that has been a question. It's sort of the questions fans have had about the Giants is are they rely on the park, and also are they more interested in the ancillary stuff around the park, the real estate development too? Yeah, only they can answer that. So when they don't go hard spending money on pitching, then you can question that for sure. I think that you're going to see some pretty sparse crowds here in the next few weeks because school's back in session. It's a real easy, fun thing, especially on the weekends. But during the weekdays when school's out, take your kids, right? And I do think also the fact that there are more people working in offices in San Francisco now than there were 2, 3, 4, 5 years ago. That's helping a little bit as well. But also, I think that, this is the residual effect, the decent attendance this year of people being excited about Buster being the president of baseball operations, seeming like, hearkening back to when everything was great and the city was on fire with Giants. And now that the team has just been dreadful, and if there's a lockout, then I think that momentum is going to slow quite a bit. So I think the Giants, on one hand, might be like, all right, a lockout might be great, especially if there are some penalties inflicted on the Dodgers for doing what they do in terms of deferred contracts and spending. But also, if you don't have baseball for a while, and the last impression of Giants baseball was this, then how many season ticket renewals are you going to get? So they are kind of in this place where, yes, right now it's great, but also I've heard behind the scenes that, the Giants, even when you say, okay, they're averaging, 34, 35,000 a game, they feel like they can't really profit until they're close to 40. Those sellout years are the ones where they felt like they were actually making a little money. So even like when the crowd looks pretty good for a game against the Royals, they're still looking at it like, no, we got to pack them in even more than this. And I think we have seen some cheaper tickets online recently as well on the secondary market.
1: Regardless of what happens with this next baseball season, whenever the next baseball season is played, do you think the Giants are going to take steps to try and make amends with the greater Bay Area culture that is their fan base?
0: Yeah, I think that they should. At least if I was in the organization, it seems like that would make sense. I don't know what steps they would take and who'd be in charge of deciding these things. That was one thing that was kind of unearthed a little bit with the Pride Night thing, was it seemed like they weren't really completely on the same page in terms of who was going to talk and when and how we're going to figure this out and how we're going to get ahead of this situation. And so they resorted to the, let's go head in the sand and hope it washes over us. Except for in this case right now, I mean, the WNBA is seeing this. When cultural war stuff happens, there are certain segments that will are seize upon it for to grift and for money, and you could say that for both sides. I mean, people might argue one way or the other, but things like this do not go away because there's a certain segment that did not care a lick about the Giants, couldn't name one Giant, past or present, who seized on this right when it happened. And because it's like, oh, I can get a bunch of likes and a bunch of exposure and all that kind of thing. So they're going to have to make some inroads here at some point. The best inroads, obviously, are to get talented players in who can play. I think that one thing that they have in their back pocket is that they have some really good minor leaguers, it seems like, especially in the position player side, coming through the system. And I think you're seeing a lot more San Jose Giants games on TV recently. At least I've noticed that. And Joshua Gonzalez is playing great right now and had a walk-off hit just recently. And he looks electric. I think Luis Hernandez right now is more strong on the defensive side than the offensive side, but he's got offensive tools as well. And they have Bo Davidson too. So that's the hope, really, is that this, and they promote, teams promote guys a little sooner than they used to. So maybe they're just hoping that, all right, if we get young, vibrant players, that's how we'll get the fans back. But I do think that there'll be some interesting things whenever baseball comes back. They used to have real big marketing strategies. Remember, they used to have commercials, signs around town, slogans, all that kind of stuff. It's been a little quiet in the last couple of years. I think you might see a return to more aggressive marketing.
1: One of the things you referenced was the Giants' success being dependent on bringing in some talent and, the product on the field. One of the things that's become more and more of a reality is people bringing up taxes with California. I heard it from Barclay Goodrow of the San Jose Sharks at the end of the year. We have heard it just around from players. How come that's never a problem for the Dodgers and the Lakers? And I don't think I've really heard it brought up with the Warriors, to be fair. But why is there almost like a picking and choosing? And I'm not that it's a psyop or something, but I'm like, why is this brought up more with the Bay Area than it is with other parts of California?
0: I don't know. I think housing prices might be the mix too, along with it. So I think just
1: they're
0: the
1: not cheap
0: overall
1: though in
0: cost.
1: LA or San Diego though.
0: No, I mean it's it, you, no, you're right. But the Bay Area, I think if guys want to live in a real nice area, it's a little easier to do that in LA and find a place that isn't quite so egregious. Mm-hmm. You know, if say like if you want to live in San Francisco because you play for the San Francisco Giants or the Golden State Warriors, and you look at like what's available, you know, even like in a luxury condo and how much that costs. And unless you just are not smart with your money at all, I mean, if a money manager, they're probably saying, probably just don't do that because you'll be broke by the time, like 5 years after your career is over. So I think it's just I think it's all wrapped into one. You know, they go get gas and it's too expensive. The tax bill is too much. The real estate is too expensive. And so the tax one is real easy because complaining about real estate is kind of broke boy status, right?
1: Yeah.
0: You know, if you're an athlete, professional athlete, no one's going to be like, well, sorry that, you know, you wanted a luxury crib and it's not working out for you. But everyone can get on board with taxes being too high, right? So I think that's just sort of the issue du jour with the overall cost of living being so high.
1: Yeah.
0: But yeah, that you don't really hear with the Dodgers and the Lakers and the Warriors. Maybe just the NBA, it's not that kind of culture. Although, yeah. I mean, Carmelo Anthony made waves not that long ago when he was on a podcast talking about, you know, how he made all this money in his career. But you don't make that much because you're paying your agent. And also, you pay taxes in every single city that you play in during the season, yada, yada, yada. And everyone's like, okay, we're shedding, you know, huge tears for you here.
1: Yeah.
0: So I do think maybe it's one of those deals where it's just one of those things where they all kind of talk about it internally, mm-hmm. and maybe just some Bay Area athletes have mentioned it more than others. Yeah, I've heard from, you know, I've actually heard Niners guys say the real estate is too high. It's at certain points. I never heard the tax thing, but yeah, it is a little bit weird. I don't know. I mean, it's one of those deals where the regular person who lives here goes, really, you're going to whine about that with your salary?
1: Yeah.
0: But yeah, these guys live in a different world than us.
1: The thing that's interesting, and not that I'm going to be as much of the Bay Area liberal Ted that I am, but if you look at the non-taxation but made up for on the other side of state taxes with property taxes in both Texas and Florida, which are seen as quote-unquote tax havens, you end up spending more money to live there than you do in California. So I just find it a weird argument that was never there. It's not like California's gotten suddenly that much more of a tax heavy state than it was, you know, 5-10 years ago. But now it's become a consistent storyline. I just find it fascinating.
0: That is an interesting point. And it probably is because a lot of these guys actually don't own property in the Bay Area. They rent and then they go move to, like, a lot of the major league players live in Arizona during the offseason. Yeah. So I think that might be a part of it as well. A lot of them live in Tennessee. I don't actually know the Tennessee property tax situation, but just looking, I mean, just for some reason, I have not been researching Nashville real estate and property tax prices.
1: You didn't know there was going to be a quiz.
0: But they're all flocking there. I mean, baseball players, the Niners have a bunch of people. I think Purdy and Kittle and Robert Saul all live like real close to each other, mm-hmm. in the Nashville area. So I think that probably what they do is they look and they go, okay, well, I'll rent here. That's fine. I can swing that. I'll live somewhere else that is cheaper during the off season and own real estate there. But man, these tax bills I'm getting on my paycheck, this is really annoying. And my money manager told me I can't buy this because you're not making as much after taxes as you thought you would. That kind of thing.
1: Yeah. No, it's, I just find it interesting, but we can't crack the code here. But Mr. Berman, I will let you go. You've been very generous with your time as always. And I promise I will bug you again soon. All right, man.
0: Oh yeah. Please do, Ted. Thank you.
1: Berman of The Athletic joining us here on Sports Phone KMBR. We're going to take a break. And then on the other side, we are going to talk some Sharks with Curtis Pashelka of Bay Area News Group. You're on Sports Phone KMBR.
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0: charts. Cruz, what's going on, man? How are you doing?
1: Very good, Ted. Thanks for that introduction. I appreciate it.
0: Hey, man, I'm just saying it as it is. And I would imagine you're enjoying the summertime because in about a month from now, when Sharks training camp starts, this is going to be pretty much the first time in a while where national media and or international media, if we're counting Canada in that regard, but just there's going to be a lot of attention on the San Jose Sharks. It's not going to be me, you, Dan, Brody, Shang, Max, and a few others. There's going to be a lot of people in town.
1: There is. And that's, you know, just like goes a lot of credit to the way the Sharks have sort of built up their team over the last few years. And, you know, they're right now they're in a pretty good spot here to sort of challenge for a playoff spot. But yeah, for sure. I mean, you know, this is a team that's a lot of, you know, recognizable faces already on its team. Obviously, you mentioned Mac and Celebrini leading the pack, but also some young guys with Michael Misa and Will Smith in that mix as well. Some additions made to the back line with Jacob Trouba and Darnell Nurse coming in. So a lot of familiar faces on the Sharks team right now. And like you said, it's a much different year this year than it has been in the past.
0: Most definitely. And a lot of that revolves around Macklin Celebrini. And I was just kind of thinking about the Bay Area native of the quote unquote superstar, you know, in the 80s and 90s. It was mostly the 49ers, even though the Giants and the A's had their stars. And then it went from Barry Bonds, and as his stars, you know, kind of faded, we saw the come up of the next generation of Giants, Tim Lincecum and Buster Posey. And, you know, Tim Lincecum was a short-lived superstar. And then it was Steph Curry who took over the Bay Area, and now his time is eventually winding down. I would still love to see more of Steph Curry in the playoffs, but now we get in the Bay Area this new superstar that is Macklin Celebrini. And I'm not trying to take anything away from, you know, Joe Thornton or Patrick Marleau or Pavelski or Kachura, Hurdle, etc., the ones that have come before him, but, you know, Macklin Celebrini is unique in that he is starting as a superstar because Jumbo came later in a trade, but he started out with San Jose, and he's going to be the first, in my opinion, league, you know, number one or number two guy that's here in San Jose.
1: Right. Yeah. It's happened all very kind of organically here. Obviously, the Sharks drafted Celebrini first overall in 2024. That's kind of where the legend started to begin. You're hearing all these stories about growing up and sort of the way he established himself and excelled as a young kid and, you know, coming into the league at NHL and almost averaging a point per game. And then last year, going into last season, 115 points over 82 games. Just kind of unheard of for a player of his age. I mean, you'd have to go back to, like you said, guys like Wayne Gretzky and Mario Lemieux and Sidney Crosby before, you know, to sort of remember the last time those kind of things happened with a 19-year-old player in the NHL. And, you know, he certainly sort of, you know, raised the profile of the Sharks in the Bay Area. You mentioned sort of the glory days being kind of over with Thornton, Marleau, Pavelski, Couture, those type of players all moved on. And so this next generation of players is coming in. And Macklin Celebrini certainly gets recognized a lot in Canada, wherever he goes. And I'm sure that's the case here in San Jose, or even where he goes across the country here in the U.S., that he's going to be the face of that franchise for a long time to come.
0: He is the perfect kind of Gen Z, born right there, smack dab in the middle. Understands social media. He's had these viral moments of not just his incredible play on the ice, but with him messing around with the camera guys and him and Will Smith goofing off on the bench and such. And, you know, he just turned 20, you know, literally 2 months ago. I mean, he's so young and so perfect for this next generation of hockey fans to glom onto, because I think that with the change of media rights to where hockey's back on ESPN and TNT, and there's so much more just kind of attention to the league than there ever has been before. And I think the Four Nations and the Olympics most recently has really elevated things. I mean, this is like a perfect situation for a place like the Bay Area.
1: Yeah. And he's really comfortable in front of a crowd. I remember when the players got back from the Olympics in Milan and, the day he for his first practice with the Sharks, after that tournament, I mean, there was more media there than there had been in any point, basically, in the last 6 or 7 years, basically since the last time the Sharks were in the playoffs.
0: Yeah.
1: And then, you know, he handled himself really well in front of a scrum of about, you know, 25 reporters and four or five cameras. And, you know, talked about the disappointment of, you know, not winning the gold medal for his country and at the Olympics, but just sort of the poise that he has at such a young age in front of a crowd. And so, like you said, he's sort of, you know, the perfect guy to sort of have as the face of your franchise, even at 20 years old. The expectations he has are placed upon him. I think he's comfortable with that, and he expects a lot out of himself. So, and the social media aspect, I mean, I think certainly helps that he's got his best friend on the team right now, Will Smith, sort of being a partner in crime in that aspect as well, sort of the two sort of sharing that spotlight, if you will. So yeah, everything seems to be pointing in the right direction for the Sharks. And, you know, I think Celebrini, like you said, is poised to have another very good year.
0: What's really interesting about the dynamic with so much of the attention going to Celebrini, who, in my opinion, is built to absorb it. Obviously, his dad was a professional athlete and has worked with the Warriors in addition to that forever, and Macklin grew up around that. But do you think it will allow the younger players, Will Smith, Sam Dickinson, Michael Misa, Ivar Stenberg, Igor Chernyshov, these other guys, Colin Graf, I put in that group as well, to be able to develop a little bit more, not easily, but without so much of the attention being on them? Because while the Sharks will be a story, Macklin is going to absorb a lot of that limelight.
1: Yeah, it's a lot different from, like say, some other markets where maybe an 18-year-old gets thrust into onto a lineup. And you know, a lot of his teammates are maybe quite a bit older than him. Whereas now, you know, a guy like Michael Misa, who's you know, figures to be an exceptional player in his own right, doesn't necessarily have those expectations placed upon him at such a young age. And same with a guy like Ivar Stenberg, you know, selected second overall this past season by the Sharks, or this past June by the Sharks. So those guys get sheltered a little bit because, like you said, I mean, Mack and Celebrini, and to maybe slightly lesser extent, Will Smith sort of wear those, have a lot of the spotlight sort of placed on them. But the young guys, I mean, their time will come. And I think the expectation internally is that some of those, like Misa and Sam Dickinson, you know, sort of take a step forward this year to sort of help this team get to the playoffs again. So a lot of attention is going to be on Macklin Celebrini, but, you know, a lot of focus is going to be on some of the younger guys too, or some of the you know, the guys that are newer to the team, to sort of, you know, sort of, you know, ease some of that burden on maybe some of the top guys.
0: What's interesting is that Macklin Celebrini, I don't know if they will have him playing minutes like a top defenseman again this year. That was something he was capable of doing last year. I don't know if Ryan Warsawski always wants to do that, but it is interesting in the sense that because there will be more quality around him, I don't know if he'll put up as many points. He could very well put up more points. I'm not saying that's the issue, but I'm saying that he probably won't have to be 50% of the team's points. And with that burden eased, I wonder if it will make him that much more effective and or impactful on the game.
1: Right. I mean, like, you know, last year was such an anomaly for any player to have, what, 47% be involved in that in their team's goals for over the course of the season. That doesn't happen very often. So, you know, if some of these other players to sort of chip in and take a little bit of that burden, scoring burden off Macklin Celebrini, then that's going to bode well, you know, for the Sharks. I mean, you look at last season, the Sharks' record when Celebrini scored a point, as opposed to when he didn't score a point, it's pretty stark. I mean, I think he only won two games out of 20 or something up along those lines when Celebrini didn't have a point last year. So the more these other guys sort of get involved and sort of, you know, have good nights when Celebrini's maybe not at the top of his game, that's going to, you know, certainly help the Sharks be more consistent this year and not necessarily fall off a cliff if Mack and Celebrini isn't putting up 2 or 3 points a game.
0: The additions in the offseason of Kesselring, of Nurse, of Trouba, of Marchment, combined with an existing guy like a Kiefer Sherwood, there's going to be a lot more grit to the Sharks game in contrast to these guys like Misa, Celebrini, Will Smith, And I would also even put Chernyshov in a little bit of that grit category, because I think as he becomes more used to the NHL game, he'll be able to use his size more effectively. But this is going to be a very different look Sharks team than I think we've seen in the last couple of years. A, with Ryan Warsofsky at the helm, who's not, you know, had a great squad out there in front of him. But, you know, going back to, we keep on making this reference point that since when the Sharks were last in the playoffs.
1: Yeah. Yeah. And I think this has kind of always been sort of the way Mike Gurz wanted to build his team. Yeah. It's obviously it's, you need the talent, you need that skill up front, but also, but you know, to sort of get to where you want to go to, which is the playoffs for this team. You do have to have a little bit of that bite and that sandpaper throughout your lineup, because that's the way playoff hockey is played. Just look at, you know, the Florida Panthers getting to three consecutive Stanley Cup finals and the way they played during that time. There certainly weren't any wallflowers on that team. So, you know, I think Mike Greer felt it was necessary to bring in some players with some pushback and give this team a little bit more attitude. You mentioned, obviously, Kiefer Sherwood getting acquired last year, and then bringing in kind of a big player like Mason Marchment, sort of add to that mix. And then on the back line, some big boys, you know, Jacob Trouba, Darnell Nurse, Michael Kesselring. These guys are all giants back there, and, you know, play a certain way. And, you know, we'll see how it all kind of adds up. I mean, there's no guarantee the Sharks are going to make the playoffs this year, but I think they felt they needed to address some things within their roster. And, you know, Mike Greer was pretty aggressive in going out and doing that, you know, as far as, you know, giving Jake Trouba that kind of contract and, mm-hmm. you know, getting, acquiring a Darnell Nurse at full boat in terms of the rest of his deal and those kind of moves. So, I think this is the kind of team that Mike Greer kind of is getting closer to what Mike Greer wants in a team, and they certainly figure to be a little bit better in some of those areas this season.
0: I'm still trying to figure out, as we're joined here by Curtis Peschelka of Bay Area News Group on Sports Phone KMBR, I'm trying to figure out where Tyler Toffoli is going to fit in this lineup, just because they have a lot of quality forwards. I mean, Colin Graf can go anywhere in the lineup. I also think people are a little bit too much expecting Stenberg to play every game. There's been this narrative of he's NHL ready. And I'm kind of like, is he? I don't know why we make an assumption based on that, but we haven't seen it. So it's interesting. And I'm just trying to figure out, like, well, how do they use Toffoli? And do they try to give him a little bit more of a spell of rest throughout the year just by not playing him every game to make sure that he's ready to go when they hopefully make the playoffs? I'll put it that way.
1: No, you're right. I mean, listen, the additions the Sharks have made just in the last year or so, you know, seem to directly affect Tyler Toffoli, sort of his status on the team. I mean, listen, you have Igor Chernyshov sort of come up and establish himself. Okay, you bring in a Mason Marchment. Well, that takes up, that's another winger who's going to be somewhere in your top nine. You obviously, you mentioned Carl Graf. He's only going to get better inside that forward group as well. And, you know, other players, you know, sort of in that mix too. So, you know, it's going to be interesting to see how Tyler sort of fits in with the team this year. I don't know how many times he's going to get healthy scratch this year or if that's going to happen at all, but certainly there's going to be a ton more competition in that forward group for ice time, whether it's, you know, the top line or in the middle six or even on the bottom line there with a handful of options there too. So, and you mentioned Ivar Stenberg sort of coming into the mix. I tend to think with Stenberg, it's going to be, he's going to follow the path of maybe a Will Smith of a couple of years ago, where you don't play him on back-to-backs and, you know, give him, I think the Sharks play 15 times on back-to-back nights this year. So maybe those are opportunities to give Stenberg a day off, and maybe Stenberg goes to rejoin Sweden for the World Junior Championships in December, like Michael Misa did this past, like last season. So there's going to be opportunities, but, you know, I think for a guy like Toffoli, it's he's going to have to really step up and prove himself, because it's no longer a foregone conclusion that he's going to be in there for 82 games.
0: The thing that I do get intrigued by, though, is that he is still a power play weapon. And this is going to be the first time in a long while that the Sharks will have two pretty quality power play units that they can put out there, at least in terms of their forward groupings, the D and whoever's going to play the points or be the quarterback. I mean, I would imagine if Macklin's out there on the first power play unit, he's going to be the guy who's running things. But to have two units, I mean, last year was Macklin plays for two straight minutes and a couple of guys swap out. So I think that probably, I mean, I guess Macklin will go off when he wants to go off, but you have, the in theory, more of a two-unit ideology with the power play.
1: No, exactly, exactly. It's a little deeper. You know, I think you still have to figure out what's going to happen in terms of who the defensemen are going to be to go with those power play units. Maybe they do go for five forwards on the first unit, maybe mix in an Orlov or even a Luca Cagnoni. If he makes the team this year on that first or second unit during the course of the season, these things always evolve, you know, throughout the course of the year. You know, you kind of tweak units and see what works, see what doesn't. And, you know, I think the Sharks, though, if they want to get to the playoffs this year, the power play is going to have to come up with some timely goals. Last year, it was so-so. It was red hot at times and ice cold at others. So it's just about being a little bit more consistent this year. And, you know, certainly Tyler Toffoli can certainly make a name for himself again on that power play if he's alongside Smith and Celebrini on that top unit.
0: One of the things that I'm really intrigued by is what Yaroslav Askarov will be this year, because we saw last November with the near 950 save percentage and just how lights out he was. We saw what I would assume is his ceiling, and I suppose there's a world where he could go to even greater heights. But with the Sharks last year, puck possession was not their strength. They would get one shot, maybe, and the puck would come the opposite way, and they were under siege, and they would get kind of run around and pulled apart, and there was a lot of activity up front. They weren't good at pushing guys out of the crease, and it was Yaroslav Askarov's first year in the NHL, which I think people forget about when they talk about what he was last year. What are you expecting out of him in his second full year in the NHL?
1: Well, I expect him to sort of take a step. You know, this year, I think it's important for the Sharks for him to show some improvement. Last year, you know, I mean, it was tremendous, I think, in November and gave the Sharks a chance to win every game when, you know, maybe after the Olympic break, he was a lot more inconsistent just in terms of, what he brought to the, on a nightly basis. And you saw his goaltending tandem partner, Alex Nedeljkovic, also, you know, taking on a pretty big load during that time. And so, I mean, yes, certainly the defense played a role in that. I think there's enough to sort of go around when it comes to, you know, how many goals the Sharks allowed last year. But I think it's important for the Sharks that Askarov kind of really takes a step this year and shows he can be a number one in the NHL. And be a more consistent guy night in and night out. It's good. I think it's good for the Sharks that Nedeljkovic is back this season and to sort of help provide that competition, maybe that veteran stability. There's really no doubt about it. If the Sharks want to be cup contenders, they're going to need a really stellar number one goalie. And they certainly hope that Yaroslav Askarov kind of becomes that guy.
0: Do you think with the experience of the youth and the injection of some of these veterans to the lineup that the defensive structure, just overall, I mean, I know we point to the blue line specifically, but overall the team defense last year was lacking. It just, at times they just looked disorganized, and I expect that to be an area where they take a step forward this year.
1: Yeah, I do too. Just overall, probably a defense core that's a little bit more capable of just ending plays, taking better care of the puck. I think the Sharks just want to take steps in those areas. Now you still have to figure out what that top pair, shutdown pair, is going to look like. All I heard coming out of Edmonton these last couple of years was that Darnell Nurse wasn't necessarily a top pair guy. Maybe he gets a kind of a fresh start here in San Jose and doesn't have necessarily the expectations here as he did in Edmonton. So maybe that helps his game to some degree, but that's still kind of a work in progress. I think Jacob Trouba is a minute eater back there, but you know, what's he going to look like there now that he's 32, 33 years old, you know, on that back end too. So a little bit of question marks on the defense core, in terms of, you know, the consistency, and how much improvement. I think they'll be improved. It's just kind of a question of how much, and especially when you go against some of these elite teams, in the Western and Eastern conferences.
0: As a final one for you, and again, we're joined by Curtis Pashelka, a Bay Area News Group here on Sports Phone KMBR. How do you think this group and Ryan Warsofsky are all going to handle the weight of expectation for the first time?
1: Well, you know, I think it's going to really, it'll help them if you get off to a better start. And so you don't necessarily have to have that pressure on you right out of the gates. I mean, last year they started 0-4-2 and, you know, regrouped and got better as the year went on, and we're in a kind of a playoff position or close to it, you know, for most of the season. But you still had to sort of dig themselves out of a hole to get there. Whereas this year, you know, they need to sort of avoid that, right off the start. And it's not an easy start. I think 8 of the first 12 are on the road. You play a couple games at home, a couple games on the road, and then you go. You have a 5-game road trip or a 6-game road trip later in October. So it's going to be a challenge for the Sharks team to sort of get off to the good start that they want to, and sort of keep themselves in the playoff sort of mix all year, rather than have to sort of go on some huge run later, you know, midway point of the year, just to sort of catch up. So I think, you know, from that aspect, you know, dealing with those expectations, I think there's enough sort of veteran additions to this team to sort of help them achieve that. And I think internally too, their own expectations are to make the playoffs this year. You know, after 7 seasons, it's time. You know, this team was knocking on the door last year. Now it's the time to take a step forward and you know, leapfrog a couple of teams in the West to sort of get you back in a playoff position for the first time since 2019. I think Sharks fans have been waiting for it, and I think this team realizes that you know, it needs to sort of take that important step this season.
0: Curtis, appreciate your time as always, man. We'll talk soon. All right.
1: You got it, Ted. Thank you.
0: Again, that is Curtis Pashelka of Bay Area News Group, who covers the San Jose Sharks. We're going to take a quick break. We'll be back to wrap things up on the other side. You're on Sports Phone KNBR.
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0: that joined me tonight, Brian Peacock of Locked On 49ers, Steve Berman of The Athletic, and of course, Curtis Pashelka of Bay Area News Group. I want to give everybody a heads up, because of the Giants' schedule, Larry Kruger's Niners Nightly will be after Sports Phone the next two nights. That's due to the Giants' schedule. You'll still get your unedited Larry Kruger and all his phenomenal Niners coverage, but it will just be with a little bit of a different schedule due to the Giants' schedule. It'll be after Sports Phone the next two nights. I wanted to make sure everyone was aware of that change in the upcoming schedule. But also, I can't get out of here without giving a big thanks to Kyle Chung. He's had to deal with me on Sports Phone. He's had to deal with me on Earthquake. So if he can get through the Ted Ramey experience, I would say he's doing all right. But I do not know my next day when I am back with you, but I will let dear leader and program director Mike Holler let me know, and I'll be back with y'all real soon. I will shamelessly plug, though, Wednesday night, the Earthquakes are in L.A. taking on the Galaxy. I, as always, will be on the call for that one on 810 KSFO, fellow Cumulus station. So join me for that game. And then Saturday night, the Earthquakes are hosting Minnesota United from PayPal Park. I'll be calling that one right there on 810 KSFO. So everyone have a great night. Be safe. And I will see you soon. For the Cloud, I am Ted Ramey signing off.
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21: Oh, man, my soul been dead for so long, just, you know, being away and knowing what I could accomplish, knowing where I was before this happened. But, you know, every tear, every talk with the family, every day that I didn't complete something, you know, it just kept that in the back of my head and continued, you know, even when flexion wasn't going well, my leg wasn't feeling the best, just continue to just, you know, praise God, knowing that everything was going to be all right.
22: He sounds like a man that's going to be possessed when he returns. Whenever he returns, in his status for week one is still in doubt. 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Was not willing to commit to that. When he does come back, that to me is the saving grace for Jackson Dart. Outside of Malik Nabers, can you name me a trustworthy option in the passing game for the

0: foot ones.
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3: And whatever happens with Rob, it's new ownership.
4: Yeah.
3: We saw new ownership this past year, and some people unfortunately lost their damn jobs because of new ownership. Well, new ownership in this case might phase out Genie Bus. And if Genie Bus is phased out from significant levels of front-facing decisions over the short term, then we'll see what that means for Rob. They got Luka.
4: Yeah, they got Luka.
3: You could be a lot worse, man.
4: Thank you, LeBron. That's what they should be all saying. Thank you, LeBron, for Luka. Law, I appreciate you as always, man. The absolute best. Talking all things hoop and getting into the nitty-gritty. It's like an episode of Bad E's East on the Zeus Network, man. It's just messy when it comes to the NBA, man. Law Murray, one of the absolute best, talking all things hoop. Read his work in The Athletic. Follow him on social media at Law Murray, the NU. Appreciate you, man. Get some rest if that's something you can do right now, brother.
3: Yeah, that ain't going to happen. But I appreciate you, man.
4: Come on, man. Love having you on. Our guy, Law Murray, friend of the program, friend of yours as well here on Westwood One Sports Night. Let's get back into it. Week one of the NFL preseason wrapped up. We learned a lot about a couple of different quarterback situations across the NFL. We'll give you the best of week one of the NFL preseason next.
5: 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Can Sanders make up ground when he gets the start Saturday against Buffalo? Westwood One Sports.
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0: chill during the commercial breaks. One final segment to go here on West Side One Sports Night. I appreciate y'all being here once again, man. Another amazing show, despite the haters that sit here every day for 4 hours but complain and bitch and moan about the show. We appreciate you as well. Denton Day, star of the show, puts us to bed the same way every night, ends it the same way every night by putting us to bed. Denton Day, what you got for us, man? What rabbit hole are we going down?
1: Yeah, so I teased you. We are going down a rabbit hole. We're going to go down this rabbit hole together. LeBron James is now a YouTuber. He started a golfing YouTube channel to grow the game, if you will. We know that LeBron loves golf.
0: Yeah.
1: To the point where Steph Curry was openly recruiting him to Golden State this offseason because of the golf. Anytime anybody asks Steph Curry, hey, recruit LeBron, he's like, we have great golf. It wasn't like, let's compete for a championship. Let's you and I play. It was like, hey, let's go catch 9 after practice.
0: Hell, 18, depending on how those guys work.
1: I just think it's interesting that LeBron is now going to do this.
0: So, the first episode, I think, went crazy on YouTube. He's already almost at 200K subscribers. He, like, vlogged their trip. The 2016 Cavs. Yeah, they vlogged their trip, and I thought that was unique, and I haven't watched it all. It's something I'll probably fall asleep to over the next week or so. But LeBron, there's actually some good in this. You know, I'm a simp for my king. He's adamant about growing the game, but specifically in, like, the African-American community he's talking about, saying that, like, you know, more kids should be pushed in the direction of golf. One, you can change your life with that, like you can change your life with any other pro sport. And then two, he just talks about what the game did for him and his appreciation for the game and using it to be able to bond with others. I'll be honest, like, it sucks that I suck at golf. It does. I've been invited to outings that I am, like, scared to go to. One, I don't own a pair of clubs. Well, my uncle's got a pair of clubs for me. I just haven't retrieved them. And then two, like, I talk a big game on this radio, man. I can't go out on the range and look ass.
1: You take lessons. He has 500,000 subscribers, by the way.
0: Already?
1: He's LeBron James.
0: He's LeBron James. I think the content's going to get good, by the way. By the way, he's so competitive. Remember how good The Last Dance was. I mean, if The Last Dance would have came out and it wasn't COVID, I wonder how it would have changed our opinion of it. I think because it kind of saved us during COVID that we love it even more. Mm-hmm. It was really good, though. This documentary that LeBron's got with ESPN, well, hopefully the NBA and ESPN are on the same page by the time it's able to come out. I think it's going to be the best sports documentary we've ever had. Getting an in-depth look at that guy and then his kids. I don't know. LeBron's just the most interesting man in the world to me. He's literally the greatest athlete ever. Yeah, me too. Oh, I know where you're going with this. He tells a white lie every now and then.
1: No, I don't care about that. But, like, if stuff pops up, because theoretically this is going to be, like, following him through the season, too. Mm-hmm. Like, if stuff pops up, I hope they tackle it. That's why I can't watch Hard Knocks anymore.
0: Yeah.
1: Because they just dodge all the... The second I was watching Hard Knocks years ago, it was the Raiders, and they didn't address Antonio Brown at all. I was like, all right, this show is trash. We're done.
0: Yeah. Gotta protect the shield. But I hear what you're saying. You want the raw, you want the skinny. I guess when did Iceman come out? Did Iceman come out during the finals or after the finals? I think he came out after the finals. I wanna know his reaction to being dissed all over Iceman. And seeing if he, like, cared about that.
1: Tattoo of him on his skin. That's your goat. Your sim.
0: You love pointing that out. You do.
1: That's a weird thing. That's your man. That's your boy.
0: It's not normal. That's not normal. I guess some people would say this isn't a normal radio show. Thank you to our guy, Law Murray. Thank you to our resident baseball scout, Oliver Popular, Denton Day. You all on the phones, man. Appreciate you. Drake Toll, what's up, pal?
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2: This time every year, like clockwork, we get to spring, we get to camp, and Jerry Jones be saying stuff. And Jerry hit the nail on the head yesterday, because I told you, after the Dallas Cowboys brought Von Miller on the two nights ago and signed him to a one-year deal, the first ballot Hall of Fame or future Hall of Famer, 138 and a half sacks in his career, 9 sacks. We talked about it all day yesterday, 310-840-4910, is that now the Dallas Cowboys have told you squarely, we want to bolster a defense that can win. We want to win in 2026. And some years, when we get to the month of Jerry, the Cowboys aren't always telling you they want to win. Jerry's telling you, oh, you know, like we'll spend on my time, on my terms. We'll get guys as we can. Obviously, we want to compete. You know, and you don't believe it. You see right through it. That's usually the case this time of year. But I said it yesterday. I said the Cowboys are a piece away. They're a trade away. They're one blockbuster defensive player away from the Dallas Cowboys being contenders in the NFL. And then what happened yesterday? Jerry, you tell me, would you make a, quote, substantive trade right now before the season starts?
3: Yes. Yes. If we had an opportunity, I would be.
4: Is it more of a wait and see thing?
3: And it's as much about what I think of where we are, which I'm more positive than when we started camp, seriously, about what our chances are. And so I think if we saw an opportunity to take a little of the future and put it on this team, I'd do it if it would help us.
2: The first thing that I think Jerry is projecting to you is the same thing you keep telling me. We've had great calls the last 2-3 weeks that have all said similar things, that the Cowboys understand Jerry's getting old. What happens the older we get? The older we get, the closer we are to death, to dying. And Jerry has told you he wants to win multiple Super Bowls before he dies. So it's given Cowboys fans this idea, this thought that, okay, if Jerry believes that he might die, well, then he's got to start doing something now. What is that? Let's untie it then. It's the Drake Toll Show. Westwood One Sports, the Westwood One Sports app. Drake Toll with you from the Savannah Bananas organization, Locked On Big 12. Addie Bates produces. Roy Lee runs the board. Let's untie it. Good morning. What Jerry is telling you is I'm going to go. I'm going to be open to the big trade, to the big name. What Jerry is telling you is that I'm going to go find the teams. What I need to do is find the teams like the Giants. Find the teams like the Cardinals or the Raiders. Find the teams that might not be very good this year and might want to offload some weight, might not want to pay their guys. I'm going to go to the Giants, who are already reevaluating long-term core pieces, defensively, especially as the whole landscape shifts under John Harbaugh. I call them up and say, hey, Kayvon Thibodeau, what's he up to? Like, I don't know. He's just running around at training camp. All right, fine. We'll send a second-round pick in 2027 and a fourth-round pick in 2027 to the Giants. If you want to suck up draft picks to bolster your quarterback, Jackson Dart, your running back, Cam Scataboo, your wide receiver, Malik Nabers, if you want to bolster that and do what the Cowboys did in 2025, be really good offensively, but defensively save some money, we'll help you do that. We'll take Kayvon Thibodeau. That's the kind of blockbuster trade that makes the Dallas Cowboys a contender. A name like Max

0: Crosby, same thing. You call up Vegas. Hey, I know Max Crosby, the guy who got in a fight with your quarterback at practice a couple of weeks ago. Max Crosby, the guy you tried to trade to the Ravens, had agreed to a trade with the Ravens, and a doctor is the one who said, no, can't do it. I know that that Max Crosby is probably not very happy in Las Vegas. I'm Jerry Jones. Would you take a 2028 first-round pick, a 2029 first-round pick, and a 2029 fourth-round pick? If I'm the Cowboys, if I'm Jerry, I want to, at this point, take almost this Les Snead, he's the GM of the Rams, this Les Snead Rams approach of take my draft picks, I need to win now. I don't want the rookie who materializes in two or three seasons, take my draft picks, I want to win now. I'm going to go all in on the blockbuster. If I can get a Max Crosby to play alongside Quinnen Williams, a Max Crosby to play alongside Von Miller, even if Von Miller, I mean, Addy said it yesterday, give you 10 to 15 plays a game, then Von Miller is valuable for the Cowboys defense, can change the Cowboys defense, namely how bad the Cowboys were defensively last year. A guy like that is going to help you. You then throw Max Crosby in the fold in a proposed trade, and the Cowboys are competitive again. 310-840-4910. You can listen to the entirety of the Drake Toll Show on the Westwood One Sports app, the Drake Toll Show YouTube channel, or SiriusXM 375. By the end of yesterday's show, here's what I had gotten around to, the concept that I got around to. I want to share it with you as well as I wrap up this Dallas Cowboys segment. The Cowboys went 7-9-1 last year. You told me that defense wins championships. If that's true, then the transitive property tells me that defense wins games. The Cowboys won games last year. They were far away from 500. How? One of the best offenses in the National Football League. How do you have the 32nd ranked defense? Give up more points than anybody. Your opponents average 30.1 points per game, yet you still win almost half your games, 7-9-1. How do you do that? An elite offense. The Cowboys still have the elite offense. They built on the defense, and they are one more piece, one trade piece away from having it figured out defensively. They're a Max Crosby away. They're a Kayvon Thibodeau away. And Jerry knows it. Question is, when Jerry said he's open to a big trade, is he blowing hot air up your skirt, or is it real? This is Westwood One Sports, the Westwood One Sports app, the Drake Toll Show. 310-840-4910. The phone line, the text line is open. You know what's closed? Christian McCaffrey in training camp. McCaffrey yesterday. I don't think this is electrical substation related, by the way. McCaffrey was held out of practice due to tightness. Or is McCaffrey holding in practice because of, quote, tightness? You know what I might have? By the way, that electrical substation is the power plant that is positioned right next to the facilities in San Francisco and is apparently rotting the limbs, the ligaments of 49ers players who are at camp. And that's why the injury, they've been top 10 injuries the last 10 years in the NFL because the substation and the electromagnetic waves, they're eating these dudes alive. But I don't think that's the case for McCaffrey. I have a conspiracy theory. McCaffrey is set to make $12.5 million this year. $12.5 million, if you'll remember, is a stark contrast to the numbers that I gave you a week ago when we had the great running back sweepstakes. We'll look back at the year 2026 and say, remember that week that everybody got paid? Well, who is everybody? Jahmyr Gibbs just got $22.5 million per year on a three-year extension with the Detroit Lions. Bijan Robinson, $22.25 million a year, the second highest paid running back of all time behind Jahmyr Gibbs. Bijan paid by Atlanta. Jonathan Taylor of the Indianapolis Colts, $22 million a year. Did you hear what I said? Did you hear what I just gave you? that McCaffrey this season stands to make $12.5 million. So the first question I asked, where the conspiracy theory comes from, is McCaffrey looking across the league and saying, whoa, hey, last year at a banged up year in San Francisco, they had me and not much else. To the tune of 311 carries, the second most in the National Football League. Christian McCaffrey last year ran the ball more times in a season than he has in his entire career. Healthy all 17 games. The best ability is availability. 1,200 yards on the ground. 10 touchdowns. Christian McCaffrey was with 102 receptions and 924 receiving yards to boot. Did you hear that? 102 receptions, 924 receiving yards to boot. Christian McCaffrey gave the 49ers everything in 2025 and says, I'm getting $12.5 million this year, and I look across the league, and those guys just signed extensions. McCaffrey helped hold the 49ers together last season. McCaffrey drove the 49ers to the postseason, helping them knock off the Philadelphia Eagles on the road in the wild card before the defense of the Seattle Seahawks was too much for the Niners to deal with. McCaffrey, in a year where Brock Purdy was banged up half the season and Mac Jones started 50% of the 49ers games, the franchise looked to Christian McCaffrey and said, we need the franchise running back to will us. And McCaffrey did it. And now looks across the league and says, Jahmyr Gibbs, Bijan Robinson, they're getting paid. There's some contract extensions worth $22.5 million a year, and I'm set to make $12.5 million a year. Hell, man. I'd probably sit out for some tightness, too. I'd probably have a little tightness in the lower body days after Bijan Robinson and Jahmyr Gibbs reset the running back market. I'm Christian McCaffrey. I should be resetting the running back market. And the conspiracy theory that McCaffrey might be holding in, like, hey, I'm just reminding you guys, I don't have to be here. I don't have to practice. I can have tightness. Maybe that is an effort to hypnotize the 49ers into saying, you know what? You're right. If Bijan Robinson and Jahmyr Gibbs can push the money for a running back in the NFL to $22.5 million, then I can have something like that. And if I can't, I can stop practicing. Four combined last year, 413 touches. That was the most in the National Football League. On PFT Live on Monday, the prevalent theory pushed is there was a thought last year that McCaffrey wanted more money before the year began. And that didn't happen. And if McCaffrey did want more money going into 2025, he certainly wants more money going into 2026, as he might be the best running back in the National Football League and is not getting the payday and didn't see the extension of a Bijan Robinson, of a Jahmyr Gibbs, of a Jonathan Taylor. Now that the market has been reset, it opens the door for a Saquon Barkley, for a Christian McCaffrey, for a Derrick Henry to say, nope, I want to get paid too. In a world where, listen to this, in a world where Jahmyr Gibbs, Bijan Robinson, and Jonathan Taylor are the three names that have reset the running back market, don't you think Christian McCaffrey, Derrick Henry, and Saquon Barkley, who aren't in that top three, don't you think those guys all have a gripe to go to their GM and say, I want to get the same payday as Jahmyr Gibbs. I, Christian McCaffrey, want to get the same payday as Bijan Robinson or Jonathan Taylor. And if I don't, oh, my right hamstring's feeling a little tight today. Maybe I should sit out, coach. I stand personally with Christian McCaffrey in this battle, as the running back market has been reset, and McCaffrey is not the one who reset it. It's Westwood One Sports, the Westwood One Sports app, 310-840-4910. 310-840-4910. You know, there is one team out of the AP poll that is so grossly underranked that if they don't make the college football playoff, I'm going to lose a lot of money already. Which team needs your bet in 2026? That's up next. This is the Drake Toll Show.
1: Deshaun Watson out-dueled Shedeur Sanders in the Browns preseason opener. Can Sanders make up ground when he gets the start Saturday against Buffalo? Westwood One Sports.
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0: Tua went 3 for 5, 22 yards. That was it. Between Cooper Rush, Tua Tagovailoa, and Jack Strand, the three quarterbacks who played in the preseason this weekend for Atlanta, they were a combined, listen to these numbers, they combined 16 for 36, 133 yards. That's a 3.7 average. That's a 3.7 yards per pass average and two interceptions, no touchdowns. 16 for 36 on a 3.7 yards per pass average is so bad. And the running game was no better. Now, Bijan Robinson only got 2 carries for 6 yards. It's the preseason. Come on, guys. But the team combined 23 carries, 59 yards. That's 2.6 yards per carry. The Atlanta Falcons are a disaster. Again, disaster to the point their own fans in their stadium, in Mercedes-Benz Stadium, booed them off the field in a preseason game. Here's the Broncos head coach, Sean Payton, who's he's walking off the field, said, I've never heard this before.
1: And, yeah.
2: Coach, thank you. We know you win here in Atlanta, and it looks like you're going to continue that streak.
1: People dressed up as empty seats today, so anyway.
2: Thanks, Coach.
0: Well, yeah, they had left by halftime. Why would you stay? Tua, Cooper Rush, Jack Strand are the options in Atlanta. And maybe the saddest part of the whole thing, by the way, is Kevin Stefanski won a playoff game, went to the playoffs with the Cleveland Browns. And Atlanta saw what Kevin, he said, I see what you've done for them. I want what you've done for them. I want that for us. Stefanski walks into Atlanta, gets blown out 27-7 in his first preseason game, and his team gets booed off the field. Addy, we got a team that is strung together with tape, Band-Aids, and glue. They're the Atlanta Falcons.
2: You're telling me that doesn't work? You're telling me that's not good? I think my favorite part about this is Sean Payton, once a Saint, always a Saint. Because if you know the New Orleans Saints and Atlanta Falcons, it's great. It's great stuff right there.
0: Yep. He does not like the Falcons. Tua Tagovailoa, Michael Penix Jr., Cooper Rush, and Jack Strand walk into a bar. They're probably all throwing interceptions. It's probably not going well.
2: They probably physically walked into a bar.
0: All four have walked into the bar, and they are now in concussion protocol. They are now in the blue tent. Tua is very familiar with the blue tent territory that we spent so long yesterday talking about for Jackson Dart. Tua is also confused why he has to go in the blue tent so often. And a 3-for-5 performance. The Falcons still hope to get Michael Penix Jr. back, who's recovering from last season's ACL surgery. When Penix is cleared in full, there'll be a tried and true quarterback battle between Tua and Michael Penix Jr. In the meantime, the Falcons still stink. It's Westwood One Sports and the Westwood One Sports app. Roy Lee runs the board. Addie Bates produces. 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I can name one NFL franchise who's even sadder. Up next, this is the Drake Toll Show.
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0: the Jets. You gotta have something that are worse than the Falcons. You know, because I said I have a franchise that's worse than the Falcons. That franchise was the Jets. I just didn't want it. I didn't. And what can the Jets do to fix it, right? What can the Jets, if I'm thinking about, all right, okay, you're the New York Jets, and you had Quinnen Williams in the fold, right? And then Aaron Rodgers comes in. I'm thinking like 2 years ago, the New York Jets, and here comes Rodgers running through the tunnel, American flag, you know? That you know Rodgers would not have signed with the Jets, Robert Saleh as the head coach, if the Jets didn't want to compete, if the Jets didn't want to win, if the Jets didn't have the infrastructure to actually finally be good in a division where the Dolphins were just okay, where the Bills were a couple of years away from firing their own head coach, in a division where the New England Patriots at the time were terrible. The Jets 2 seasons ago, do you remember, do you realize they were built to compete? And when Aaron Rodgers ran out there, it felt like, can I make a reference to a game that I think, you know, some games stand out in the National Football League that you remember. And you're like, yeah, I remember where I was when I watched that. When the Detroit Lions beat the Kansas City Chiefs in Week 1 a couple of years ago, it was like this Dan Campbell coming out party for Detroit. Like, oh, damn, the Lions are good? Yeah. And that's what the Jets, that's what Week 1, we all turn the TV on to watch Aaron Rodgers run out, and he tears his Achilles on the second play. That was the Jets. So why today? Why am I picking on them today? 2 years removed from wanting to contend, as they try to reconfigure how they want to contend, as they try to reconfigure how they will contend in the 2020s, the late 2020s. It's time for our obituaries. Dead today, Breece Hall's groin. Breece Hall got the franchise tag in the offseason, then got a 3-year, $43.5 million contract in May. At the time, that made him the 4th highest paid running back. He is now 8. You know, it's like the Jets take a step in the right direction of locking down a star, Breece Hall, for a few years. It's just, it's funny in general of locking down a star and having the future piece that in 2029 they look at and they say, oh, look, we still have Breece Hall, right, guys? Come on. He's good. And now that guy, 25 years old, who had a career high last year, 1,065 yards, that guy is out. Suffered a strained groin. And the hope is that it won't be a big deal for the Jets.
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0: Disaster for the Jets, who I guess got Breece Hall on the cheap comparatively, but you think Breece Hall is going to be very happy about that? It's not the only running back who's dead today. Dead today, the rest of the preseason for Jeremiah Love. Come on! I opened the show on Friday and was so complimentary of the Arizona Cardinals running back Jeremiah Love, who was wily. That's the word I think I used Friday. It was wily in his preseason debut. And now Jeremiah Love will sit the rest of the preseason with a high ankle sprain and is unlikely to play the rest of the preseason and up in the air for Week 1. Let's go to Matt LaFleur. Nope, why would we do that? He's the Packers coach. Mike LaFleur. It's all in the family. The head coach of the Cardinals on why Love even played so much as to have garnered a high ankle sprain in preseason game number one.
4: Yeah, I mean, it's a rookie that hadn't played, knowing that, you know, not to share too many secrets because I haven't said it with the players yet, but knowing that it was about what it was going to be in terms of how many games these guys were going to play for what we were looking for. So, yeah, that's what the thought was.

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3: Slighted, maybe more than anybody else, going into this AP poll, and it's the Texas Tech Red Raiders. I will spare you no more. He is Chris Level joining us, Red Raiders insider, and was Locked On Texas Tech. Level, I see the AP poll yesterday, and you got a Tech team that's got, in my opinion, a top 10 roster in college football, has reinvested and spent. Last season went to the college football playoff, and then when the AP poll is released, whether it's Big 12 bias, Texas Tech bias, or you just the poll feels as though the Red Raiders won't be in the playoff, they're 12th in the country. Take me to Lubbock. Do Texas Tech fans feel like this is fair?
4: Well, you know, I was curious how this one would shake out. Just because I tell you why is because I was wondering what. There was a lot of media that were very loud and outspoken and right. Everything this summer about what had gone on, and I was just curious if anybody would show their hand and vote a certain way. I mean, you got one West Coast fella that put Texas Tech at 23rd, I think, and they were, I don't know, they were the third or fourth Big 12 team in the poll. And I just wish that some folks had to. We do get to see how people vote, but I would love to see people explain, you know, have an explanation as to why, like justify that. Tell me why you feel this way. And if you want to keep Texas Tech out of the top 10 because you think, well, Hammond is not healthy or he's not going to be it, and because the Brendan Sorsby thing, that's fine. But if it's anti-Big 12 or anti-Big Brand, or I don't know. I just, I probably thought that Texas Tech would be around 8 or 9. Thankfully, this is a talking point for us. It doesn't ultimately matter other than the game of perception, but yesterday was interesting for sure. I'll say that.
3: I love that you, and this is one of the first things that I brought up today as it pertains to the AP poll, the voters of this, not to go too haywire here, but the Champaign News Gazette or the Northeastern Mississippi Star or the Pittsburgh Post Gazette, like you're telling me the guy from the Northeast Mississippi Star can tell me the difference in USC and Texas Tech or Houston and Notre Dame in 2026. I don't think that's right. I don't think that's accurate. The way that we gauge college football should be through the AP poll. This is a dated metric to me. You kind of alluded to that. These West Coast folks that are throwing Texas Tech at 23rd, despite them having one of the best rosters in college football, coming off a 12-2 campaign. Are we looking at an AP poll system or a system that dictates college football that is truly outdated and not indicative of the top 25 teams in this sport?
4: My question about the poll too, and then you could, you know, with the coaches poll, with the AP poll, is it, are you betting, you know, are you voting with, this is how I think they are now, this is how I think they will finish?
3: Yeah.
4: I think there's a reason that the CFP committee waits for 8 weeks

0: But then, you know, the czar of the Chicago Bears the rest of the time has said, and I quote from NBCSports.com, "We are moving forward in Hammond," that in reference to the Chicago Bears moving away from Soldier Field and away from Illinois, away from Chicago into Hammond, Indiana. But what if...
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0: And the right place to go.
3: Well, good morning, Drake. Appreciate you having me. Well, it would be a last-ditch effort to keep the Bears in Arlington Heights. It'd be like saying, you know, when you meet people from out of town, and it's like where you're from, and you say, well, I'm from Chicago. It's like, well, you're really from like a suburb that's like an hour outside of Chicago. Mm-hmm. But you say you're from Chicago. You're not really from Chicago. There's no room left in Chicago to keep the Bears. Like, there's like, it's like that episode of Seinfeld.

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2: Yes. I know you know baseball, and you know stats don't always paint the whole picture. Look, he was left out there to die in his first start. Mm-hmm. After 11 days of not pitching, being traded, and starting for a new team the next day. Mm-hmm. Okay, I'm pretty sure he went 5-6 innings, 2 hits, 1 or 2 earned runs against a sweep of the Brewers.
3: Yeah.
2: And then went 6 shutout innings with 1 hit against the Cleveland Guardians in a series win the other day.
4: Ooh. Ben, this is perfect. Oh. Ben, I needed this.
3: This is good.
2: So, I get it. It's inflated. He did give up a lot of runs, but you cannot say it was a disaster. And I'm pretty sure the first start for every pitcher who was traded at that trade deadline, they all got shelled. Was one of the stats I saw.
4: Except Jose Soriano, who was the most valuable pitcher. I think that is the best trade acquisition. His first start, 4.2 innings pitch. Okay, didn't go 6. 1 earned run. His next start, 6 innings pitch.
3: All right, you two. All right, wow.
4: So, Ben, I needed that. I'm just saying, what they gave up. I love Ben. I needed you to call, and this is what I needed today. And you waited 28 minutes, so thank you so much.
2: I just had to get it in. That's all. Thank you. Have a good one.
3: Thanks, Ben, from San Diego on the Padres today. Addy, Ben's got a very good point here that in his first start for the Padres, Casey Mize just left out to dry, 3 1/3, 8 earned runs. Take the guy out. Come on.
4: Wasn't left out for that long. How many innings?
3: Three and a third. Well, after you've given up 8 or if you've given up 5 earned runs in your first start in a new market after 3, if you've given up 5 earned runs, you just get to take the guy out. And they didn't. They left him out there. And then against Milwaukee and Cleveland, 12 combined innings, 8 hits. 2 earned runs. That's pretty good.
4: Pretty good, except it's the Guardians. I mean, it's like, you got to beat the Rockies.
3: Are you going to ignore the Brewers? The best team in Major League Baseball?
4: I acknowledged that two segments ago.
3: You did.
4: I'm just saying, against two other teams, two out of three, like the 2 out of 3, like it's just, you should win against the Guardians. And yeah, they gave up their number 2 prospect for him. So.
3: Yeah, which they want to win this year. Again, we talked about A.J. Preller. The average fan of a Major League Baseball team or an NFL team or an NBA team, they don't know the name of the top prospect, you know? Like the average fan, baseball especially, but I guess it's probably a little bit different in football and basketball.
4: You're right.
3: But in baseball, like if you ask me right now, name 3 guys who are not former big leaguers that are in AAA for the Rangers. I couldn't do it. 3 guys?
4: Really?
3: Couldn't do it. Yeah, yeah.
4: Okay.
3: Couldn't do it. Yeah.
4: Okay.
3: Now, I mean, but you're baseball. Addy does baseball, so.
4: I'm glad that he called. Like I said, I think the first start flying across the country, somebody else mentioned that in the chat. I don't know. Jose Soriano came from L.A. to Toronto Blue Jays, which is a different country.
3: In the start for Casey Mize, he gave up 2 runs in the third. He'd gone the first 2 scoreless, 2 runs in the third, kind of fell apart in the fourth, and they just left him out there. Started with Lars Nootbaar. God, I love Lars Nootbaar, by the way.
4: You're the only person, because the Arizona Diamondbacks do not like him. That fan base is very disappointed in what they got in Lars Nootbaar.
3: Fine, the Rangers will take Lars. The Rangers will take a lot. The Rangers will take anything. I thought that the month of the year that we only play the Angels and the

0: got a sweet little body and she's rolling in the caddy with me.
1: Jerry Jones did it again. He did it again. Hope. He gave the Dallas Cowboys hope. And I think at this point my brain is so broken that I cannot bring up Jerry Jones without the fact that Jerry will die. I will die. Everyone dies at some point. And it's so interesting to me that we've gotten multiple calls on this show where the callers are like, hey, man, not to be weird, but Jerry's going to die someday. Like, what? Why is that where we start? Like, Jerry's going to die someday, and he wants to win before that day happens. And God willing, it'll be years before, you know, he can live out his long and fruitful life. He's just a kid right now, Jerry Jones, owner of the Dallas Cowboys, GM, czar, emperor. And finally, everybody's 3 years ago, I lived in Waco for 5 years, and I'm a Cowboys fan, closeted, I know. I'm not one of the obnoxious ones. I'm a reluctant Cowboys fan. If you can be a fan of a franchise, everybody's born into a franchise, so sorry. But 3 years ago, I think the common gripe would be Jerry Jones is not willing to spend. Jerry Jones is not willing to make the big move. Jerry Jones is scared after he overpaid Ezekiel Elliott and it blew up in his face. After he listened to the fans and it blew up in his face to keep Zeke in Dallas. But yesterday he did it. He pulled out the hope card again and said, the people of Dallas, hear ye, to what great fortune do you have that Jerry Jones could be your owner, that I, Jerry, want to win, that I, Jerry, am ready to make a move, that I, Jerry, would build a defense that now has Von Miller, who had 9 sacks last season for the Commanders, that I, Jerry Jones, will give Von Miller $5.5 million to come lead our locker room, to come lead a defense. I'll give Quinn and Williams money. And you know what? Maybe, just maybe, I'll go for what is, quote, a substantive, let's listen to Jerry Jones on, would you make a, quote, substantive trade?
2: Yes. If we had an opportunity, I would be.
3: Is it more of a wait-and-see thing?
2: And it's as much about what I think of where we are, which I'm more positive than when we started camp, seriously, about what our chances are. And so I think if we saw an opportunity to take a little of the future and put it on this team, I'd do it if it would help us.
1: Did you hear that? Hold on. That was Jerry Jones? It almost seems like we got the wrong soundbite, because usually in the month of Jerry, right, because it goes March, April, May, June, July, Jerry. This is just, we always, training camp, get a lot of Jerry Jones. Usually he's saying some cryptic BS. Only I know about that. I know what we're going to do. I know what's in the plans. I know where we'd like to go, and I think that it's a positive direction. You're like, okay, what does that mean? Usually Jerry is speaking in riddles, but now Jerry's telling you, yes, I do want that. And I feel more confident now at the end of training. Usually Jerry begins training camp with all this pie in the sky, right? That first press conference, like, Jerry, Jerry. He walks out, overshadows the head coach, Jason Garrett, Mike McCarthy. Overshadows the head coach. It's the Jerry Jones show. And he doesn't want anybody else to have that spotlight. Huh. Even this year, Brian Schottenheimer. You hear more about Jerry than you do Schottenheimer. But he, instead of speaking in riddles, he's telling you straight up, I'm ready. I'm willing to go get the big fish. And I think that big fish is Max Crosby. It's the Drake Toll Show, Westwood One Sports and the Westwood One Sports app. Jerry Jones said, I'm willing to make the big trade. I told you yesterday Von Miller is a valuable pickup for the Cowboys. They are one move away. They are one defender away from being a contender, from possibly winning the NFC East this year. And I think that defender, I think what the guy who would become the face of 2026, the Dallas Cowboys, is Max Crosby. If I'm Jerry, I'm pulling a Les Snead. The GM of the Rams, who notably has said, I don't give a rat's ass about draft picks. I want players to win now. That's the Rams approach. Jerry, if you're going to win it before the big exit, if you want to win now, it's time to call Las Vegas and say, listen, take our 2028 first rounder, take our 2030 first rounder, take our 2028 fourth rounder, and give me Max Crosby. You already tried to trade him to Baltimore. We know he's been on the trade block. We know after he blew up on Kirk Cousins and got in a fight with your quarterback, he might not be happy. Give me Max Crosby. We'll give Max Crosby a home. We'll pair him with a Von Miller and a Quinnen Williams, and we'll win in Dallas with a much improved defense. If you are Jerry, and you really, you're done with the cryptic stuff, you really want to win now, you want to buy now, you want to trade now, you want to pay kids now, then open up the door for Max Crosby. Open up the door to win. Westwood One Sports, the Westwood One Sports app, SiriusXM 375, the Drake Toll Show YouTube channel. It's Tuesday, and time for Dead or Alive. Addie Bates produces, but no Laura Jimenez today. Addie, is it me versus you?
3: No, I think we have a caller. I think we have Sawyer in Virginia. Sawyer, come on up. You and I are going to go head-to-head, so what's going to happen? Drake's going to ask us some questions, and we have to say whether or not this person is dead or alive. Is that correct, Drake? Are you going to describe a person?
1: Sawyer, good morning.
4: Good morning.
1: All right. Oh, Sawyer, what do you do for a living?
4: I don't really have a job.
1: All right! Listen, the market right now is really tough to get into. It's tough to crack into. The day will come. All right, Sawyer, here's how it's going to work. Dead or alive today. I'm gonna give you a figure from history and what they did. You tell me dead or alive, all right? You ready, Sawyer?
4: Yeah, I'm ready.
1: Former wife of the president, Jimmy Carter. Her name is Rosalynn Carter. Dead or alive, Sawyer?
4: Dead.
1: Ooh, Addie?
3: I think my tactic is I'm just gonna say the opposite of Sawyer every time, so I'll say alive.
1: Don't do this. You know she is sadly passed on. 2023. Yeah, Sawyer! Point on the board.
4: Yeah.
1: Sawyer's got a point at the Don't sound too excited. There are hiring firms everywhere that are chomping at the bit. All right, Addie, your turn to go first. Then we'll pitch it to Sawyer. Max Factor Jr., dead or alive today? He is the president of Max Factor Company.
3: Alive.
1: Okay. Factor is he's a former makeup mogul. Uh-huh. Sawyer. Yep, Sawyer. Max Factor, dead or alive?
4: I think alive.
1: Wow. Sawyer, I do have bad news. Max Factor is, in fact, dead. He would have been 123 years old today. So happy belated to Max Factor. He's no longer with us. All right, let's keep going. Sawyer still has... Yeah, that's right. So by one here. You're killing it. Sawyer, dead or alive, Roman Polanski. He is
3: Drake.
1: Yep, he's a director, and he's the former husband of Sharon Tate, Roman Polanski.
4: I'm gonna go with my instincts and say dead.
1: Okay, instinct says dead. I would have also said dead, Laura. Addie?
3: Maybe not do Roman Polanski. Please just look up what he's done. He's alive.
1: He is 93. Can you believe it? I thought he's dead. I couldn't believe it.
3: And there's a reason why he's not in the States.
1: Yep. In Argentina. He's in Argentina. All right. Last one here to win the game, Sawyer. It's Addie's first, though. Dead or alive, actor from Fresh Prince of Bel-Air. He played Jeffrey. That's a butler, maybe? Joseph Marcel, Addie, dead or alive?
3: Alive.
1: Sawyer?
4: I'm going to just go dead.
1: Oh, he is alive, meaning we're tied one apiece. All right, last one here. It is your this is good. Sawyer, it's yours first. Felipe Calderon, former president of Mexico, dead or alive?
4: Dead?
1: Ooh, Addie.
3: I'll say he's alive?
1: He is alive!
3: No!
1: Sawyer, thanks for playing. Addie Bates wins dead or alive today. Sawyer, have a good day.
4: Oh, okay, bye.
1: Okay, bye. It's Addie Bates producing. Roy Lee runs the board. Thanks to Sawyer in Virginia for the phone call. To Arma Williams, Bruce Gilbert, Ryan McGuire, and Colin Jones, thanks for a job. It's been, always will be. You better, you bet. Coming up, Westwood One Sports, the Westwood One Sports app, the Drake Toll Show.
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25: Hello, Tuesday. What you got, buddy? Well, I'll tell you what, you better be better than Monday. Because Monday brought us nothing. Absolutely nothing. Wait a minute. How can I say that? Freaking Valhalla. freaking holla. Give it up for the Valks, man. What an electric thing is going on there. If anybody missed it last night, they basically tore down Chase Center again. I think Joe Leggett's going to have to check the struts and the foundations on that place, because that place is rattling to the ground anytime the Valks make a basket or get a stop. And last night, in front of Steph Curry and Mike Dunleavy. The only way you can get cheers is to show up to a Valks game, Mike Dunleavy. And they won, and they clinched a playoff spot. They beat Dallas. The only thing I'm here to tell you guys, I'm like super excited. I'm like, all right, the Valks made the playoffs. Don't start till September 27th, bro. Shout out the Valks as the Dodgers of the WNBA, clinching 2 months too early. So that's what we had last night. Marcus Boucher is sitting to my right. You live within shouting distance of Chase Center, buddy. Were you trying to sleep last night, but you couldn't because of the cheers from Bell Hall?
0: I live in Ball Hall of territory, Murph.
25: And good morning.
0: And good morning to you as well. Mm-hmm. And for those of you that bleed violet and black and gold and white.
25: Is that what it is?
0: Yeah, a lot of colors in the Valkyries
25: Lavender.
0: Logo. Yeah,
25: lavender.
0: Uh-huh. I think it's a violet because the mascot who we were just talking about last week who celebrated her birthday, her name is V. And I think that's short for violet. So I think we have figured out the gender and the color of the Valkyries.
25: Oh, you haven't figured out the gender, bro.
0: I believe she's a girl. I believe the mascot is a girl. I saw a tweet that said we're celebrating her birthday. Yeah. Now I feel comfortable saying it.
25: We sure weren't celebrating their birthday?
0: Yeah, I don't know, Murph. I don't know. All I know is we are celebrating the Valkyries going back to the playoffs in back-to-back years. Yeah. 2 years around in the league, and back-to-back playoff appearances.
25: I think I saw this. Only 14th team in, like, North American pro sports history to make the playoffs their first 2 years.
0: Wow. How about
25: that for a stat?
0: That's a great
25: hell
0: stat.
25: Hell of a stat, right?
0: Yeah, uh-huh. And that's kind of how you make your mark on a new market. I mean, you look at it, I'm guessing the last team on that list was the Las Vegas Golden Knights and what they've done.
25: I didn't see the list. I only saw the how many teams had done it. But okay. I'll look it up. But I'll try to do some digging for you, buddy.
0: I'm just assuming because when you go out to Vegas, I'd say the Knights might be the most popular team out there. Like, beyond the Raiders, Raiders don't really have a diehard fan base out in Vegas quite yet. It's a lot of tourists who show up. The A's are still building their ballpark. So when you look at the actual putting asses in seats, I'd throw the Las Vegas Aces in there. But those are two teams that established themselves in a new market and won immediately. Like, that's the best recipe for success, obviously. Start winning right away. And we've seen that with the Valkyries. And that's why we're now comparing Valhalla to Oracle, the former version of Oracle across the bay.
25: Vegas Golden Knights. In MLS, the Chicago Fire, Seattle Sounders, Atlanta United, LAFC, Nashville. No NFL team has ever done it. And then the Valks.
0: Yeah.
25: The Valks joined that list, man.
0: Nice,
25: so, yeah.
0: Nice little list to join.
25: Yeah, my only problem is, like I said, I got to wait a month and a half for the freaking playoffs now. I was super excited, but they're too good. They clinched too soon. But they went nuts. Last night, Steph Curry, Mike Dunleavy, Gary Payton, Moses Moody. So here's the other thing. And I made a brief reference to this in the Lightly Read Jock blog from last week. Everybody's killing Joe Lacob. Guess who built the Valks?
0: Yeah, I don't know. I don't know if you can go with that take.
25: What do you mean? The owner.
0: I mean, if you said the same thing, I'd say like, oh, are we giving Mark Davis credit for the Las Vegas Aces?
25: Well, I mean, do you give Lacob credit for winning?
0: I guess, but I'm like, can you really throw that together in the picture with what's going on with the Warriors right now?
25: I'm just saying this is the kind of executive he is. I'm saying he's you're killing him about the Warriors, and meanwhile he's he's running the Valks, and they're awesome.
0: Yeah, true, but also I can say personally I was killing the Valks for trading away that first round draft pick before the season started.
25: How'd that work out?
0: Yeah, I know. Look at them now; they're in the playoffs without that even roster spot being on the roster. I get what you're saying. It's just I don't know. I don't know if I'm giving credit to Joe Lacob. He gets enough credit for what he does with the Warriors.
25: I get credit.
0: Yeah.
25: I have my entire job. Like, people want to kill the guy. Yeah. They wanted to put him in a rocket ship and shoot him to the frickin' Andromeda Galaxy or something. You know what I mean? That's what my whole reaction was last week. And it published Friday, so we didn't talk about it. Which is, the round ball lunatic fringe, bro. I mean, I get it. I would like the Warriors to be better than a 37-win team. I'm not endorsing a 37-win team, bro. But I am going with a little perspective on the entire frickin' situation, which is completely lost. And again, as I said multiple times in the Jock blog, could be my algorithm, okay? So it could be my algorithm.
0: It's always the algo.
25: It could be the algorithm, but my algorithm is feeding me some of the most insane anti-Lacob Dunleavy stuff I've ever seen. I was like, bro, can you spell Chris Cohan? Can you spell Chris Cohan? I mean, and I get it. Yes, Steph. I also got news for you. Not every superstar gets to win a championship every freaking year until they retire. I mean, it's just like they're just, oh, you're wasting Steph Curry. You're wasting Steph Curry. They traded for Jimmy Butler. They Chris Paul, you can rip the Chris Paul move, but they did it. You know, they went and got Porzingis, whatever. They're not just sitting there. They're trying. You could hate the moves, but they're not just sitting there. I've seen teams that suck and franchises that suck and owners that suck. Lacob is not one of those guys. I'm here to tell you guys that right now. So anyway, he gets the Valks too.
0: Yeah. So he's got ball hall of popping.
25: I mean, I don't know if he made a single personnel decision. I don't know, but he signed the checks.
0: Yeah. And now it's gotten to the point where like Steph Curry almost looked a little jealous last night of the crowd at Chase Center. Like they were asking him about Oracle and the vibe and the crowd and the passion showing up at ball hall.
25: I mean, let's be honest. Valhalla, if Valhalla is a 10, what are Warriors games at Chase? 3?
0: Oh, dude, I've been to some sleepy Warriors games during the regular season.
25: At 3?
0: Yeah, and there was a couple games without Steph being on the court where I literally saw a guy fall asleep in his chair one time at a Warriors game. Like, I'm not even riffing. Like, yeah, it's a little
25: could
0: different.
25: Could have his own things going on, too.
0: Yeah, exactly. Oh, maybe had a few too many that night. But, yeah, I've seen that before. Yeah, night and day difference what we've seen lately versus some of the vibes being lowered around the Warriors versus them being picked up because of the Valkyries.
25: What is the, I mean, the Valks thing is so incredible. It's almost like too incredible. Like the, like you said, you go to game, like the people are losing their minds for like a layup.
0: Oh, people go nuts on every single shot.
1: Out here, you find out who really wants it.
0: In Ball Hollow, you find out who really wants it.
25: I mean, is it just tapping into a market that was dying to love women's basketball? Is that pretty much the fundamental thing here? Like the WNBA has been going on for a long time and we've been missing out.
0: Yeah, which was always a question mark why there wasn't a WNBA team in this market.
25: Stupidest marketing decision ever.
0: I mean, like, you want to talk about an oversight.
25: How are we not one of the founding cities?
0: Yeah, I mean, you're absolutely right. They should be like one of the original six.
25: Pent up demand.
0: Yeah.
25: I don't know. Is that it? Is that it, just pent-up demand?
0: I think it's demand, and what we were talking about to start the segment, it's the immediate success.
25: Yeah.
0: Like they went to the playoffs. Yeah. Like, yeah, if they were losing games, if they were the worst team in the league, I don't know if Ball Hollow would be this popping, if the vibes would be this high, but it's because they have kind of made their mark early, and often they're one of the best teams in the league, and they made the playoffs in their first season. Now they're back again in their second season. This is a team that's kind of connected to the community, and it starts with winning. Like we talk about selling tickets all the time. All you got to do is win ball games and people will show up.
25: So what you're saying, if you're not the 7-30 Seattle Storm or the 8-25 Connecticut Sun.
0: Yeah, I'm guessing the Connecticut Sun don't have that same home court advantage as the Valkyries.
25: Right now, the Valks have the second best record in the WNBA behind the Minnesota Lynx, and then the Las Vegas Aces are next. Mark Davis's.
0: Yeah, Mark Davis's Las Vegas Aces.
25: So anyway, like I said, that's the great news. Bad news is, I was like, oh, cool, when did the playoffs start? September 27th.
0: Yeah, you got to wait a little bit.
25: Bro, that's like the last day of the Major League Baseball regular season.
0: Ah, that's when we're saying goodbye to Mike Kruko on the broadcast, I believe. Yeah. That is the last game, right?
25: That is the last game. Yeah. So anyway, that happened last night. And yeah, go Valks. They did their thing. Also, a couple other fun things happened last night. Did you watch this whole Pete Crow Armstrong thing, dude?
0: Yeah, I saw the highlight of the walk-off last night.
25: Yeah, well, he led off the game with a home run. It's Cubs-White Sox, so it's already charged up to begin with. Led off the game with a home run.
0: Very charged
25: up. And then hit a walk-off to end it. And that's, like, very rare, to hit a leadoff bomb and a walk-off bomb at the same time. And then just goes 30-30 for the second straight year. And now, all of a sudden, I heard on the way in that the Vegas NL MVP odds, which were Shohei all summer long, have now shifted. And I think PCA might be a slight favorite to win the NL MVP.
0: Did he take that spot?
25: At least I heard that. Yeah, on the way.
0: I mean, he's been breathing down the neck of Shohei Ohtani all season long. Like, the last couple months have been fascinating to watch from PCA. Ever since I was out at Wrigley Park watching him walk off, Wrigley Field.
25: Don't go.
0: Yeah, I know. That's a big mistake.
25: Don't go Jeff
0: Walter,
25: Gordon
0: dump
25: on me.
0: Dump that. I was out at Wrigley and saw him walk off the Giants. He's been on fire ever since.
25: Jeff Gordon, the great race car driver from Vallejo, who, you know, one of the great, right? Isn't he one of the greatest NASCAR drivers of all time?
0: Absolutely.
25: He did the take me out to the ball game. You familiar? So great to be out here at Wrigley Stadium.
0: Yeah.
25: Everybody's like, oh. Mm-hmm. But anyway, by doing that, I saw this great stat here that he's now 30-30 in back-to-back years, which is a big deal. And here are the only players. He's only the 10th guy in the history of baseball to go 30-30 in back-to-back years. Okay? So some of these names, you tell me if this surprises you or not surprises you. It just happened in 2024, 2025. Jose Ramirez.
0: Jose got 30 bags, huh?
25: Twice.
0: Yeah, that does surprise me a little bit.
25: Are we in general, didn't Cope say this once? Everybody's sleeping on Jose Ramirez's career.
0: I mean, Jose Ramirez is a stud.
25: I mean, he's like a Hall of Famer.
0: And maybe I'm sleeping on him because he's a little shorter and pudgier. That's why I didn't expect him to get 30 bags in back-to-back season. But yeah, he's an all-around athlete on the baseball field.
25: This next one happened in 23-24, Bobby Witt Jr.
0: Okay.
25: I didn't know he had 30 bombs.
0: Yeah, no, I believe that. Bobby Witt's a stud. So, absolute stud.
25: Bobby Witt Jr., Jose. Now you go to, ready for this? Now you go to go back to 2011-2012. Dude, this one. Ryan Braun. Ryan Braun.
0: Wow.
25: Went 30-30 back-to-back.
0: Former MVP Ryan Braun.
25: And now he's like, you know, pariah. He's in Barry Bonds territory.
0: Yeah, exactly.
25: Well, stay tuned, by the way. Dude, this one is right up your alley. And this guy did it twice. And here's a guy like Jose Ramirez. I think I slept on this guy's career. He did it in 02-03. Did it again in 05-06. Alfonso Soriano.
0: My guy.
25: Is he your
0: guy? Alfonso Soriano. Yes, I've told you that story
25: before. Jeter was your guy.
0: Well, yeah, Jeter's my guy, but we've talked about this topic before, like heartbreaking trades, seeing one of your favorite players be traded away. I was pissed that Alfonso Soriano was included in the Alex Rodriguez trade. Like, I was angry as a kid. I loved Alfonso Soriano from playing second base for the Yankees, played in the outfield for the Nationals, moved around a bunch. But, yeah, he was a 40-40 guy, even with the Cubs. He put up numbers, underrated second baseman utility guy.
25: 412 career home runs.
0: I mean, he had a 40-40 season, I believe.
25: Career OPS of 819, 2,095 hits. I mean, at this point in time, you're putting Scott Rolen in the Hall of Fame? 289 steals. Yeah, he had a 40-40 season in, 39-41 in 2002 as a Yankee.
0: Super close, yeah.
25: So he was a Yankee only till 03.
0: Yeah, I know. And then
25: a Ranger, a Nat, a Cub. Yeah. I don't know. That's a guy whose career probably deserves more love.
0: Absolutely.
25: So Jose Alfonso, now we got to go back to 01-02, Vlad Guerrero Sr.
0: Senior got 30 bags, huh?
25: As a big dude.
0: I mean, the bombs, I believe, but yeah, I didn't know he was running like that.
25: Then 95, 96, 97, I haven't retired. Thank you.
0: Ah, there he is.
25: Barry Bonds. Then this one for my generation. This would be the Alfonso Soriano of my generation. A guy who was really, really good that people just don't talk about. Ron Gant. Ron Gant, 90-91. He was a great, versatile, freaking stud that nobody talks about. And then the last two are 77-78, Bobby Bonds.
0: Wow.
25: And 56-57. Number 24.
0: Willie Mays.
25: Yeah. How about that list?
0: That's pretty cool.
25: Pretty good list,
0: isn't
25: it?
0: That's a great list.
25: And now PCA joins that list.
0: PCA.
25: I mean, that's, you know, it's pretty impressive.
0: That is impressive.
25: He's a little, didn't he walk us, and us meaning the woebegone San Francisco Giants, didn't he walk them off this year?
0: Yeah, he did.
25: You were at that game.
0: I was at the stadium.
25: Yeah, you were at the game. At Wrigley Stadium?
0: Yeah, I was at the field. Now I'm all scrambled.
25: See if you can find that Jeff Gordon.
0: Now my mind is scrambled, and I'm feeling charged up. By the way, just because you said charged up last night in Chicago, did you see the brawl in the bleachers?
25: You know, I saw a headline. I didn't click on it.
0: Oh, yeah. White Sox versus Cubs fans going at it in the bleachers.
25: Was one of the White
0: yesterday.
25: Sox fans wearing a Pope hat when he was wailing on a guy?
0: No, I wish he was. But I got to say, bad showing for the Cubs fans. In the bleachers. White Sox fans definitely won that battle.
25: Oh, if you're going to take a brawl between White Sox fans and Cubs fans, you take White Sox 10 times out of 10.
0: Oh, you're taking the Southsiders.
25: Dude, I mean, you know, you've been.
0: Yeah.
25: And then if you know people around, I remember, I can't even say it because it's politically incorrect now, but my buddy, a White Sox fan, used to have a description of Wrigley Field. It was funny in the 80s. I can't say it on the radio now. But anyway, put it this way. It's centered around the fact that perhaps he thinks it's less than masculine at Wrigley Field. All right?
0: Yeah, I understand what you're saying. So anyway. I'm picking up what you're putting down.
25: So, White Sox fans going to win that brawl.
0: Yeah, it wasn't even close.
25: I think they, you know what? Once again, as the guy said at training camp, out at the south side of Chicago, you find out who really wants it.
2: Out here, you find out who really wants it.
25: The White Sox fan wants it more, bro.
0: They definitely wanted it more last night.
25: Oh, man, that's funny. All right. Well, listen, congrats to the Valks. 49ers are at the Chargers today for a joint practice. Giants. Wait, who? What? Giants?
0: Giants.
25: Oh, they're in Cleveland. 3:40 tonight. Carson Wisenhunt. No, not Tugboat Wilkinson, who we talked about yesterday. He, according to the beat writers, would likely maybe go tomorrow, but we'll see. We'll say good morning to Walt on the other side. Get the guest list going on a Tuesday, August 18, 2026, on The Sports Leader.
3: 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A one, a two, a three.
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13: More than anything, they were going to have to put him on the 40-man roster at some point in the offseason.

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1: Give me some strikes and give me Matt Tugboat Wilkinson. It's funny, Murph. I can't remember the last time I've seen like this amount of like hype across like baseball Twitter. Like the fact that Jeff Passan even like reported this yesterday was like a little confusing because it's not like Matt Wilkinson is like the number one prospect in baseball, but I think it's because of the nickname Tugboat. It's because of the look. Like baseball Twitter is fascinated with this guy right now.
2: Honestly, like it just goes to show you like a good nickname goes a long way, buddy.
1: Yes, it does. It
2: goes a long way. For example, I was reading Maria Guardado's piece in the MLB.com. Ready for this? Did you know that there was a minor league nickname bracket? And it was called the Nickname Knockout Competition. Fans voted on which minor league player had the best nickname.
1: I was unaware of this competition.
2: Our boy Wilkinson, drumroll, bronze medal.
1: Wow, third place. Bronze. There's two nicknames better than Tugboat?
2: I don't know what the silver was, but I know the winner was a guy named Peyton Williams, whose nickname is the Iowa Meat Truck.
1: Wow. I don't even want to start breaking that one down. I don't know if that's safe to talk about on the radio.
2: The Iowa meat truck, yeah.
1: Let
2: your imagination run wild.
1: What is that supposed to mean?
2: I don't know. He's very popular with ladies.
1: Yeah.
2: But anyway, point is, I don't know, is Tugboat a better nick? Tugboat's a... Because Iowa meat truck might be too wordy. You know what I mean? They say brevity is the soul of wit, said Bill Shakespeare.
1: Yeah, Tugboat's a little cleaner, a little quicker, I think.
2: I agree.
1: Yeah.
2: Or as Pete Rose yelled at Jim Boughton, who wrote a book called Ball 4, which exposed all the secrets of life on the road as a Major League Baseball, Pete Rose yelled at him from the dugout, F you, Shakespeare! He yelled at one of the great baseball heckles of all time.
1: F you, Shakespeare.
2: So anyway, Matt Tugboat Wilkinson, try not to walk a fool. He only throws, fastball averages 89.9, let's call it 90, tops out at 92.2. But it is the, as Marcus has said over and over again, the invisible.
1: The invisible.
2: Because he releases from a low, deceptive point.
1: Yeah, he's got like a super weird arm angle and is super deceptive. That's why you're able to get a guy that throws 88, 89 miles per hour to have this type of resume and this type of hype around him. He's one of the most intriguing pitching prospects I've seen in quite a while because he doesn't overpower you. It's all about deception and it's all about pitching. Not throwing. Like, there's such a difference between throwers. Yeah, you can find 100 guys that can throw 100 miles per hour. But can they throw strikes? And that's exactly what Susan was just talking about during that rejoin. The Giants need guys who can throw strikes. You have to throw strikes if you're throwing 89, 90 miles per hour. You're not blowing it by, guys. You have to be able to locate.
2: Guys are so geeked up for velo now. I wonder if throwing under the hitting speed works. You know, my instinct watching baseball all my life tells me we just lost Tommy John Monday or Sunday, whatever day it was. Yeah. Jamie Moyer, Kirk Reeder, and they're always lefties too.
1: Yeah. Always lefties. The soft tossing lefties.
2: It is. The thumbers, as they call them. So anyway, that'll be not tonight. Tonight's Carson Wisenhunt, who probably needs a little more deception in his delivery, the way it's going there. Let's get the guest list going on a Tuesday, August 18, 8. 18, 26. Oh, 8 plus 18 is 26. Today's a numerical math day. The guest list is sponsored by El Cerrito Honda, more than just a car dealership. We are family. Good morning, Walt. How you doing, buddy?
3: Good morning, boys. How you guys doing today?
2: How's your Tuesday?
3: Ooh. It's good. I'm feeling rejuvenated. Took a good long nap yesterday.
2: With an 8-month-old, you took a good long nap?
3: Yeah, I did. 2 hours.
2: Was he? Ooh.
3: It was a little long. It was a little long.
1: It's a siesta.
2: Did Christian sleep 2 hours also?
3: No, he woke up in between, but yeah, he got some good sleep.
2: Hannah took care of you 2 hours. Give me the 2-hour window. When did you sleep? From when to when?
3: It was a later nap than I'm used to. It was 3 to 5.
1: Ooh, that's dangerous. Ooh.
3: But I was up late last night.
1: Yeah, see, that's the thing. When you nap that late for that long, it's going to keep you up late at night.
2: So are you tweaked right now? But you're feeling good?
3: I'm feeling good, man.
2: Okay.
3: I'm ready to tackle the day.
1: Tackle Tuesday, Walter.
2: I try not to drink Monday through Thursday. That's my my discipline, old man discipline. But last night was Candy Sue's birthday, so we had a big, had a couple of glasses.
1: Nice.
2: Couple of glasses.
1: How are you feeling this morning?
3: Getting into the vino.
2: I'm feeling good. The sushi.
1: How was that?
2: Let me tell you what, they ain't giving that stuff away.
1: No,
2: sushi. They ain't giving that stuff away.
1: Nope.
2: Let me tell you what is going on? What's going on out there, by the way? You been to the freaking grocery store? What's going on out there?
1: Life's going on, bro.

0: Going on, man?
1: It's rough out there.
0: It is rough out there.
2: Yeah, I can't afford anything.
0: Did I tell you guys a story? We went back to Annapolis and we rented the house, and Candace wanted to make Declan a home cooked meal for the big plebe parents weekend, you know, because he gets to get out of the plebe summer and spend, you know, the grind and nothing. Like, what's your mom's favorite? What's a favorite meal your mom makes?
1: Oh, chicken broccoli casserole.
0: There it is.
1: Delicious.
0: Can you imagine if you went without it and you went through some grueling thing and then you came out and your mom greeted you with a hug and some chicken broccoli casserole?
1: Oh, I can't imagine it. Every single time she would come visit me up at Sonoma State, she would bring chicken broccoli casserole.
0: That's awesome. How about you, Walt? What's the mom?
3: Oh, we usually go like Peruvian. So we go lomo saltado is usually what it is. It's like it's potatoes and meat and rice.
1: That again, Walter. Say that again.
3: Lomo saltado.
0: You know, it's funny. Every culture, good. We all have these names. Everything. Ultimately, we all eat the same damn thing.
3: Pretty much the same thing. Just called them.
0: You just described burger and fries. Right?
1: Essentially,
0: that's what it is.
1: Yeah, meat and potatoes.
0: Exactly.
1: That's
0: exactly.
1: It. We all eat meat and potatoes.
0: It used to be my mom's lasagna. My mom just whatever. I just freaking could destroy that stuff, man. But anyway, so she was making them spaghetti meatballs. So we're like, oh, we got to go to a grocery store. She got to ask the Google because we don't live there. And it says, well, go to Grawl's grocery store. It's a boutique grocery. Like, oh, well, we like boutique grocery. We like fancy vegetables and all that. So we go there. We're like, wow, these prices are incredible. Even though it was a, quote, boutique grocery store. So we got out for like, you know, 20, 30 bucks less than you would out here. Meanwhile, we're talking to another family later on. We're like, oh, yeah, we made Declan spaghetti meatballs. We went to Grawl's. The local guy, he goes, Grawl's. Goes, oh, man. He goes, it's really expensive there. We're like, dude, are you kidding?
1: No, brother. Don't get me started.
0: I was like, bro, you got it so good out here. So California, lower the prices.
1: On everything.
0: Lower the prices.
1: On groceries, on gas, on beer prices, everything.
0: How about on a home?
1: Dude, yeah. Don't get me started on that one, Murph. How about my rent prices here in San Francisco?
0: The expensive place was $3.99 in Maryland.
1: Oh, it's a steal.
0: I know.
1: Gas?
0: Yeah, $3.99.
1: That's the expensive place.
0: It's over five, right? Here?
1: Oh,
0: these days?
1: Oh, easily. Yeah. Oh, almost.
3: It's like $5.60, I think.
0: I go to the cheapest. I go out of my way to go to the cheap one. It was $5.19 the other day.
1: Is that really cost effective? Because you're wasting more gas to get there than driving back.
0: It's a good question, but it's not that far out of the way. Yeah. I just don't want people to go there, so I'm not going to mention it.
1: Yeah,
0: all right, well, what do we got today, buddy?
3: All right, so we're going to talk some gas prices with Dwayne Kuiper at 7:30.
0: Made the trip to Cleveland, right? So these days, Kuiper doesn't usually make the long, long, long trips, but that's home for him, man. He's one of the great, you know, he's voted one of the top 100 Cleveland Indians of all time.
1: Really?
0: Yeah, when they had their, like, centennial or whatever.
1: Nice.
0: Yeah. So go, Kuiper, go. It'll be fun. 3:40 first pitch, 2:40 pregame.
1: Yeah, and I'm sure he'll get some cheap groceries out in Cleveland.
0: Oh, dude, even cheaper, I think.
1: Yeah.
0: Because once you get out of the coast and you go in, then it can see that much cheaper. Mm-hmm. So anyway, I'm just telling you, Walt, move to Cleveland, buddy.
3: Yeah, why am I living here?
0: All right, we used to have a guy here, Dave Feldhaus. You guys remember that guy?
3: Yeah.
0: Feldhaus was like our resident Cleveland guy. Did you know Feldhaus at
1: Not
0: all?
1: Personally, no.
0: I think I've met him
1: outside of the studio.
0: And he repped Cleveland. He was like, he was our Cleveland guy. So
3: how sad to rep Cleveland.
0: Shout out Feldhaus. This is well before the Cavs, too, and all that.
1: The sadness.
0: Okay, so Dwayne is 7:30, yes.
3: And then we got Eric Branch. We're going to switch over to 49ers training camp with joint practices, I think, to start today in L.A.
0: Yeah, so Harbaugh and Shanahan locking horns.
3: Yeah. Eric Branch, 8:15.
0: Always good content comes out of the joint practice.
1: Yeah, some good stuff. And a lot of familiar faces for the 49ers, not just Harbaugh. Mike McDaniel's down there as well. And don't forget about Trey Area! Trey Lance, still backup quarterback down in L.A.
0: Oh, my goodness. Yeah. And then wasn't Navarro Bowman coaching down there with the Chargers?
1: He was. Yeah. I don't think he is anymore, though. Yeah.
0: You know, his kid is like one of the top basketball recruits in the nation. Yeah, he's one of the best high school basketball players in the country.
1: Comes from a good bloodline.
0: Yeah, right? Exactly. Yeah. So 8:15, Eric Branch wrote a depressing piece interviewing doctors who say that Nick Bosa's knee injury is actually a problem.
1: Huh.
0: They were saying, no, the second ACL on the same knee, you're going to have complications.
1: Huh.
0: How about that?
1: Well, I've got a problem with Eric Branch since he interviewed all these doctors and he didn't stop by Dr. Boucher's office.
0: The most terrifying yet inspiring thing on radio in the Bay Area, 9:55 a.m. Dr. Boucher will see you now.
1: Yeah, step into my office.
0: All right. What else?
3: All right, then we got the cooler of content after that at 8:30.
0: Always good. Yes, yeah, so we got that brawl in the White Sox. No, we don't want to do that. Anyway, what else?
3: And then we got Scott Osler at 9:15.
1: Scotty O.
0: You know what I love about Scotty O is the Chronicle said, okay, you know, you can go now. And he's like, okay, fine. I've had a career for 60 plus years, so I'll just keep writing. So he's doing Substack and he's doing the podcast with Susan. So as relevant as ever, Scotty O. That'll be awesome. All right, on the other side, let's get into this 49ers situation with the joint practice coming up in L.A. today as we get ever closer to September 10 on The Sports Leader.
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17: At the six-yard line, Purdy takes and tosses. McCaffrey running right behind Juszczyk. McCaffrey breaks into the end zone at the right pylon for a touchdown. Touchdown, 49ers! And San Francisco is back in front.
13: CMC dynamite just detonating, cutting perfectly off the timing of the block of Kyle Juszczyk on the kickout block out on the edge. He's able to get the corner knocked out of there. CMC cuts perfectly in terms of the timing. Great play call. Had the numbers. Pooney with a good cutoff block on the linebacker. Juwan Jennings with a good seal block. Cracking down inside. Really well done across the board for the 49er.
18: Oh, the sounds of Christian McCaffrey scoring a touchdown against the Chicago Bears last season. Great game, by the way. I was at that game with the fam between Christmas and New Year's. Ended on that goal line knockdown of a pass. Caleb Williams was a problem in that game. But so was Christian McCaffrey, who last year started all 17 games.
19: Unbelievable.
18: 311 totes, 1,202 yards, only averaged 3.9 a carry, which was his lowest since the COVID year of 2020, which nobody ever counts. He only played three games that year, so it doesn't count. Really, essentially, his worst year of his career in terms of yards per carry, but still, you wanted him all the time. He caught 102 balls for 924 yards, so combined, he had over 2,100 yards. He had seven receiving touchdowns. He had 10 rushing touchdowns, 17 total touchdowns. He remains just this absolute force. And now, he's sitting out of practice with tightness, Marcus. So,
19: which has me feeling tight about this situation because we all know how important CMC is to the Kyle Shanahan system. Like, we talked so much about what Kyle's been able to do as an offensive play caller. He's taken it to the next level since adding Christian McCaffrey in that trade from the Carolina Panthers. And last year, we saw it. He had an NFL high 413 touches. Like, it's amazing that his body was able to hold up through the entire season, especially with the laundry list of injuries that the 49ers dealt with the conspiracy theories about the substation. Christian McCaffrey was out there every single day. And to me, he's the most important guy on this offense because it didn't matter if it was Brock Purdy or Mac Jones at quarterback. Guess what was the common denominator? Christian McCaffrey in the backfield. He literally is the star, or should I say the straw that stirs the Kyle Shanahan drink.
18: I mean, it's incredible, and you think about life without him. I mean, they drafted Jordan James last year, and, you know, guy's done really nothing. I mean, he flashed for like a half a second in a game. Now he's out. And then they draft Kalon Black, who apparently, you know, flashed well, but again, he's out. So all of a sudden, McCaffrey's like, you know, by the way, I said, did they release Khalil Herbert?
19: Yeah, sorry to that texter that wanted you to give some more love to Khalil Herbert the other day.
18: I don't know what to do about this 49er running back situation, but here's the deal. McCaffrey, out with quote unquote tightness. Now we got Nick Bosa, quote, soreness. Now we find out it's week to week with tendonitis. And as Eric Branch will tell you, we'll talk to him at 8:15. He talked to a couple of doctors who are like, no, this could be a problem. So I was like, oh, thanks. Good morning. Happy Tuesday.
19: Awesome.
18: But McCaffrey, now nefarious, conspiracy theorists would say, oh, is he really tight or does he want more money? Well, listen, we all want more money. Gene Simmons, shout out Gene Simmons. Do you have it? Let me know if you have Gene Simmons. Cool. Do you have that?
19: No, that's deep in the Z drive.
18: Did you see his first pitch, by the way?
19: Which one? The first, the second, the third, or the fourth?
18: So you did.
19: Yeah. All right, I saw all four of those first pitches.
18: What were they doing throwing out a first pitch in Anaheim, of all places? I don't know. At an Angels game, Gene Simmons and I forget one of his other band members. And they Gene bounced it and wanted another one. So you don't say no to Gene Simmons. So they got it back to him. He bounced the next one. They're like, okay, it's time to go. No, he wanted another one. You don't say no to Gene Simmons. He bounced the third. They're like, we got to go. He's like, no, I want another one. And finally made it on the fourth try.
19: I mean, at that point, let him start the game as an opener. I mean, he's throwing so many pitches on the bump.
18: Yeah, very
19: good.
18: Let
19: Gene go. Who cares? It's the Angels anyways.
18: So anyway, there's a theory, some would say, and I heard this theory with Nick Bosa too. Is Nick Bosa holding in, meaning you show up to camp so you don't get fined, but then you don't perform because you want a new contract. Now, is Christian McCaffrey doing this? Now, Ian Rappaport, who's, you know, a little more plugged into the front offices than some of the regular beat guys, came on NFL Network last night. He doesn't think so. He thinks it's legit injury.
19: Uh-oh. Rap sheet. Hot potato.
18: Yes, sir.
19: Coming at you.
1: Let me give you the contract update here. This is not fake. Actual tightness. Not fake tightness. Not a hold-in. Actual tightness. Does not seem to me like anything really to worry about. I know we've heard that before with Christian McCaffrey, but for real, this does not seem like anything to worry about. The timing of this coming right after Jahmyr Gibbs, right after Bijan Robinson got paid. My understanding, coincidence, Christian McCaffrey should be fine. Now, were there some initial check-in maybe about a contract at some point in the offseason? Sounds like maybe there was. I don't get the sense that went anywhere. So maybe after the season, he goes out and kills it, gets paid again, and then vaults himself to the top of the running back market again. All possible.
18: So there you go. He's talking about Bijan Robinson and the second running back contract.
19: Jahmyr Gibbs.
18: Thank you, Jahmyr Gibbs.
19: Those guys getting cashed out.
18: So, you know, obviously at the time, McCaffrey, when he signed his extension, was the highest paid running back in the NFL, and he's no longer. So 2026, it's a cap hit of $10.8 million. He's getting his money here. Next year, he makes a base salary of $16.8 million. It's a cap hit of $26 million. So he is under contract through next year. But those things don't mean these guys want to tear it up and get a new one. Tear it up and get a new one. So am I believing that he is holding out for more money? Ian Rappaport says no, it's real tightness. He did start training camp practicing.
19: Yeah, we saw him out there.
18: I mean, Holden, usually you'd come in and be like, no, I can't go, coach. I can't. But he did practice. So he practiced for a while. For a time, he was the only healthy guy out there.
19: Which is why I'm not really buying this speculation about a potential Holden with Christian McCaffrey or with Nick Bosa. I mean, Murph, you know I love a good conspiracy theory.
18: Yeah, you do.
19: I would actually prefer that I believe these theories. Like, I would actually prefer that Nick Bosa and Christian McCaffrey are dealing with hold-ins because I don't want to deal with the injuries lingering throughout the entire season. So, yeah, I would love to buy into all the speculation, but that's exactly what it is. Nothing but speculation. I think these guys are dealing with minor injuries, it sounds like, right now, and they're trying to prevent them from becoming major injuries by the time the season starts.
18: Yeah, so again, this is August now, guys. It's August 18, and we have time on our hands, and we fiddle and we fiddle and we fiddle. But we'll see. We'll see how this plays out. As of now, Ian Rappaport, NFL Network, tells you it's tightness. And as of now, like I said, he is under contract through next year. I don't know what the guarantees. I have to get into the language on what's guaranteed. The NFL contracts are crazy in terms of what they guarantee and what they don't. Whereas Major League Baseball contracts are locked in. Like, Rafi Devers is getting paid through 35, whatever.
19: Your guy, Kyle Tucker, getting every single $1 million in that guaranteed contract, and he dropped another one last night.
18: Might not be. I'm telling you, I'm just throwing this out there. This might not be the Dodgers' year. It might not. Shohei's got knee problems. Kyle Tucker's bad juju. PCA's doing his thing. Cubs are kind of a problem. They're brawling in Wrigley Field, the whole deal. All right, guys, just a little McCaffrey update for you. We'll talk to Eric Branch at 8:15 to see what he thinks as they go to a joint practice today. And speaking of joint practices, Mike McDaniel is part of the 49ers contingent living down there in L.A. He had some comments. Brock Purdy has some comments from last week we haven't gotten into. So we'll keep the 49ers train rolling on the other side on The Sports Leader.
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9: You know, that five-year stint in San Francisco is as meaningful of a career segment as any in my career. And you talk about, you know, Kyle for years was the only guy that would hire me and give me a job in the NFL. So obviously I'm very indebted to him and the whole organization. There's a lot of guys over there, more coaches now and staff members than players, as it's aging me. There's like three players still on the team that was there 5 years ago when I was there. So, but it'll be exciting, an added bonus to what's already an exciting day to day over here at the Bolt for me. So, it will be a nice little asterisk of excitement to have those familiar coaches on the field competing and going against a really good team more than anything to really push our development forward. That's going to be the best part.
10: Hey, Mike McDaniel, who was, of course, a big part of that 49ers success, going to a couple Super Bowls there, getting himself a job at the Miami Dolphins, turned into a hell of a figure down in Miami. The look. We talked to Tim Ryan about that. He's like, I used to tell him, bro, just go full Miami, bro. Go full Miami.
11: Oh, and he did.
10: The hair, the shades, the pushed up, the culottes or the pedal pushers or whatever you want to call them.
11: The vape on the sideline. Remember that?
10: So now he's the Chargers offensive coordinator, and the 49ers and Chargers have a joint practice today. Always good stuff that comes out of that. So we'll get you all the updates of that as that goes on. We'll talk to Eric Branch at 8:15, who's down there. He's looking at the Chargers coaching staff, because you always see guys, running back coach Max McCaffrey, Christian's brother.
11: Nice.
10: And their passing game specialist, one of my all-time favorite Paulie Mac songs. In fact, when it's all said and done, maybe just the Eyes of Adam Gase.
11: Wow, Gase is with the Chargers?
10: With Eyes Without a Face, Billy Idol. Yeah, Adam Gase.
11: Eyes of Adam Gase.
10: It was so... What used to slay me? It was just so random.
11: So random.
10: It was so random. He had that press conference where people freaked out about his bug eyes.
11: Yeah.
10: The New York Post was all over it.
11: I remember joining the show as a producer on the morning show and hearing that for the first time and be like, what the hell am I doing?
10: What am I doing here?
11: Yeah. Am I getting paid to produce this show? We're out here singing songs about Adam Gase, of all people.
10: The eyes of Adam Gase, no less. Not even Adam Gase, just his eyes. You'll definitely know you're listening to KNBR AM and KNBR FM, San Francisco, the sports leader at Cumulus Media Station. So, yeah, man, Mike McDaniel, it'll be fun here. 49ers, Chargers doing their thing. Now, lots of people reacting to the, you know, McCaffrey topic we just talked about. And, you know, somebody, one of the texters said, you know, the 49ers never play their guys in the preseason. Nick Bosa's never played a preseason snap.
11: Never.
10: He never has. But the thing is, he's not practicing either. 559 had a great line, said, I'm getting booty hole tightness over all the 49ers tightness.
11: Yeah, it's getting tight. Starting to get tight.
10: 559 says the 49ers season clash of the tightness. And 209 says CMC wants more money. He has no guaranteed money next year, which I did finally finalize. That is true. He has no guaranteed money for next year.
11: Nothing in life is guaranteed,
10: well,
11: Murph.
10: I don't know. Kyle Tucker.
11: Yeah,
10: he's guaranteed.
11: Dropping fly balls is guaranteed.
10: He's guaranteed. So, yeah, man, that's the situation we're in right now, guys. No, I would imagine McCaffrey's not going to play today in the joint practice. And again, we still have, what, 23 days until we get to the opener, do their thing. And by the way, I did check. Navarro Bowman's no longer. He stepped down this January of this year to concentrate on his son's high school basketball career.
11: Hell yeah.
10: Which I told you, he's like, he's going to get that bag, going to get that NIL from like Duke or freaking Kentucky or somebody.
11: Yeah,
10: you know?
11: There's a good chance that his son's going to make more money in NIL money than Navarro Bowman made from his first NFL contract.
10: That's a great point. Did I read recently that one of the guys in the, was it one of the football players who made $700,000 his senior year in college and made $300,000 in the NFL?
11: Yeah, I think you're referring to George Kittle sharing that story just the other week. I think he was talking about, like, during the rookie introductions, everybody stood up, and now they make the rookies tell them how much money they made with their NIL deals in college.
10: Jeez.
11: So you have to stand up in front of the class, and a lot of these guys are talking about making way more money in college than they are now on these rookie contracts.
10: It's a little personal. Stand up and tell me your salary.
11: Yeah, let's pocket watch. How much money did you make in college? Me? Nada. I didn't make a damn thing.
10: You know, Bruce Jenkins used to always float the theory that what if in sports we didn't know contracts?
11: Oh.
10: What if we didn't?
11: Oh.
10: What would you... I don't need, like, I come from that era where, like, I don't really need to know the contract. I'm like kind of more into the games. People, like, now, you're not an athlete unless I know your contract.
11: Yeah, I would say it would definitely change the way that fans react to, like, the big payday players. Like, well, when you know a guy's making $40, $50 million per year, you have higher expectations.
10: What if they were airing out every KMBR contract?
11: Oh, yeah, they would know.
10: And they'd be like, I'm listening to Murph and he's making that?
11: Yeah, uh-huh.
10: Shout out to Kawakami.
11: Uh-huh. Yeah. I'm listening to Marcus and he's only making that?
10: Yeah.
11: I'm with you, Farley. Get the Waterboy paid, baby. Get me paid.
10: Imagine that. Like, Waterboy becomes this hero like, you know, hey, man, this guy, bang for the buck.
11: Yeah, he's the man of the people.
10: The best radio host in the Bay.
11: He ain't making squat
10: in his price range. Yeah,
11: exactly.
10: Or you want to talk about, yeah, blow. Like, the guys who've been here for a long time are like, oh, that guy's got a Devers contract, man. He's dragging us down.
11: They're like, wow, this guy's on a discount. How about that?
10: I know. Or is Murph's money guaranteed in 27? 808 KNBR.
11: Yeah.
10: You know?
11: Yeah, but what about the upcoming CBA lockout? How does that affect Murph's contract?
10: I mean, honestly, think about that. Like, you know, Bruce Jenkins' theory was we don't need to know.
11: Well, think about it, like, in our normal lives, it's kind of unkosher. It's not really acceptable to talk about like how much money you make in your workplace.
10: That was my
11: like, you're not supposed to talk to your coworkers about how much money you make.
10: There were certain rules that my dad laid down. He was like, you never talk to anybody about their finances. I was like, okay.
11: Yeah, but shouldn't we all be like pulling together to fight back against the man? Like, doesn't keeping our salary a secret only like help out the man and the corporate side because we can't like come together and say we all deserve more money?
10: Ladies and gentlemen, have you met my partner, Marcus Mamdani?
11: That's it, dude. I'm here. I got free bus rides for everybody. Who needs it? Hop on the bus. Let's help each other out here.
10: Capitalist dog-eat-dog world, baby. And I'm wearing milkbone underwear. This is normal. So anyway, so McCaffrey's not guaranteed next year.
11: Come on. Get him some guaranteed money.
10: I know. It's crazy stuff. All right, 49ers stuff. I told you guys Brock Purdy. By the way, did you guys see that video of him and Mac Jones playing golf and making turkey noises?
11: I heard Walter cutting that up this morning.
10: Do you have a turkey noise in your... In your bag?
11: I'll go with the simple gobble gobble, but I don't know if I'm actually making like the turkey call sound.
10: What are you? Was it Walt or Curly? Was it you doing it? Was that you doing it
3: this morning?
10: Yeah.
3: Yeah, I was kind of mimicking what the boys were doing on the golf course.
10: You did it pretty well.
3: I don't even remember what I did.
10: Well, do it. I'm making you do it.
11: Yeah, do it. Yeah, do it, Walter.
10: Dance.
11: Do it
10: right now.
11: That's pretty good.
3: I don't know what that was.
10: Take two.
4: I'm all here.
3: That's a bad one. That's a bad one.
11: Yeah, not bad. Huh?
10: Not bad. Yeah.
11: Yeah. What about you? You got a turkey call?
3: That's all. Make me feel good. Yeah,
10: I sound like more like a dove or something.
11: Uh-huh. Yeah. Like an alarm clock or something.
3: Yeah.
10: Uh-huh. You got one? That's it.
11: No. That's more like a bird.
10: Yeah,
11: that's
10: like
11: more
10: a
11: like
10: too.
11: A pigeon.
10: You gotta go. Anyway,
11: I don't know.
10: We digress.
11: What the hell are we doing?
10: I know. Next up, salaries.
11: Yeah, 808 KMBR. These guys get paid to pretend to be turkeys.
10: Next up, salaries. All right, guys. Yeah, I want to get to that some of that Purdy sound though from last week that we can get to here. We talked about that Layer King nickname. Guys, that Layer King, remember I told you guys that last week?
11: Yeah, the Layer King, Brock Purdy.
10: Brock actually rejected it to cut T. Walt, let me know when you find that one, about rejecting the Layer King nickname. I don't know why, but here's what he said about, he appreciates Raheem, but he doesn't want the nickname.
6: Yeah, I mean, he had told me, I guess, on the field that he said that to the media. And then our quarterback coach, Mick Lombardi, he doesn't like the word layer. He thinks everything should be driven and you throw the appropriate ball. So... I can't really say anything about the layered ball, but yeah, it's cool that Raheem notices that and stuff like that. So I guess it's a part of my game, but you know, obviously I like to think I can make any throw on the field, not just that one, but yeah.
10: Yeah. How do you, I mean, to me, that is probably Brock's best. Well, his best quality is what you always talk about, background Brock. I mean, backyard Brock, mm-hmm. Playground Purdy.
11: Playground Purdy.
10: And that's what he really did. In the NFL, you gotta, if you don't have the ability to create off schedule, you're toast. Like, you look at these kids coming up, the Caleb Williamses of the world, and when he was, when he was hot, CJ Stroud, yeah. People like that. You know, that's like the knock on like a Kirk Cousins, somebody like that, right?
11: Yeah, he's a statue in the pocket.
10: And maybe a little bit of a knock on Fernando coming out of college, right?
11: Absolutely, yeah. Without question.
10: But my favorite quality of Brock is his off schedule and his mobility. But my other one, when he throws a ball, is those layered passes, those classic Kyle Shanahan second level passes past the linebacker in front of the safety. I don't know. So the phrase layering a ball in is sort of a newer phrase. It's kind of like in baseball where they come up, you know, tunnels, swing paths and tunnels. You're like, same damn thing, right? We're just trying to play baseball.
11: Yeah, it feels like we used to just call it touch when it came to NFL quarterbacks making a pass over the middle. Like, oh, that was nice touch on that pass.
10: Which, like, Kaepernick didn't really... No. That was one of Kaepernick's weaknesses.
11: No, like, he was not a layer guy like Brock Purdy. He did not have that touch. Even Jimmy Garoppolo, to an extent, it felt like a lot of the times he was just running the first read in Kyle Shanahan's offense. Yeah. Brock Purdy will actually process the play, mm-hmm. go through it, and look for those additional layers. And sometimes, maybe to his own fault, will try to extend plays too long and find himself in a little bit of trouble. But at least he has that ability to extend plays and find openings throughout the soft spots of the defense.
10: If I had to think about it, I mean, if I think back to my guy, my all-time hero, Joe Montana, he was a layer king. He was like, that's what he did. We did a lot of things, but one of the things he could do is throw a beautiful second-level ball that would just hit Jerry Rice right in stride, you know? So it's a great quality. I don't know why Brock is rejecting it.
11: Yeah, I think he doesn't want to be labeled as only a layer guy. Like, he wants to be able to drive the ball, and he also wants to be able to go downfield, because I think that's still the number one knock on Brock Purdy's game is the big arm and whether or not he can make those throws downfield. Now, Kyle Shanahan doesn't ask for a lot of those throws downfield. They also don't have those type of wide receivers, or at least in the past, have not had those type of plays built into their system. Now, I do think that Brock Purdy can still push the ball 40 yards downfield, 50 maybe be his max. He's not going 60, 70 like Josh Allen or some of these other big arm quarterbacks, but that reflects kind of on his game. Maybe that's why he's rejecting the Layer King nickname, because he doesn't want to be viewed as a limited quarterback.
10: Wasn't Derek Carr kind of a layer guy?
11: Derek had a big arm, decent. I would say overall it's hard to judge the Raiders offense because they had different coordinators every single year. But yeah, he could pop it in there. He could probably teach a couple quarterbacks down in Westwood a few things.
10: September 5, buddy.
11: Yeah, how about
10: be
11: that?
10: Here in Berkeley. So who will Brock be throwing to? You know, that's another thing going today. Will Mike Evans play in the joint practice? I don't know. We'll see. But Matt Maiocco came on yesterday in the afternoon show and talked about the current status of the 49ers wide receiver situation. Cut C, Walt, here.
4: You know, right now, when I look at that wide receiving core, you know, there are three guys that really stand out. You know, it's Mike Evans, obviously. Deebo Samuel had a great practice on Sunday, and he's looking good on the practice field. And then they're Stribling. So, man, it's to me right now, as I look at that core of three guys, it's a coin flip to me. Who's going to have the most yards from scrimmage this season among those three guys? I can easily make a case for each of those three. And so I think it's going to be kind of a three-headed monster there for Brock Purdy at the wide receiver's position.
10: Interesting. So Mike Evans, by the way, that strained quad didn't seem like it was a big deal. I think he's kind of back. He's back. Practiced this past weekend.
11: And he was out there last week at joint practice, but only doing work on the side. Did not actually get involved in the actual scrimmage between the two teams.
10: That's interesting. Who is going to lead the 49ers in receiving yards this year? You know, we used to say George Kittle, Christian McCaffrey.
11: Yeah,
10: you know?
11: I mean, McCaffrey did last year,
10: Let's go wide receivers. He just said it's a coin flip although a coin flip usually involves two people, not three. Hmm. So it's a multiple coin flip situation. Evans, Deebo, and Stribling. I mean, I mean, it's supposed to be Ricky Pearsall, right?
11: Yeah, well, I'd say this. if Mike Evans is healthy, it should be Mike Evans. He should be your number one wide receiver. He should probably be getting the most targets per game when it comes to moving the ball downfield, getting some of those jump ball opportunities that we were talking about, maybe pushing the ball down the field a little bit more, moving the chains. Like, I think he's going to be huge on third down, filling in for that role of Juwan Jennings. To me, Mike Evans, as long as he's healthy, should be your wide receiver one and should have the most receiving yards this season.
10: That seems like a reasonable take for sure. George Kittle was used to be a candidate, but of course we're worried about when he's going to play. Can he play week one? There seems to be some optimism. Here's what Matt Maiocco said yesterday in the afternoon about the latest on the George Kittle timeline.
4: I asked him a couple of questions, and one was, if you aren't going to play week one, do you even make the trip to Australia? And he said no. So that to me tells you that that decision has to be made before they jump on that plane September 2nd. And they're not going to wait until like the plane's on the tarmac, you know? So that's one thing. The other thing I asked him, and he was very noncommittal about week one, but I did ask him, are you confident that you won't start the season on PUP? So right now he's on physically unable to perform. If he is on physically unable to perform after the cuts to 53 players, that means he misses the first four games, at least, of the season. First game he'd be eligible to play would be week five against Seattle. What Kittle said was he's very confident that he won't open the season on PUP.
10: So there you go. That's, I mean, obviously, we don't want that. Nobody wants him to miss the first four games. But again, we talked about this yesterday. It's going to be 33, coming off an Achilles. I don't know what our expectations can be. He is a special guy who goes above and beyond in many, many ways on and off the field. But it's 2 weeks from tomorrow is the plane. So we got the next 2 weeks to evaluate. I just tell you, my gut instinct tells me I'm not going to die if he doesn't play in the Rams game. And if he stays home and they go down there with Tonjes and Luke Farrell and do their thing and take their chances against the Rams, then come back, and that gets you a healthy George Kittle September 20th against the Dolphins, I'm okay with that. Now, again, I don't know. I don't have the MRI. I don't have the x-rays. I don't know what his Achilles looks like. I don't know how he feels. But I'm just saying, George, I know you're listening. You don't have to push it, okay, buddy? You don't have to push it. You know what I mean? He's not going to die if he doesn't play against the Rams.
11: No, but my gut reaction is I think George Kittle wants to play week one. And I think George Kittle is going to do everything possible to play week one against the Rams. That's just the type of guy that George Kittle is. Like, we've seen him play through with lower body injuries before in the postseason, but this is different. This is him recovering from an Achilles injury. So it might be a situation.
10: George, I know you're listening. You don't have to push it, okay, buddy? You don't have to push it. You know what I mean? He's not going to die if he doesn't play against the Rams.
11: No, but my gut reaction is I think George Kittle wants to play week one. And I think George Kittle is going to do everything possible to play week one against the Rams. That's just the type of guy that George Kittle is. Like, we've seen him play through with lower body injuries before in the postseason, but this is different. This is him recovering from an Achilles injury. So it might be a situation where the 49ers might need to protect George Kittle from himself. Because I think if you leave the decision up to him, he's going to tell you he wants to play. Now, the question is, and I'm not a doctor, I only pretend to be one between 9:55 and 10 a.m., where's he at health-wise? If he's anywhere from 85 to 90%, I'd say shut him down. Like, he needs to be at least minimum 95 to 100% ready to go. Like, you have a lot of questions moving forward this season. Yes, week one against the Rams is a big matchup, but you're going to need George Kittle for the long haul.
10: I mean, he just tore this thing in January.
11: Yes, he did.
10: Yeah, so it's not that long ago. By the way, 310 says, I live not far from the Chargers practice facility. We've got a SoCal listener. Shout him out. He says, Mike McDaniel's been spotted in a black Rolls Royce, windows down, blasting Kendrick Lamar. Living the life.
11: They not like us. All right. They not like us.
10: Do you think if you got paid, you'd get a Rolls Royce?
11: If I had just money up the wazoo and didn't really care.
10: Impractical car.
11: Yeah, I don't know if that would be my first choice, to be honest. I mean,
10: it's like you'd always be worried about parking it somewhere or some valet crashing it,
11: yeah,
10: or whatever.
11: I don't know. I'm not really a fancy car guy. Like if I had a bunch of money, I'd just buy a Harley.
10: Okay.
11: Yeah. All right. And then you'd see me just ride off into the sunset. I think
10: probably the most random factoid about me is, I can't spell carburetor. I literally can't spell it. It's a hard word to spell.
11: That is tough.
10: But, shocker. I'm not a greasehead. My dad tried to teach me how to change oil and change a tire, and I retained like 5% of it, you know. But if I did have all that money that everybody says I have, you know, on the guaranteed contract that got published on SpotTrack. Shout out to the one percenters who know what I'm talking about. Corvette, classic Corvette.
11: Ooh.
10: Yeah. Yeah. You see me rolling up in a classic Corvette?
11: A little red one.
10: Yeah. That's different. That's Prince.
11: Little red Corvette.
10: He's thinking about other things.
11: Yeah, okay.
10: All right, guys.
11: He's not a gearhead either, huh?
10: No, he is in a certain degree. There's certain engines he likes. Let's get ready for Dwayne Kuiper at 7:30. And you know what? Let's go. They're going to Cleveland. Let's revisit 3 months later the Pat Bailey trade. 808 KMBR is the phone number on the Sports Leader.
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13: Yeah, I mean, not an easy one, right? It's the guy that came up through the system, won a couple of gold gloves, and unfortunately just couldn't get the back on. And as much as we've shuffled the foot rungs across the board, that's ultimately kind of what led to it. And then also, you know, the chance to add Matt Wilkinson, who we all really like, double-A pitcher, is off to a really good start this year. And then to get the 29th pick, we felt like the ability to add a little bit of offense with Susak, Rodriguez, and then get that return, it made sense for us.
14: Wow, Buster Posey talking about the May 9th trade of Patrick Bailey 3 months ago. And, man, it was a bit of a shock. I remember it was a Saturday morning. I was driving to Sacramento for another youth sporting event. And Rory Murphy, who's up to date on everything because his phone's always in his hands, said, "Dad, the Giants just traded Pat Bailey." He's like, "Yo, what?" And at the time, Pat Bailey, bro, was really not hitting the ball. He was
6: not
14: having,
6: at
14: in
6: all.
14: Fact, he was hitting 146. With a .213 on base, and his OPS was .396. I mean, just totally unacceptable offensive numbers. He was like a completely invisible spot in the lineup.
6: Unless it was the ninth inning and you needed a clutch knock from Patrick Bailey, you can talk about his offensive numbers all day long. You can't deny the fact that he did have some walk-off moments here in San Francisco.
14: He's in our win package.
6: Yes, he is.
14: God did not put a spirit of fear in me. My gosh. So, yes, there was definitely a couple of moments for sure. But at the time, I remember thinking, you know, we were all pretty disappointed in Pat Bailey's offensive performance. And Dan Susak had just come up as a young kid. And the thought was, man, the Giants need to hit. Giants need to hit. Now, here we are in late August. They've hit since then. They've hit better. They're top 10 in hits. They're still, you know, they used to be dead last in everything, runs and all that. But they've hit better, and it turns out it's pitching.
6: Yeah, the first couple months of the season, the offense was abysmal, which is why it was such a problem having Patrick Bailey in the lineup. Like, if Patrick Bailey was still in the lineup today, now, obviously, take this with a grain of salt because the Giants are 20 games under .500, and the lineup looks a lot different than it did a couple months ago. But Patrick Bailey would have been more acceptable by these overall team offensive numbers. They were just struggling so bad in the first month of the season where it made his problems that much bigger of a problem overall for the Giants organization.
14: Okay, so we can talk about the Bailey for Susak swap. So here's some numbers. Since Bailey got to Cleveland, he's hitting .208, so he's hitting better.
6: Yeah, he's above the Mendoza line.
14: He is above the Mendoza line. His on base is .260, so it's gone up, and his OPS is .617. So they're all still poor offensive numbers, but you're getting a great glove.
6: And how about the fact he has 5 home runs with the Cleveland Guardians this year? He's on track to maybe set a season high for most home runs hit in a season.
14: For Pat Bailey?
6: For Pat Bailey.
14: Huh, okay.
6: For himself. He's only hit 8 in 2024 was the season high.
14: Now, let's look at Dan Susak, who's out now, unfortunately, with a fractured patella. That's really unfortunate. He really needed the reps.
6: Yes,
14: so that's
6: did.
14: A bad injury. That's a tough injury. Not awesome. .243 batting average, you know, and Bailey's at .208. .289 on base, Bailey's at .260. And .664 OPS, Bailey's at .617. So better numbers than Bailey, but we all agree Bailey is the significantly better defensive catcher. So you're like, wow, well, that's a bad trade. You didn't get that much of an improvement. Now we need to look at it a little deeper. A, he's not the only catcher on the team. You also have Jesus Rodriguez, who defensively has a long way to go but can hit, and we need to get him back too.
6: Yeah.
14: He's been out way too long.
6: I would like to see some opportunities for Jesus Rodriguez.
14: And believe it or not, Drew Kavanaugh, even though he had the embarrassing play on Sunday, I've said this out loud, and I said it at the game on Saturday. I'll take Drew Kavanaugh as my backup catcher. He's a classic. He can hit a little bit from the left side. I mean, again, nothing brilliant, but I think he can work into a nice, effective backup catcher. I do. But that's not all. Because, I mean, if you're just comparing that, yeah, bad trade. Bailey's a better glove. You degraded defensively. That's a bad trade. Except Matt Tugboat Wilkinson. Here he comes. I mean, we don't know. But there's a chance this guy could be a dude.

0: this week and what type of pitcher Carson Bowman turns into. But at the time, it was a pretty damn good trade return to get a first-round draft pick that traditionally don't get traded too much in Major League Baseball, can only get traded with the like extra draft picks at the end of the first round. So to get a first-round draft pick plus a double-A pitcher, a triple-A pitcher, now a guy that's going to make his big league debut this week, immediately it seems like pretty good returns. Now, with all that being said, the return on the Giants pitching staff this year has not been great, and the numbers have dropped down significantly since trading away Patrick Bailey. So then, is it really worth it is the question. Could there have been a scenario or a world where you have Susak and Bailey sharing the catching responsibilities? I would have liked to see that, but I'm also intrigued about the pitching prospects that this system desperately needed, Murph.
1: Yeah, exactly. So, like I said, do you judge a trade right now in August 18? I mean, you can if you want for Sports Talk Radio or for Twitter or whatever. But you can't. You have to see how Wilkinson turns out. You have to see how Bowman turns out. You also have to see how Susak pans out, too, as a player. But right now, I'm going to go ahead and say, on balance, even though I acknowledge it's been tough to watch the Giants' catchers defensively, but there are these weird metrics that showed that Susak was really improving as a catcher defensively. I don't know. Metrics like it. It's like war.
0: Yeah. I'll say this, ignoring the analytics and using my eyelytics. Daniel Susak is a solid catcher, has a really solid arm. I don't think he's a better defensive catcher than Patrick Bailey. And there's some people who will make that argument with some of the metrics you can find. No, if you're watching the games, he's not better defensively. Well, there aren't too many catchers in baseball that are better defensively than Patrick Bailey.
1: Was there one knock on Bailey defensively is that he tried to frame too much and that sometimes it would lead to the unnecessary pass ball?
0: Yeah, he wasn't really a huge blocker. He tried to frame everything, but you want your catcher to try to steal strikes, and that was such a big part of his game. He stole more strikes than anybody, and now we're seeing the Giants damn near walk more people than anybody else because they're not able to steal strikes on the outside of the paint.
1: 707 says Tugboat is the next Sid Fernandez. He's talking my language there. That's for us. That's for those of us from the 80s.
0: Sid Fernandez.
1: 1980s Mets. Go look him up, everybody.
0: That's a hell of a name.
1: Hey, man, guys like that have a freaking career. You put on a little weight around the waistline and give me a soft toss in the left tee, and you could be effective. So we shall see. It'll be interesting to see this guy. We're not going to judge him on one outing, obviously. But, I mean, going into next spring, this guy, I would imagine, would have a real chance to make the roster if he progresses the way you'd think. He's 23. And then, like you mentioned, the Bowman kid, B-O-L-M-E-N, B-O-L-E-M-O-N, Bowman, he's young.
0: Very young.
1: He's going to be 3 to 5 years away.
0: He's a high school pitching prospect. He's going to have a long journey to the bigs, but that's what you're talking about when you're talking about rebuilding the farm system, getting some of those pitching prospects, not just at the trade deadline, but the fact that the Giants invested 12 of their 20 overall draft picks on the pitching side of things this past draft.
1: Yeah, so fun stuff, man. Well, listen, we get to see the kid this week. Well, I don't know. We'll find out from Tony V's pregame media, perhaps, when Wilkinson will go. Some of the beat writers suggesting tomorrow is a likely spot for him, but tonight, Carson Wisenhunt. But in the meantime, Kipe is back in Cleveland. You gotta love it, man. He's one of the 100 greatest Indians of all time. They're not even the Indians anymore. They're the Guardians. Dwayne Kuiper in his happy place next on The Sports Leader.
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9: I was incorrect. Kipe is not in Cleveland. He's in the beautiful San Francisco Bay Area. So glad to have him here at home. But he is thinking about Cleveland. 3:40 tonight, Giants, Guardians. And we'll see what they have to offer. A lot to review after a weird series against the Rockies. And then, of course, we got the Pat Bailey reunion today. And perhaps the debut of Tugboat Wilkinson at some point in this series. So, Kipe, good morning on the UMA guest line. How are you?
10: Hey, morning, Kipe.
11: Yeah, you know, for a team that's record isn't very good, I mean, there are some exciting things that may happen, you know, for the last month and a half. And the Wilkinson story is, you know, it's a good story before he even throws a pitch, because everybody's someday is probably going to look like Tugboat Wilkinson, and that's the kind of guy you want to have around every once in a while. So every fifth day would be a good thing. So I'm looking forward to it. I hope he does pitch in Cleveland.
9: Yeah, I mean, I guess the beat writers will get more information from Tony, I guess, before the series, because it hasn't been officially announced by the team, but Jeff Passan reported it, where he would fit in. I don't know, Kipe, you've studied this guy a little bit, and when the trade was made, and he was Canadian Little League World Series kid. He got nicknamed the Tugboat because how slow he moved around the bases. And he doesn't throw hard. He throws 89.9 mile an hour average. But Kipe, you saw soft toss and lefties. They're a problem, aren't they?
11: Well, I mean, it depends upon how well they hide the ball. And clearly, he comes from a slot where it's hard to pick up, which really means his fastball looks more like 95 or 96. I mean, there are people that are calling it the invisible. Well, I mean, if you can throw an invisible, you're going to do pretty good in this league, I would think. And you know, we're going to find out. But it's another classic case of, you know, you don't have to throw 100 miles an hour to get people out. And we've had great examples all over the place, although a lot of people do now. But he's not one of them. And that's why it's so interesting to look forward to watching him pitch, because, you know, you want to know, how's he going to do it? And And he's if he does start in Cleveland, you know, it'll be against the team that traded him. So it's just a really good story. I did read a little bit up on him where they said he topped out in Sacramento at a little over 92 at times, but average is just closer to 90. And, you know, and that's definitely way below average as far as fastballs around the major leagues right now. So it's going to be interesting. And you know what? You look at him on TV and you think he's 6'5", 6'6", and he's not. He's just barely over 6 foot. And, you know, his waist is another reason why you think they're calling him Tugboat. He's a guy that's got a little girth, and maybe that's where he hides the ball. How about that?
0: Yeah, he's also a guy that's been throwing a lot of strikes in the minor leagues, which the Giants major league team has been struggling to do lately, Kipe. Over the weekend on Friday in the loss, 7 walks. On Sunday, 10 walks. They're 5th in Major League Baseball in total walks issued this season. So, of course, on the opposite side of that trade is a guy like Patrick Bailey, who was one of the best, if not the best, in Major League Baseball at the stealing strike ability. So, Kipe, do you see any connection on the Giants and maybe the increases in walks or throughout the season with not having a Gold Glove catcher like Patrick Bailey behind home plate?
11: I mean, the stealing strikes went away with the fact now that you can challenge. I mean, it doesn't really do you any good to have a catcher that steals strikes when you can challenge a pitch. And you know, that's what happens all these days. I saw just a note that Hunter Wendelstedt had 9 challenges and lost them all the other day. So, I mean, the challenges are here to stay, which means the ability that Patrick Bailey has, you know, really isn't of consequence anymore.
9: It is an interesting time for sure. And does Pat Bailey's value get changed there? So we'll see. He's going to be pitching. He's going to be catching in Cleveland maybe this week, and we'll see what Tugboat Wilkinson has to do. So
11: I didn't see Murph. What's he hitting? I haven't even.
9: As a Guardian, he is hitting a 208 with a 617 OPS. As a Giant, he was hitting 146 this year. So he's gone up, but still his on base is 260. Nothing great. And his on base in San Francisco was 213. So, you know, the offensive.
11: Overall, he's hitting under 200.
0: Yes.
9: Yeah. Correct. Yeah. I think so. Yeah. Right. So it's been tough. And you know, if you go by WAR, I don't know. I don't even know what WAR is. But Bailey's, I mean, Susak's WAR is higher than his. I don't know. You tell me. I don't know. What do you think of this kid, Drew Kavanaugh? The you know, he's a superstar, but a functional backup in the future, perhaps.
11: Yeah. I call him Ron Hassey, my old friend.
9: Yeah.
11: Left-handed hitter, you know, kind of a thick guy. When I watch him run, I'm thinking, well, that's Hass. You know what? I think he's going to be a good, solid, all-around player. And maybe he's that backup catcher that everybody wants.
9: Mm-hmm.
11: And, you know, when you say backup catcher, that doesn't mean the guy doesn't, you know, you don't want him to play all the time. No. He adds to the lineup when he's in there. So I like him. And the fact that he's a left-handed hitter, get after it. I like to see him up against right-handed pitching. So, yeah, good. I think the Giants have a good one in there, even if he is a backup for a long time.
9: Mm-hmm.
0: Kipe, we buried the lead from maybe the biggest story of the weekend. Buster Posey confirmed to John Shea from the SF Standard that Tony Vitello will be back next year as the Giants manager. Your reaction to that news?
11: Were you surprised?
0: No, not really.
11: No, Murph?
9: Surprised? No. It's interesting, no. You know, that he said it to Shea. He could have said, hey, I'll visit it at the end of the season. I guess that maybe that's the only surprise that he said it.
11: Yeah. I mean, I'm not surprised if you hire someone and, you know, you give them one chance. Mm-hmm. And you give them a chance with a roster that isn't the best. And your bullpen isn't the best. I mean, imagine how hard it is to never have managed before at the major league level and then have a bullpen that's not very good.
9: Yeah.
11: That is a natural recipe for a record like where they're at. So I'm not surprised at all. I think Tony has done all the right things to come back, and he's kept the clubhouse intact. And that's always going to be a little bit difficult when you're that many games under 500. So
9: we were talking
11: about him. I'm glad he's coming back. I like him.
9: Yeah, you like him. Good. We were talking about him finding his footing a little bit and maybe getting a little more assertive in the second half of the season. Little things here and there, like Sunday, calling out the team. He said it was junior college baseball. And it was like, yo, you know, if you're a big leaguer, you're probably insulted that your manager said that. So your feeling about him getting a little more assertive on that. And did you say, hey, man, good. I'm glad he said that.
11: You know where I was insulted, Murph?
9: Yes.
11: I was insulted because I played junior college baseball.
9: So did he, apparently, Tony.
11: And we didn't play like that.
9: Okay. You guys are better.
11: So, I mean, I thought Sunday's game was one of those games where you really should offer the people their money back.
9: Wow.
11: I mean, that's just how bad it was.
9: Yeah.
11: And they deserved to get their ass chewed out after the game. It was bad. I mean, I had the one inning on radio, and I turned around to Darren Chan, and I said, that's the worst half inning of baseball I've ever seen, ever.
9: Wow.
11: Wow. And I'm talking include fantasy camp. So they deserve to get their butt chewed. And it was just a terrible act. And you know what? They knew it. And the hard part about it is now you got to get on a plane and you got to sit on a plane for 5 hours and wear it. And then you got an off day. You got to wear it. Well, now they can come back today and see if they can do something about it, because that was a bad act. It really was.
9: Yeah, I like the words. Other things that happened over the weekend was Drew Gilbert had a big game on Saturday, and it shines a light on his August in general. He's arriving a little bit. And you had a really interesting comment. I was driving out Saturday. We liked your comment that you said, you know, when this kid came up, there was a lot of nonsense, and there's less of that now. I thought that was a really interesting observation. Could you expand on that?
11: Well, he showed up with a lot of nonsense, and now he's a no-nonsense guy at all. I mean, he acts like a veteran. When he does something good, he hits a home run. He doesn't do anything weird. And, you know, it's just his enthusiasm when he got here. And, I mean, everybody knew that's what his personality was. And it was going to come out because, I mean, you only get to the big leagues for the first time, one time. And when he got here, he was jacked like you can't even imagine. And now I'm sure people have talked to him about it, and he's probably more so than anything, he's had a chance to watch what most big leaguers act and how they go about their business. And he's doing it. He is absolutely doing it. And I couldn't be happier for the guy. Mike said something really interesting the other day. He said, you know, I look forward to his at-bats right now, where there were times last year and this year where we weren't looking forward to his at-bats.
9: Mm-hmm.
11: Now I am. You know, he takes the ball the other way. He takes his walks. He's done a really nice job playing in center field in a tough place to play. So, yeah, I think he's turned out right now that he's established himself as being a really nice major league player. And he's probably earned himself a spot on this roster for next year.
0: Kai, Bryce Eldridge also went deep this past weekend. He became the first Giant age 21 or younger to hit 13 home runs in a season since Jack Clark in 1977, which I know Murph is pumping his fist about right now.
9: I am.
0: Kai, what have you seen from Bryce Eldridge throughout the season, the ups and downs, and him adjusting to maybe Major League Baseball getting a bit of a book on him?
11: Well, the one thing that he's consistent is he's going to take his walks. And look, when you're as tall as he is, and you're now recognized by every team when you come into town or when they come into town, that he's somebody that you got to deal with. They're going to figure you out, and you're going to have to adjustments and go back and figure these guys out on how they're trying to get you out. And he's doing all of that. And the only way you can do that is if you play every day. And he drives to the park right now knowing he's going to play. He's going to get four or five at-bats. And he's doing everything he can to get better. He's going to be really, really good. But the one thing that he is always going to do is, even at his size, he's going to take his walks. And we know that that's not something everybody on that roster does. And he's going to hit his home runs, and most of them are going to go to left center field or straightaway center field. That's just his swing. So, yeah, he's in a season that hasn't been very good. He's one of the bright spots. There's no doubt about it.
9: Yeah, I'd like to see him keep adding to that home run total, see if he can more Jack Clark mentions. I like it. Kipe, before we let you go, man, we lost a titan in the game of baseball, Tommy John. 288 wins, and of course, I mean, we talked to Mike yesterday about him, and, you know, he was you would have gone to get, yeah, you faced him, right?
11: 2-for-8.
9: 2-for-8, pretty good, pretty good.
11: I only know that somebody gave it to me in the booth on Sunday. I remember facing him at Yankee Stadium, and he was with the Yankees. I never said a word to Tommy John. He said one sentence to me. Why didn't you do that the first time up? And he said it to me as I was crossing over the mound, heading back to the dugout. I hit into a double play my second time up. My first time up, I single with the bases loaded. So when I walked by, he said, why didn't you do that the first time? That's the only words I've ever spoken to Tommy John.
9: Oh, man.
11: But he was a very well-liked and respected guy throughout his entire career. If you heard somebody say a bad word about Tommy John, then you needed to check that guy out. He was a good dude. And by all rights, it's really a shame that he's not in the Hall of Fame. He will be in the Hall of Fame. Unfortunately, he won't be alive to see it happen.
9: Yeah, 288 wins, 700 career starts, second only to Steve Carlton among lefties. Now, by the way, so speaking, kind of wrap, finishing up where we started, Tugboat Wilkinson, lefty who doesn't throw hard. Tommy John, lefty who didn't throw hard.
11: Whitey Ford.
9: Whitey Ford didn't throw hard.
11: Warren Spahn.
9: Those guys didn't throw hard.
11: They did not throw hard at all.
9: I did not know.
11: Yeah. So, I mean, there you go. It's out there. I mean, it's just over the last 20 years, you start to see a bunch of guys throw as hard as Nolan Ryan. I mean, when Nolan Ryan came into the league when he was like 19 years old, that was a revelation. That, you know, that's like, you know, a guy that can hit 40 or 50 or 60 home runs. A guy that threw that hard. But now, with guys that are bigger and, you know, they're developed a little bit better and they're eating better and whatever it is, now if you don't throw 95 to 100, you know, you're going to have to let people know you can get people out another way. Bullpens nowadays are just unbelievable.
9: Yeah, that's what we'll see with Tugboat.
11: Everyone comes in throwing hard. So that's why, I mean, guys like this are really interesting.
9: Really interesting.
11: Let's watch them. Let's watch them figure it out.
9: That gives me one last thought. Is that I was going to ask Mike about this. So I'll ask you. But this Paul Skeens situation where his velocity is dipping and everybody's concerned, it makes me shine a light on a guy like Nolan Ryan. Best I can tell, his velocity never dipped for 20 years. And they're like, wait, what? I mean, even guys like Kerry Wood kind of flamed out, you know, and now here comes Paul Skeens. And I know everybody's different. Biomechanics are different, yeah. Everybody. But it's interesting that people are like, well, here's the next Nolan Ryan, Paul Skeens. Well, now they're worried about him.
11: Yeah, I mean, every once in a while, though, Murph, you run into an athlete that's a little bit different than all the other athletes.
9: Mm-hmm.
11: And you don't know why. Mm-hmm. Why did this guy, you know, pitch into his middle 40s or, you know, why is a guy like Aaron Rodgers still, you know, playing quarter? I mean, every once in a while you run into a guy that is so much better and just so much more physically stronger than everybody else, and they pull it off. I mean, I don't remember Nolan Ryan missing starts. And, but, you know, he was really fit. I mean, from the waist down, you know, he was strong, man, just very strong. I mean, he got that fastball from a lot of different places, and one of those places came from his legs.
9: Man, just every now and then, a Nolan Ryan comes along. That's
11: it. Yeah, I mean, you know, you see basketball players that go on forever, and you say, well, how can he do that and not? Because he's different. And Nolan Ryan was different.
9: Yeah, he was, man. But they said the only thing he took
11: and
9: was...
11: And I still don't like him.
9: What? You didn't like Nolan?
11: No, he hit me 3 times.
9: Oh, man. He was afraid of you like Tommy John.
11: He was not afraid of me, trust me.
9: So he's on your list, huh?
11: He's on my list, yeah.
9: That's good. You ever seen
11: I'm not going to fight him, Murph.
9: No, okay, all right.
11: I mean, I don't care if he's 99 years old. I'm not going to fight him. Right. But I can still have a list.
9: Yeah, sure, of course. We all have a list. Everybody's got a list. Good stuff, guy. Loved it. You'll see Cleveland tonight. I'll tell you a funny story. I just out of nowhere, 1999, I'm in Cleveland covering the A's. I think I've told you this before, but it's worth retelling for me at least. And Howard Bryant and I are sitting next to each other in the press box, and Bob Feller is sitting behind us. And the phone rings. The phone shouldn't have rang. It was not. Why was the phone box? And he answered, "Hello." And they said, "Who am I?" He goes, "I'm Bob Feller, damn it!" And he hung up the phone on the guy.
11: I got too many Bob Feller stories to tell you. So he was a unique guy, and
9: kind of like Nolan Ryan.
11: And he was another guy like Ryan, where I mean, he was throwing batting practice to us. When he was early 80s.
9: Oh, my God.
11: And, you know, he'd get behind that pitching screen, and, you know, he could throw forever. I mean, he did so much barnstorming after he retired, where he would go around all these minor league teams, and, you know, they would pay him. I mean, that was his way of making some extra money. And he would throw batting practice to the team that hired him. And then he'd sign autographs, and, you know, so he had his own deal going. And he was about as grouchy as you're going to get. Yep.
9: So good. So good. By the way, you know, I was reading Tommy John's obituary, and Tyler Kebner wrote a great one in The Athletic, and he referenced Bob Feller. He said when he was a kid, he just wanted to pitch, and he had a paper route or something and saved $2.50, went to the local store in Terre Haute, Indiana, and bought the book How to Pitch by Bob Feller.
11: Yeah.
9: So Tommy John.
11: Yeah. You know what? I wonder if you can still get that book.
9: And he said Bob Feller told you he made a net with strings, and you're supposed to pitch towards the target, like a little like a little pitchback, like a homemade pitchback. So he said he threw to the strings because Bob Feller told him to in the book.
11: Yeah. Well, yeah, I mean, that was something a lot of those guys did. I'll tell you one quick story about Bob Feller. So in 1986, I go to spring training as a minor league coach for the Indians. And there were no TV gigs at that time. And Bob Feller was one of the honorary coaches. He ran around, right? So they asked him one day, they said, "Bob, look, we want you to address the whole minor league system. There's about 140-150 guys." So they got all these guys up in the bleachers, and now Bob's got a fungo and he stands there. And all the other coaches are standing off to the side. And the first words out of Bob's mouth are, "Gentlemen, you see those men standing over there? Do not listen to them." And I thought those guys just went to the bathroom right in their pants. And he went on to proceed to tell them how to pitch his way, probably right out of his book.
9: Do not listen to them.
11: Do not listen to them. And these guys are like, wait. Holy smokes. Let's just get in our cars and go home for crying out loud.
9: We brought this guy in as our guest speaker. Do not listen to these guys. It's like, hey, gentlemen, you see these guys on KMBR? Do not listen to them. Do not listen to them.
11: Did not care.
9: Oh, man. He's awesome.
11: Did not care.
9: That's so great. Took his check, too, by the way. Yeah.
11: Yep. And you know what? He probably had his idea. He wrote a book about how to pitch and get people out. So if you're going to get people out, you should listen to him.
9: Well, Tommy John won 288, and he read the book. So there you go.
11: Awesome. And he listened to Bob.
9: Awesome.
11: That's one of about 20 stories about Bob that make you laugh.
9: The best, Kipe. All right. Enjoy Cleveland's games on the TV. Have a great week. We'll talk next week.
0: Thanks, Kipe.
11: All right, fellas.
9: The legendary Dwayne Kuiper. He's the best. 49er big hit next on the Sports Leader.
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10: Obviously, what Debo can do is awesome. 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And he's a playmaker, so glad to have our guy back.
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0: Jeff Passan reported yesterday that the Giants are calling up Matt Tugboat Wilkinson. Now, still TBD of when he's going to make his San Francisco Giants debut. But with him being back in Cleveland and Patrick Bailey behind home plate, how are you feeling about the Patrick Bailey trade in hindsight? 808 KMBR is the number if you want to give your thoughts.
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23: Let me give you the contract update here. This is not fake. Actual tightness, not fake tightness, not a hold-in, actual tightness. Does not seem to me like anything really to worry about. I know we've heard that before with Christian McCaffrey, but for real, this does not seem like anything to worry about. The timing of this coming right after Jahmyr Gibbs, right after Bijan Robinson got paid. My understanding, coincidence, Christian McCaffrey should be fine. Now, were there some initial check-in maybe about a contract at some point in the offseason? Sounds like maybe there was. I don't get the sense that went anywhere. So maybe after the season, he goes out and kills it, gets paid again, and then devolves himself to the top of the running back market again. All possible.
9: Ian Rappaport, our buddy Rap Sheet, NFL Network, talking about, well, number 23, Christian McCaffrey. Pretty much the most important guy in the building, Christian McCaffrey. I know quarterbacks are important, edge rushers are important, but man, oh man, does that kid make that team go, CMC. And his missing practice in the last week or so with what they're calling tightness. And some have reported that there's a theory that he's staging a hold-in because he has no guaranteed money for next year, which kind of sucks, having no guaranteed money for next year when you play such a violent sport. But the Ian Rappaport report is that it is a coincidence that his hold-in tightness happens at the same time Bijan Robinson and Jahmyr Gibbs become the highest-paid running backs in the league. Marcus, I would say, sitting next to you, an avowed conspiracy theorist, there are no such things as coincidences in your guys' world.
24: Coincidence? I think not, Murph. Yeah. I think not. And look, I do love a good conspiracy, and I would actually prefer that Nick Bosa and Christian McCaffrey were only holding in right now and not dealing with actual injuries. Now, with that being said, I'm not buying it. I think they are banged up right now. I think the 49ers are taking caution here to make sure that these guys are ready to go for the regular season. To me, all this talk about potential holding just sounds like a bunch of speculation to me. And Murph, let me ask you, since you are the Big J journalist in the room, can you call it a report from Pro Football Talk when it really is just based on speculation? Then it's not really a report. It's just speculation.
9: Well, dude, now you're going, I mean, bro, you are now, you've stumbled upon the last 20 years of my life, which is like I was raised in a totally different era in which you had to vet stories and source stories and publish stories. And if those stories weren't correct, you had tremendous egg on your face and your career was damaged and you didn't rise through the ranks. But there's a whole new world out there, and I am standing on the side of the road watching this all happen going, what happened to our world of what happened? The media said what?
1: The media said what?
24: I mean, we're at the point where Ian Rappaport damn near started that cut by saying, fake news, fake news. Man, this is not a fake injury. It's actual real tightness McCaffrey's dealing with.
9: I know it's real as you're listening to KMBR AM and KMBR FM, San Francisco, the sports leader, Cumulus Media Station. Bro, you have, I mean, you're tapping right into the nerve right here.
24: I'm just asking questions, all right? I can speculate on anything. It doesn't mean it's an official report.
9: That's become our jobs. Yeah. Now, you know, in which I remember when I took this job in 04, I remember saying that, like, to Agnew. I'm like, dude, you guys sometimes just throw stuff out there. I'm like, hey, you know, we gotta. He's like, yeah, well, guess what, buddy? You want to eat?
24: Yeah.
9: You want to eat, buddy?
24: You want to make magic come out of that box or not?
9: So, listen, I would think that somewhere along the way, if I was McCaffrey's agent, somehow, some way, you might want to let that leak and flex a little bit. I don't know. Or maybe you're trying to do it behind closed doors. But it is. I will say this, knowing that he has no guaranteed money for next year does give me pause for a moment because, you know, that means the guy's playing for his, singing for his supper here, and that's a tough deal to have no guaranteed money next year. So listen, we'll talk to Eric Branch in just a few minutes. He's closer to the deal. He's closer to how the 49ers do business with their guys and how their relationship is with Christian McCaffrey. What perplexes me is he did participate in the first couple weeks of practice. So, like, usually you hold in, you show up, and you're like, yeah, no, something hurts. I'm going to hang out over here and not risk an injury. But he did practice the first couple weeks.
24: Yeah, and he's been working off on the side by himself. I've seen highlights and videos of him doing sprints and high knees. So he is on the actual practice field, not practicing right now, which is not really a huge concern to me because Christian McCaffrey, at this point of his career, doesn't really need to show me anything during training camp and during the preseason. So I'm fine, again, if the 49ers want to be cautious with Christian McCaffrey because he's the one guy that carried your offense last year with 413 total touches, the most in the NFL. Like, he is the biggest key to this offense to me outside of Kyle Shanahan.
9: Right, 100%. And, you know, listen, the guy's, he's yet another 30-plus guy. I mean, we talk about these 49ers, man. It is between George Kittle and Christian McCaffrey and Trent Williams. And they're old, man.
24: I just saw a stat the other day that they might have the oldest roster in the NFL when it comes to average age per player.
9: Man.
24: Now, of course, having a 38-year-old now, Trent Williams at left tackle, definitely takes that up a bit. But there's not really a lot of between. Like, there's a lot of old guys and a lot of young guys on the roster. They're kind of on that two timeline plan that we always talk about.
9: Yeah, it is true. I mean, listen, so who are you looking at as young? As Stribling is young, you know, Romello Height, Michael Williams, Alfred Collins, CJ West. These are guys. But really, I mean, Kalon Black, can he get back out there? Listen, today, this is all by way of telling you guys, today is the joint practice with the LA Chargers. And we'll talk to Eric Branch in just a couple minutes here about this. These are the days when the stuff really gets done. Like, we get really good content out of the joint practice. Heck, they wound up brawling with the Tennessee Titans last week. I heard Bob Saleh on with Rich Eisen saying how much he loves the joint practices. Just absolutely loves them. Eisen asked him, like, I mean, should we get rid of the preseason games? And he goes, no, it's still important to have the lights on, put on the pads, have people in the stands. Like, and you got to perform. Like, you got to perform in a game situation. He thinks there's value to that. Although, I say people in the stands, you see that Sean Payton comment from that Falcons-Broncos game the other day?
24: No, I did not.
9: Oh, the Falcons-Broncos game? The place was a freaking ghost town. And Payton was doing his trot off the field halftime thing. She's like, what do you think of the game? And he's like, I think there's a lot of fans here disguised as empty seats. That's what he said. So he was riffing.
24: I mean, yeah.
9: Of course, they charge you full boat for those things,
24: I mean,
9: too.
24: That's what I was going to bring up. I mean, they should just be giving those tickets away.
9: Worst sin, NFL charging you for preseason football or the beer prices at Oracle Park?
24: It's still the beer prices. And it's not just Oracle. No, it's the beer prices at Levi's. It's the beer prices at Chase Center. It's the beer prices everywhere.
9: The guy said, except for that little secret bar in Seattle for $8.
24: That's true.
9: Yeah, you might want to fly to Seattle just to kind of, you were talking about how me driving out of my way to find cheaper gas might actually work against me because I was driving out of my way to find cheaper gas. Would it be worth it, the cost to fly to Seattle, even the cost of the airfare and lodging, you make it up on the savings on the beer.
24: I was going to say, I'll drink plenty enough beers to get my money back. Right. I'll make a profit off those
9: beers.
24: So
9: it'll be a profitable journey.
24: Yes, uh-huh, net profit.
9: Listen, we want to just lay the groundwork for the Eric Branch conversation. So CMC's tightness is a storyline. Nick Bosa's tendonitis is a storyline. And the joint practice with the Chargers is a storyline. And Eric Branch is swinging a bat in the on-deck circle. So let's hop out. Hop into it and get to Eric Branch of the San Francisco Chronicle talking about these 49ers as they go into joint practice number two with the Chargers today. Game on Thursday, 7 o'clock down at SoFi. Let's talk about it next on The Sports Leader.
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9: 49er football always on our mind. And Eric Branch, he covers it quite well, too. Wrote about Nick Bosa's knee tendonitis today. They got a joint practice with the Chargers today. A lot to get to. So, E. Branch, I believe it's our first chat this summer. Welcome back to Murph and Marcus. How you doing, man?
13: Hey, what's up, Eric?
14: Fellas, thank you. Appreciate it. Nice to reconnect.
9: Are you down there in L.A.?
14: You know, I am not. You know, unexpected things happen in life, and something unexpected has happened. No big deal, but I can't be down there this week.
9: Okay. Well, we'll rely on who you have, the ever-reliable Noah Furtado down there? Or?
14: Exactly. He will have everything handled.
9: It's all handled, too. Let's handle the sticky situation of Christian McCaffrey, my friend. He has tightness. He's out. Now people are speculating some. He might be holding in. I don't know, Eric, how's your BS meter on the Christian McCaffrey tightness injury versus contract hold-in?
14: Well, there are a lot of dots you could logically connect and say, you know, maybe there is something there, that it's more contract than tightness. It's interesting, he hasn't practiced for a week with a very vague injury description, tightness. Generally, the Niners are a tad more specific. Sometimes they go with soreness, but, you know, I would say this is rare. Obviously, Jahmyr Gibbs and Bijan Robinson have gotten massive extensions, and now they're paid more than Christian McCaffrey. Christian McCaffrey has no more guaranteed money on his contract, which has two more years. Christian McCaffrey is 30. He just had 413 touches, which led the NFL. Could be in line for another season like that. It's logical to think he would like to be compensated, have a little more security here on the back end of his contract as far as guaranteed money. All that being said, I don't think there's been a source saying this. It's more speculation, but it seems like, you know, someone has educated speculation.
2: Eric, there's similar speculation on Nick Bosa right now as well. What can you tell us about his current status?
14: Well, I think as it relates to having, you know, tendonitis in a surgically repaired knee, I'm now basing this. I don't have a medical degree, but I have talked to surgeons for the story Murph mentioned. That really is common, as Kyle Shanahan said. In order to have a graft for the ACL repair, they take it from, other tissue, and so whatever that say, it's a quadriceps tendon, and then so you don't have as much quadriceps tendon, and that makes it more prone to developing tendonitis. So that in and of itself is, not necessarily a big deal, and it's something with rest generally, and other types of therapy that will resolve. But in talking to, I talked to two surgeons. And, really talk to them because I want to talk about tendonitis and what it means for Nick Bosa. And, that's what they said. But they, we got into discussing, that's the second ACL repair he's had on his right knee. And, they just talked about the complications that come with that, the longer recovery time. One of them said it's, not realistic to think Nick Bosa is going to be looking like his pre-injury, self next month, and it's conceivable he really won't reach that level this year, because just one ACL tear on a knee, that's 9 to 12 months, is pretty standard. But he was saying, when you have a second ACL tear, it's really a 12 to 18 month recovery. If Nick Bosa is on the longer end of that, that means he's not going to be quite himself until the 2027 season. Does that mean Nick Bosa is going to be like, an average NFL player? I don't think so. It just means like, to expect him to be 2022 NFL Defensive Player of the Year, that's not happening.
9: So, we opened with the first two topics, and they're both older guys fighting ailments. And the third topic I would bring up is another older guy fighting an ailment. That's George Kittle, which would lead us to probably the conclusion that all the fears that the Niners might be too old are maybe well-founded, but I'll ask that after I ask you about George Kittle and any feeling or sense you have about his timeline.
14: Well, he was not surprisingly very optimistic. I don't think he was BSing. He basically ruled out starting the season on the PUP list, which means, if we were to start the season on the PUP list, he would miss the first four games. So, given, the injury he had just in January, the fact that he expects to be back, almost for sure by, let's say, week three, is great. So he'd missed two games with an Achilles tear suppled in January. I think the fact that Australia is the first game, I don't know the specifics of his timeline and where he is, nor am I an expert on, what plane travel would do to, a guy in that situation, 17 hours of plane travel. But I would think, if the Niners probably want to exercise caution with their all-pro tight end who's going to turn 33 this year. And, with that in mind, they might just keep him back, to stay on his normal schedule and, shoot for week two or week three.
2: Eric, moving on from some of the older players to some of the younger guys that we got an opportunity to see last week against the Titans and potentially this week against the Chargers, from Dejon Stribling to Grayson Halton and Jaden Duggar, who were some of the younger guys that stood out the most to you last week and guys that maybe you're keeping an eye on this week against the Chargers?
14: Well, yeah, all those guys you just mentioned are notable. To me, the biggest one was Curtis Rourke. I was like, you know, he hadn't played in 600 days, like a game in 600 days. So that was his NFL debut. And, you know, all the caveats, preseason opener, et cetera, et cetera. But he was with the Niners backups against the first string, you know, largely the first string Titans defense. That's not the 85 Bears or anything. But he looked like so confident and just like in command. You know, he would get to the back of it, I'm just getting excited thinking about it. Yeah. he was just, he was, there was just,

0: but I think he's going to stick around and have an NFL career, which, you know, can't say that for all quarterbacks drafted in the seventh round.
1: Good stuff, Eric Branch, San Francisco Chronicle, talking McCaffrey, Bosa, Kittle, Curtis Rourke, all this good stuff. Listen, everybody's always looking for the latest transaction. Von Miller signs with the Cowboys. You're like, yo, I mean, he's old, but he had 9 sacks last year in limited snaps. And then Za'Darius Smith, who retired last October abruptly, has now come out of retirement, signed with the Falcons. Those are two pass rushers. 49ers would like pass rushers. Did you think when you saw either one of those, and the Za'Darius Smith was just this morning, so I don't know if you saw it, but did you think when you saw Von Miller and you hear that about Smith, that that's two things the 49ers should have been in on?
0: You know, I'm not sure at this point. You know, and look, sorry, that's Charlie the dog.
1: How about that?
0: Listen, Murph, I don't need to tell you, if you look at the advanced analytics on Von Miller's you know, season last year, you know, those sacks might be a little misleading. Yeah, I'm just kidding with you. But anyway, my point would be that, you know, I'm not sure those guys at this point in their careers are, you know, going to be huge difference makers. That said, I really do think the Niners could use, you know, maybe one of those guys, someone like that, who might certainly, you know, be an upgrade over what they have at the moment. And, you know, that's Nick Bosa, and, you know, they have Osa Digizua inside. But as far as another, you know, guy off the edge, there's not a clear-cut person. They've got big hopes for Romello Hight, their third-round draft pick, to kind of fill that role and be that guy. But, you know, Romello Hight is a rookie, and he's 239 pounds, and, you know, that remains to be seen. You know, he played 3 drives in the preseason opener, and, you know, looks like a rookie. So I guess to answer your question, you know, I don't think at this point, you know, they necessarily need to panic, but they may get there kind of soon.
2: Eric, last question for me, circling back to Christian McCaffrey and the backfield. Last week, we did not see Kalon Black. We did not see Jordan James. Any updates on their status if they could potentially play today in the joint practice or this week against the Chargers?
0: Yeah, I don't know. You know, they're not viewed as, you know, anything that's going to threaten, you know, the regular season. But I'm not sure if they're going to be ready to go now. I mean, it's great that they'll be ready for week 1, you know, barring another setback for those guys. But, you know, as we saw with Jordan James last year, you know, he had, I want to say, a broken finger early on in his rookie training camp. It just put him behind, and he never really got up to speed. So, you know, a similar thing could, you know, unfold with Kalon Black, who looked really, you know, it's really hard to tell, you know, with running backs and non-padded practices, but it did look like he had a little something to him. And you're going to say, oh, okay, well, I can see what the Niners were thinking, because he was a pretty controversial pick. And then the 49ers saying he was their second, you know, highest graded running back was met with some rolling of the eyes and what are you talking about? But anyway, the very early returns on him were like, okay, this guy's got some juice. But, you know, if he can't get on the field, you know, obviously that's going to hinder his development. The thing is, they're going to need somebody, you know, to play behind Christian McCaffrey. And those two guys, James and Black, are, you know, really at this point the only options.
1: Eric, this last one is one more injury, and that's the rookie kid from last year, Mykael Williams. Week 9, I think, it was when he tore the ACL. What, is there any chance he plays anytime soon?
0: I'm very pessimistic on that one. I wouldn't. I mean, you know, I'm not. I don't have any inside information on that. But that one, you know, I would think they'd want to, you know, be very careful, and that's conceivable. He could start on PUP, so he would miss the first four weeks, you know, and make his debut in week 5. We haven't had a whole lot of, you know, concrete information, you know, I get maybe in part because Shanahan hasn't talked as much during this training camp for obvious reasons. But he is not obviously on the field. He's just been

0: off to the side doing rehab work. So, he's certainly not looking ready to, playing week one for certain.
1: Put him on the back burner, huh? And old Kyle, I mean, it was July 14th. You guys found out July 25th. It's now August 18th. Is he all the way back from that accident?
0: I'm not sure. The last time he really talked about it in depth, he said he's really fine. It's really over. He's only dealing with headaches and fatigue. And, not to make light of it in any way, it's a very serious situation. But, I mean, those are, real concussion symptoms. I think, him saying that, it does speak to what he was dealing with previously, and the severity of some of his symptoms, and the fact that he can now say, hey, I'm only dealing with headaches and fatigues. Fatigue, shows, how far he's come. But that said, I think that was last week, he was saying that. So he's still dealing with things, but I really think he's, more or less back to his, full schedule.
1: See, we covered a lot, Eric, and so much more. We'll have to do it again sometime, buddy. So enjoy your little respite from the grind here, and we will look forward to your next piece in the Chronicle.
0: All right. Murph, I never said I wasn't going to be grinding. I just said it was going to be in L.A. Come on.
1: Okay, so you're still grinding.
2: Yeah, you and Charlie.
0: I'm just playing with you, yeah.
1: Always on the grind.
0: I'll still be working.
1: Will you? Yeah. Are you? Oh, you'll be in Australia. When do you go to Australia, by the way?
0: So that'll be September 2nd that everyone will take off to Australia. Obviously, that's a different topic as far as the way the Rams and 49ers are treating that as far as when they arrive and prepare for that one. But, the Niners and the beat writers are traveling separately, but also going September 2nd.
1: Have you been to Australia in your life?
0: I have not.
1: Yeah.
0: Have you?
1: No. No. Yeah. And it will remain that way on September 10th, too.
0: Kind of a bucket list thing. I'd like to, go with the wife and everything. But, if you can go somehow, some way, it's a good thing.
1: All right, buddy. Good day, Eric. All right. Be good. And we'll catch up down the road.
2: Yeah, thanks, Eric.
0: All right. Appreciate you guys. Have a good one.
1: The great Eric Branch covers those 49ers, man. 49ers, McCaffrey, Bosa, Michael Williams, on and on and on.
2: Oh, my.
1: Oh, my goodness. September 10th in Australia. Just got to get there now. We're in the dog days of training camp right now.
2: Yeah. Get us through these joint practices. Get us through the preseason and get us to Australia.
1: Get me through tightness.
2: Yeah.
1: A little tightness.
2: I know. I'd rather see the Tennessee Titans again than all this tightness.
1: Do I even read this freaking text here? Because people are just so mean. They said, let me find the exact text.
2: You teased it. Might as well read it.
1: Well, it's a cheap shot.
2: Ah.
1: He said, Kyle Shanahan has tightness, .. in the fourth quarter of the ship.
2: I thought you were going to read the text about Christian McCaffrey having a tight wallet.
1: Well, there's that.
2: That's a pretty good line.
1: Exactly. Yeah, so, it'd be the 49ers with the tight wallet.
2: Yeah, that's right.
1: Yeah, yeah.
2: Uh-huh. Open up that checkbook.
1: There we go. Cooler content, always the best sound out there. Some crazy stuff going on. And, of course, Scott Oster's going to join us at 9:15. That's awesome. That'll be fun on the Sports Leader.
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9: 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We opened the show by talking about the Valkyries. Lighten it up, man. They're going bonkers down there at Chase Center. We talked about how they clinched a playoff spot. I was very excited, and then I found out the playoffs don't start until September 27th.
10: Yeah, you got to wait a little bit.
9: What are you going to wait for longer, a CMC injury report, a Nick Bosa injury report, a George Kittle injury report, or a Valks playoff game?
10: Will those players be back on the field before the Valkyries play a playoff game?
9: September 27th would be a big day, because you got 49ers Cardinals, you got Valks playoffs, and you got Mike Kruko's final broadcast with NBC Sports Bay Area. So
10: against the Dodgers.
9: Yes, but I digress, because what happened was, in addition to everything else last night, the Warriors... we're in the building. We hear Warriors. You know, yeah, Pods goes to a lot of Valks games. I get it. And last night, there was Gary Payton.
10: GP.
9: That's cool. There was Moses Moody rehabbing. That's cool. Mike Dunleavy. Much maligned.
10: Yes.
9: As we like to say. And there he was. One of the most famous athletes in the world. Number 30, baby. Steph Curry gave his blessing to the Valks last night. So let's give a little love to Steph Curry getting Valks fever. Courtside interview. This is with Matt Lively, right? They KPIX, they do these interviews.
10: Yeah, shout out to Matt.
9: So part one, Steph, courtside on the Valks.
11: All right, welcome back to Ballhalla, and I am joined by a very special guest, Steph Curry. Man, what is it like to be in this atmosphere that is Ballhalla?
12: It's incredible. I mean, they established themselves and their identity last year. I know they made it to the playoffs in inaugural year, which is a crazy accomplishment. Now to be, you know, chasing the one seed is... you know, obviously a step in the right direction. I know Joe and the whole organization is super proud, and the fans here, they show up.
11: I know that we were talking about it just a minute ago, but it kind of reminds you of Roracle in here, doesn't it?
12: It's definitely reminiscent for sure, which is kind of a great, you know, vibe from Oracle to Chase and Replay, and then what Ballhalla has meant for the last 2 years. So hopefully they have a great end to the year. They're obviously playing amazing basketball. And seem like they, you know, have a great chemistry, and it's great to watch.
11: Well, I saw you guys going crazy at the end of the first quarter. Tip Hayes drills that shot right at the buzzer. A little reminiscent of yourself?
12: No, that's all her. GP, he called it as she was crossing half court. He's like, she's way too casual. She about to shoot this. And it looked good the whole way. And obviously a little swag at the end, celebrating. So that's the, when the things are going great and the energy's right, it's kind of contagious.
9: Good to hear Steph's voice, man. So he's talking about this player named Tip Hayes. Great name, by the way. Tip Hayes. Who pulled up at the end of, I think it was the first quarter, not totally sure, but crossing half court, pulled up Steph Curry style from the logo.
10: Yeah, Tiffany Hayes from the logo.
9: So it's Tiffany.
10: Yeah, Tiffany, I believe.
9: Is your nickname Tip?
10: It might be Tip.
9: Either way, I like it.
10: Shout out to the great Tip nicknames of all time. I'm talking Q-Tip from A Tribe Called Quest.
9: Okay.
10: And I'll go Tip, T-I-P, the rapper T-I, who dropped the name, or dropped the letter P because he didn't want to be confused for Q-Tip.
9: Okay, those are all good. Can I just absolutely bring one right there alongside those great rappers?
10: Oh, please add more to Mount Titmore.
9: Can I add great Boston rapper and Irish-American politician from the 1960s, 70s, and 80s, Speaker of the House, Tip O'Neill.
10: I'll allow it.
9: Can I bring that?
10: I'm not familiar with Tip O'Neill's game, but I'll allow him on the list.
9: You bring, who's it, Q-Tip and
10: Q-Tip
9: Tip?
10: And T.I.
9: I bring Tip O'Neill.
10: Yeah, because T.I. used to go by T.I.P., but he dropped the
9: we're
10: P,
9: we're going to go Mount Titmore and end it with Tip Hayes?
10: I'll take it.
9: All right. here it is. So check out the video, guys, on YouTube, Twitch, and Twitter. She strokes this thing, and Steph has a great reaction. Check it out.
0: No one's on her. Hayes has got some room. Hayes, long three to end the quarter. Turn around the bay. Curry and company.
10: great reaction from Steph.
9: Dude, I mean, as if those games aren't bonkers enough. You don't need a logo three. People are gonna like commit murder or something. I don't know. It's like they run out onto the streets and run into the freaking bay.
10: I mean, that crowd goes crazy on every single shot. But that screenshot right there on the stream is phenomenal of Steph Curry like holding on to GP2, just like appreciating that shot from Steph Curry range.
9: That's got to be like a meme for the Valks, right? Yeah. Valks fever, catch
10: absolutely.
9: It.
10: Absolutely, hold on.
9: Look at YouTube, Twitch, and Twitter. Walt's isolated it perfectly.
10: That's good.
9: Look at that. He's holding up the three. Tip, I like it. Mount Tipmore. I'm in, baby. How about Mount Tipmore? Who's the, was it OG Anunoby? He's on Mount Tipmore.
10: Yeah, that was a hell of a tip.
9: Because you like to say, Marcus.
10: Yeah.
9: Just the tip.
10: Just, yeah, uh-huh, like a waitress.
9: All right.
10: Yeah, uh-huh. But I will say that shot was very reminiscent of when Steph Curry hits a long-range three at Chase Center. And really, the last couple of years, that's the only time Chase Center sounds like Ballhalla during a Warriors regular season game for sure. Like, there are times I'm down at Chase Center, and it's a snooze fest during the regular season. That's not the case at Ballhalla. Like, they are all in on every shot, every game. Like, it has no question turned into one of the best atmospheres and environments in the entire Bay Area.
9: I'll be honest. I haven't been yet. I tried to go last year, and then I picked the wrong game. I remember that whole story. I picked a road game. I'm such an idiot. I don't know if I have the energy. I mean, like, they're so intense. I don't know if I can make it through four quarters of a Hawks game.
10: I mean, I don't know if you have the energy, or I don't know if you have the cash. Those ticket prices are going up every single day. I was looking last night, and they were damn near triple digits just to get in the building.
9: Dude. So we had a listener early in the show, because we were talking about what is it exactly? What's the secret sauce of the Valks, and we were talking about pent-up demand, and we were talking about winning, and then somebody wrote in, dude, you guys are forgetting the easiest thing. The tickets are affordable. And I was like, oh, really? So I went to StubHub. Bro, they play the Minnesota Lynx tomorrow night. Now, granted, the Lynx are the one seed, so.
10: Big game.
9: Bro! Courtside, 682, 784, 678.
10: Ooh.
9: Bro, I'm looking for two. I'm going nosebleed, best price. $92.
10: Wow,
9: best
10: $92 price.
9: And
10: just
9: that's
10: to
9: like,
10: get
9: bro,
10: the building.
9: You're scraping the ceiling.
10: Yeah.
9: Then if you want to go a couple rows down from that, you're going over 120, ooh, 124, 150, 153.
8: You're talking 90 each?
9: Yes.
10: Yeah. Oh, per ticket, Walter.
9: Bro.
8: They get after. Hey, they'll let you cheer at ball.
9: And that's that's way up there, too. If you want, like, hey, man.
10: That's up in the Modelo Club.
9: Yeah. If I'm just like, okay, man, I want to go like a little, I want to be a gentleman about this. I want to go classy. I'm going lower bowl. You are not getting in the lower bowl for less than, it looks like, you can get a deep lower bowl seat for $144. But other than that, you're going over $200, $300,
10: $400. Dude, I can tell you, last night I was scoping out tickets before the game because obviously I live down in the neighborhood. I was like, ooh, maybe I'll buy a cheap ticket, try to get into the building. No, nothing cheaper than $75 for nosebleeds. I was like, damn, I'm getting priced out by Ballhalla now.
9: Man. Dude, and you know who's smiling? The guy wearing the lavender last night, Joe Lacob.
10: Jumping Joe.
9: Yeah, everybody's least favorite Warriors owner ever, but favorite Valks owner.
10: Uh-huh. Right? Exactly. $25 for a seltzer, that's right.
9: By the way, 20th century politicians, they say, don't forget, former second lady Tipper Gore.
10: Tipper Gore.
9: She's on Mount Tipmore, too. she made enemies in the rock and roll industry. She's the one who wanted parental advisory labels on lyrics.
10: Nerd.
9: Yeah,
10: exactly. Loser.
9: And it was like, I remember like Dee Snider from Twisted Sister was like, this is an infringement on freedom. Okay, so what do we got? Oh, one more, Steph. Steph on the Warriors. Come on now. Everybody hates the Warriors. I had to jock blog about it last week. Cut G. Here's more Steph at Ballhalla.
11: All right, welcome back to Ballhalla, and I am joined by a very special guest, Steph Curry. Just, man, what no,
9: part
11: is it
9: two,
11: like
9: buddy.
11: To be in this atmosphere?
9: Part
11: that
9: two, buddy. Oh, we already played that one.
10: We heard that part.
9: That's a repeat one.
10: Oh, yeah. Uh-huh. So nice. We wanted to hear it twice.
9: Well, it's so taken away by Ballhalla, he's lost track of his cuts.
10: I know. Even he's rattled.
9: Here we go.
11: Just for you, for being such an ambassador of Bay Area basketball, how special is it to see the fact that another franchise has come in here and in the second year been so successful?
12: It's what basketball needs. It's what sports needs. You know, I know the women's game is in such a great place right now with the amount of talent. Paige hitting the three. And just the storylines around the league. But just excited that here in the Bay, there's a true identity and support around the Valkyries. And as the league expands, hopefully it continues.
11: How's your summer been going, and how excited are you to get ready for year 18 in this building?
12: That number doesn't even sound right, but I'm excited. We're going to, you know, take advantage of the rest of the offseason, but I think, you know, we have there's a lot of health coming back, and for me, I'm blessed to play this game. I feel good taking advantage of the offseason, and when September rolls around, hopefully these ladies are going to be, you know, celebrating, you know, some crazy things at the end of their season, rolling right into ours.
11: No doubt. Well, Steph, thanks so much for taking time. I know you got Cannon here, so enjoy the game with him.
12: I appreciate it.
11: Steph. Jordan, Morgan, back to you.
9: The great Steph Curry doing his thing.
10: What more do you need to say?
9: Come on, baby. Give me more Steph. All right. Do you want to go to Kyle Tucker dropping a fly ball or Brock Purdy and Mac Jones doing turkey calls?
10: Ooh. You know, we talked about the Kyle Tucker drop fly ball yesterday.
9: No, so there's another one.
10: There's another one. Yeah. I know. Yeah. We could double down, but I do want to hear this Mac Jones turkey call.
9: Somehow, some way, this hit the web that Brock Purdy and Mac Jones are playing in a golf tournament, and there was wild turkeys near them. This happens in the Bay Area. You get wild turkeys.
10: Gobble, gobble.
9: We have them up near our crib.
10: My parents have a lot of wild turkeys up in their neighborhood, up in Rockland.
9: Grab a shotgun and have dinner.
10: I mean, I go up there every year for Thanksgiving. I'm like, is this legal? Am I allowed to take down these street turkeys?
9: I don't know. It's a good question.
10: But also, I don't think you want to eat a street turkey. Like a turkey that's like eating trash from like the trash can and stuff.
9: Interesting.
10: Like, I don't know if that's the best piece of a turkey you could put on the table.
9: I didn't have knowledge on that. But if you're like foraging for food in the forest, bro, and you got no choice.
10: Oh, I'm taking down that
9: turkey.
10: You have
9: to break that neck. Anyway, I know it's grim, isn't it?
10: It's always weird too, like when you get a turkey for Thanksgiving and they put that neck inside of the turkey. Yeah, what are you supposed to do with that? Like make a soup or something?
9: Or as we would say about Ephesian Price Sock and Merton Hanks, that neck.
10: That neck.
9: Yeah. All right, Purdy and Mac Jones, is this a video or just audio? Well, what do we got here? Is this video or audio?
10: Just the audio.
9: Okay, here we go.
13: I'm about to lay up like a total loser. I don't really care
14: that. Nah, dude, you gotta play smart.
13: Yeah. Just go a lot of it. That's so bad. It sounded sick, though. And they only have that side angle.
14: You're good. No, you're chilling.
15: So I'm golfing, but I'm gonna get bored. I like to call turkey.
13: Dude, it actually gobbled at me.
15: Oh, it popped its head up.
13: Dude, I'm so pissed.
15: Like, his call is cooler, but why? Like, my call is more authentic.
13: But it answered to Brock's and not mine. Wait, we got content here.
15: Good. Hot.
13: The Karski?
16: Parsay. Arg, matey.
17: We're all about the vibes here.
13: Yo, that's a legit turkey call, bro. Just bladed that. Go!
15: Good cut.
13: Go!
15: That might be so good.
13: Do your call. Yeah, I got him!
15: Let's go! Let's go. Great content, baby.
9: Literally might be one of the most bonkers pieces of audio. 22 and a half years. One of the most bonkers pieces of audio we've ever played.
10: There was a lot going on there, from hearing the actual golf swings to hearing the turkey calls to that, like, that mid-rave in the middle of it.
9: Yeah, they
10: with
9: played
10: that
9: some
10: music.
9: Tunes in the golf cart.
10: All of a sudden, they're talking vibes, and then we're back in the turkey calls.
9: So I think that's Brock going, ooh. And then Mac tries it at the end. That's Brock. That's Brock. Dude, this is insane. So Brock, I imagine, is a hunter, right? He kind of grew up in that environment. He's a hunter, so you got to have a turkey call, right? Mm-hmm. I guess. Can our turkey hunters out there help us? Do you have a turkey call?
10: Yeah. Now, isn't there an actual, like, tool that you're supposed to use? Or is that just for, like, ducks? Because I've seen, like, the duck calls before. I'm assuming that there are actual tools for, like, turkey calls also.
9: I guess. I mean, dude, you're talking, you know.
10: We're talking turkey. Exactly what we're doing.
9: 707 says this is on the Niners YouTube, and all four quarterbacks are out playing a casual round. Yeah. 916
10: says, was that a real turkey or was that?
9: Yeah, there's real turkeys.
10: That was an actual real turkey.
8: That was the real turkey. Okay, the answer to Brock's call.
10: I haven't seen the video, so I can't tell who's who.
9: This is crazy.
10: Which turkey are we talking about?
9: I'm gonna get him. It is. Okay, we have wind package sound.
10: Yeah.
9: We have wind package
10: sound. That might be good for the wind package.
9: Okay, so where do we have? We have that. What was the other thing we were going to include? Was there anything else?
10: For the 49ers?
9: Mm-hmm. No, it was Yaxel saying, I finna take that belt to
10: Dylan Brooks.
8: Oh, Dylan Brooks.
10: Yeah, that's in the Warriors wind package.
9: There was something else, too, we were going to do in the Warriors wind package. What was it?
10: Yeah, we had something early on.
9: Come on, write these down.
10: Yeah, I don't know. We talk about a lot of stuff.
9: Curly, take notes.
8: A lot of them had to do with Yaxel, I thought.
9: Okay, so a lot of Yaxel.
10: Maybe.
9: Well, dude, that Niner turkey sound has to go in. Has to.
10: That's unbelievable.
9: Yeah, 916 says the turkey call needs to be in the wind package. They were all thinking in the same page.
8: Oh, the strip club. Strip club we were going to use.
10: Yeah, that's
9: there you go.
10: Good
9: there
10: pull,
9: go.
10: Walter.
9: 408 says, in honor of the joint practice with Jim Harbaugh, those are some jive turkey gobblers. You guys remember that one?
10: Yeah, I do.
9: Remember that one? Okay, buddy.
10: No.
9: These are the dog days of training camp.
8: Yeah. Which call do you like the most, though? You like Brock or you like Mac?
9: I think everything Mac does is better, right?
8: I kind of like Mac's.
10: Yeah, but the turkey did respond to QB1. Yeah. It gave a bigger reaction to Brock Purdy's turkey call.
9: Absolutely incredible. Absolutely incredible. 415 says, my dog Duke jumped up from his slumber and grabbed his toy when you guys played that.
10: A little turkey toy?
9: Yeah. He said he's now on high alert patrolling each room.
10: Yeah, he's a hunting dog.
9: That's so good. So good.
10: Now, Walter, do you want to put your turkey call on display again this morning? You were just walking around before the show pretending to be a turkey.
8: Well, so yeah. So I was actually mimicking Mac Jones. I forgot how he was doing it. But yeah, I did like.
10: That's pretty good.
9: Not bad. I can't do it.
10: It almost feels like you're throwing up while trying to make a
8: tongue,
10: bird call.
8: It was on the tongue.
9: Now, there you go. It's like I can't roll my R's in Spanish.
10: Yeah. Did you know that, Walter? That was a big topic when young Tony was on the board.
9: Rico, suave.
10: That Murph can't roll his tongue.
9: Rico. It's like those people who can tie a cherry stem with their tongue.
10: Oh, yeah.
8: That's devastating. Uh-huh. You can't do that. Oh,
10: you know what they say about that.
9: You're picking up things with your feet. You're tying a cherry stem.
10: Yeah, uh-huh. And you're wondering why I'm still single.
9: You're a man of many talents.
10: Yeah, uh-huh. I can tie that knot.
8: Peek into your life, Marcus.
10: I won't tie that knot, but I'll tie that knot.
9: Oh, boy. 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Cooler content went long. We got to get out. We got Scott Osler at 9:15 on the sports leader.
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3: All right, that was fun. That was a little nutty. That was a little nutty. 49ers. Is that a good sign for the 49ers that they're making turkey calls going on the YouTube channel? Yeah, sure. Why not? Little team togetherness there,
4: buddy. Little team bonding.
3: The jive guy. Can you find anywhere in the system? I should have said this to you during the break, Walt. Sorry. That Harbaugh jive turkey gobbler sound. I'll give you a minute or two to find that. So Scott Oster's going to join us in just a few minutes. So Scotty left the Chronicle. He doesn't care. He's still writing and doing podcasts. That's what he does.
4: You know why?
5: You're going to get this podcast.
3: Very much so. Oh, he covered Tommy John back with the Dodgers, but he also was talking about Tony Vitello and that situation. Man, Kipe, how about Kipe's? We had a great conversation with Kipe, everything from Bob Feller on down, but he was like Sunday. He thought Sunday was disgusting.
4: It was.
3: What the Giants did.
4: And
3: you know,
4: I'd say we got that message on back-to-back days from both Crook and Kipe, kind of being embarrassed by that performance on Sunday.
3: I'll say one thing. Like, we've given Tony... Tony's caught the fewest... He's caught fewer strays than you would think for a team that's on the way to 95 losses or whatever it is. There's a lot of people who... Yeah, there's some people out there who are like, no, he's terrible. You got to get rid of him. But there's a large... I'd say a larger part of Giants fans are like, no, I don't blame him as much. That's my instinct. My instinct is people are blaming Buster for not building a bullpen.
4: Yep.
3: And players like Devers, Adames, and Chapman's brutal first 2 months putting the Giants in a big hole.
4: Yeah, definitely.
3: So I think Tony's lower on the list. That said, and I say this, you know, listen, I say it to Tony's face. I'm not talking behind his back. I'm talking into a microphone. He does bear some responsibility for sloppy play. I mean, at a certain point, there's got to be a standard out there that he can't. I know he chewed him out and said junior college baseball and all that, but when are we going to eventually say, hey, dude, you got to lay down a standard? And is that what he's going to do from this point on? Like, holding this, you know, he never confronted Willie Adames about you need to sit. He never confronted Matt Chapman, you need to sit. Never given Devers a day, although Devers in the end of those three has been the best.
4: Absolutely.
3: Right?
4: No question.
3: So I don't know. At what point, how much blame should Tony get? Maybe we should put more on him than we are, because he's getting away with a really sloppy, sloppy team.
4: Yeah, and look, there have been warts on Tony Vitello's first season. We've talked about it all season long with some of the things you point out about Willie Adames playing grab ass or forgetting how many outs there are when he's on second base, or even like the bullpen usage and using guys like Keaton Wynn three times in a row and sending him to the IL with elbow discomfort. Like, there are multiple issues that we've seen throughout the season with Tony Vitello. With that being said, I agree with the sentiment that he's probably third on my list of people who you are blaming for things going wrong this season, starting with the players and starting with Buster Posey in the front office. The fact that they gave him that bullpen without a closer. The fact that they had all these issues on the field to start the season. Offensively, Tony Vitello can't do anything about that. Now, you look at the lineup now, and he's got guys like Buddy Kennedy and Turner Hill out in the outfield, right? So it's like, how hard or how harshly should you critique him for the sloppiness on the field when half these guys probably won't even be on the roster next year?
3: Right. So that's why he gets probably fewer strays. But at a certain point, there's times I'm watching, I'm like, bro, I mean, you know, you got to bear some responsibility for the standard of play, how sloppy they are, the casual, you know, forgetting outs or whatever it is. So just interesting. We'll talk to Scotty about this in just a couple minutes.
4: I'll add on to this too. He definitely deserves some of the blame and responsibility for a team that's now 20 plus games under 500. But I'd say the same thing, honestly, about his entire staff. And really focusing on the pitching staff.
3: Because
4: that's the problem this year. They're fifth in Major League Baseball when it comes to walking fools. They hand out free 90s like it's going out of style.
3: Yeah.
4: And to me, that does reflect on your staff, but it also reflects on Justin Message, Frank Anderson, Christian Wonders, and their pitching coaches that they have in the organization, because they're simply not throwing strikes. Now, it's also on the players to go out there and throw strikes, but when you're having this many issues with just the simple thing that is throwing strikes, that does poorly reflect on you as a manager and your entire staff, in my opinion.
3: 925 says the Giants sucked years before Tony V was hired. True, but not this bad.
4: Yeah.
3: Not this
4: they
3: bad.
4: Just they've been to 500.
3: I mean, they're like not 500 even close balls to like
4: 500.
3: 500 balls seems sort of like lofty right now. Like, yeah. Can you imagine if they were playing 500 ball? We'd be fired up.
4: We'd be talking about a 6 wild card spot.
3: 925 says this season is not Tony's fault. It's 100% on the players. They've played awful. So, is it 100% on the players? Also, some of the lineups he's made. I mean, by the way, they're so left-handed heavy right now. I know the games don't matter, but I still, like I said, it's all I have. I'm still watching. He bats 4 straight left-handers. Yes, it was Gilbert, Eldridge, Devers, and Lee. Now, I don't know what his options are.
4: Yeah, there's no Adames. You traded away Elliot Ramos. There's no Matt Chapman. There's no Casey Schmidt. Like, you've lost a lot of your right-handed hitters. So
3: where's Barrichello, by the way?
4: Great question.
3: And where's Susak?
4: Is he in the dugout? Yeah, Susak's hurt
3: Jesus
4: now, too.
3: Jesus Rodriguez.
4: Uh-huh.
3: These guys got to get... I mean, we're trying to get these guys on the field. So, listen, Susan Slusser and Scotty do the... it's the Splash Hit podcast. And Susan brought up the idea that a college might come after Tony in the offseason. Listen... If indeed Tony left, let's say that happened, I don't think people will be like heartbroken. It'll be like not like losing Bill Walsh or something, you know? So I'm not killing the guy. I'd like to see him succeed. I think there's a scenario where 3, 4, 5 years down the road, he becomes a Joe Madden type guy. Like somebody had the line. Who was it? Kerry Crowley, I think. He'd be an awesome manager for a really good team. Because, you know, he's got that kind of quirky way. He's got the funny whatever references, and he seems kind of loose. And if they were winning, you'd see the best of Tony.
4: Yeah, and we've seen that in short stints this year when the Giants actually do put together a couple strings of winning ball games. I'll give you a funny quote comparing Logan Webb to the waffle fries from Chick-fil-A, mm-hmm. and you see some of that personality. But it's hard to have that personality when you're losing this many games. And I think we've kind of seen that trickle down, not just from Tony Vitello, but a topic that we've been talking about with Drew Gilbert and how he's not humping out in the outfield anymore. He's taking the game a little bit more serious because when you're this bad, you do need to take the game more serious. Or guess what? Somebody else is going to come in and take your job.
3: Yeah, maybe he gets credit for that. So, by the way, 415 says, Tony would have sat that Joshua Baez of the Cardinals the next day after hitting 3 homers. Guess what? Did you see what he saw it last night? He's 0 for 16 since those 3 homers.
4: They got a book on him. But look, that was one of my criticisms earlier this year when it came to Bryce Eldridge playing time. Probably one of my biggest bones I had to pick with Tony Vitello because Bryce hit his first bomb and then he was on the bench the next couple of days.
3: Yeah.
4: Like there were literally times where the lineup came out and Buddy Kennedy was in the starting lineup over Bryce Eldridge. And maybe that's the biggest issue I need to figure out. Whose decision is it to keep playing Buddy Kennedy? Is it Tony Vitello? Is it the front office being afraid to put guys on the 40-man roster because of the potential lockout next year? Like, it doesn't make any sense when you're playing for next season. You've already DFA'd Buddy Kennedy once, and now he's back in your life. I don't need to see any more Buddy Kennedy.
3: Yeah, and they send up Buddy Kennedy.
4: There he is again. You're going to see him again today. Buddy Kennedy.
3: 831 says, there was a point in the Astros series when it was 3-2 with 2 outs, and John Miller said Adames didn't seem to get a good jump because he was talking to Lamont Wade at first. I was listening at that time. I heard that. John Miller called it out. I like John Miller calling it out. 209 says Adames should have sat the next game after forgetting how many outs there were. That's unforgivable. 408 says, legitimate question. What does Vitello do that makes players better?
4: Well, he's supposed to be the vibe guy.
3: Yeah.
4: And the vibes are not there when you're this bad.
3: Not too far.
4: But I mean, that was the difference because the Giants went through the new age approach with Gabe Kapler. And outside of 2021, guess what? It was a lot of 500 baseball. They went back to the old school approach, the hum baby mentality with Bob Melvin. Guess what? 500 baseball. So they tried going outside of the box with this unique hire, bringing in an energy and a vibe guy. And it hasn't worked. It's that simple. It has not worked out this season, but I think the bigger plan is beyond just this season. Tony Vitello is a guy that I think Buster Posey wants around for the next 3 to 5 years if they do get back to being a winning contender, but that's another conversation way down the road.
3: God, did I see the stat Giants have had 9 losing seasons in the last 10.
4: That is correct.
3: Or 9 non-winning seasons, I should say. Because I think the one was 81
4: yeah,
3: and 81.
4: 81 right? and 81. But yeah, one Bro. Playoff appearance in the last decade.
3: Walt, what is that,
4: What's
3: dude?
4: Going on, Walter?
3: Come on, man.
4: Yeah, what's the issue, Walt?
3: That's 9 out of 10?
4: What the hell, Walt?
3: Dude, you guys are now experiencing what I experienced in the 70s and 80s. Welcome.
4: Yeah, hang
3: Welcome
4: in
3: back.
4: There. Hang in there.
3: They weren't trying 35, I'll tell you that.
4: Yeah, they weren't charging $22 for a beer, I'll tell you that.
3: Man, what were the prices at an old Harry M. Stevens beer?
4: Oh, yeah.
3: Harry M. Stevens was the vendor. So any cup you got said Harry M. Stevens. As a kid, I was like, who's Harry M. Stevens? I don't know, but I have a Coke. And it has all these, like the Olympic symbols of like a football player and a baseball player, you know, like the little stick figures, you know?
4: Okay, yeah.
3: In fact, one of the most thrilling things when you were a kid, one of the most thrilling things in our route to Candlestick, you go 101 South and you get off on Silver or Paul. And there was a little sign that said Candlestick Park with an arrow, and it had the stick figure football guy and the stick figure baseball guy. Oh, my God. That was like the most, that sign. Oh, my God. So exciting.
4: That's awesome.
3: You were down in Portola or Portola, as they call it. So anyway, here's a guy says 209 says, I'd rather have the Giants be great or terrible than watch another season of 500 ball. So he prefers this to 500.
4: I understand what he's saying.
3: That's a heck of a comment.
4: Because when you are 500, as I just mentioned, we'd all be sitting here talking ourselves into a potential wild card spot.
3: Yeah.
4: Like the same thing we've done the last 3-4 years. Like, oh, only if the bullpen didn't blow these games, they'd actually be a playoff contender. No, there is no in-between now. There is no half-step, and as Big Daddy Kane once said, you're a bad baseball team, so you need to make changes. There's none of this smoke and mirrors of, oh, we had Randy Rodriguez to the bullpen next year, and we're back in the playoffs. Like, no, it's not that simple. This season was a reality check that you do need to shake up the roster, and you do need to do something differently.
3: 707 says, I am so glad he's coming back. He was dealt a bad hand. So these are all the things we'll talk about with Scott Osler on the other side. Scotty O, the legend, next on the Sports Leader.
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2: There he is, Scott Osler. I'm loving his Substack, man. How great is this? You can still read Scotty. I just read his tribute to Tommy John. It was fantastic. If you want to see the man, he's on the Splash Hit podcast with Susan Slusser. Busier than ever, Scotty O. Scott, welcome back to Murph and Marcus. How you doing, man?
3: Hey, morning, Scott.
4: Hey, good morning, guys. I'm doing okay, so I'm kind of worried.
2: Yeah?
4: Yeah, you guys got me worried. I was listening to the last segment and with the turkey calls and stuff.
3: Yes.
4: And, you know, I live kind of out in the wilderness here in the East Bay, and there are some wild turkeys around the area, and so I've had experience with them, and I read about them a little bit, and they can actually be very aggressive and kind of dangerous. They will run at you and even attack and kind of, you know, bite and that kind of stuff. And so I'm envisioning it, you know, a headline that, you know, Brock Purdy injured in a turkey attack will miss opening.
2: So. You're not the first. A couple of listeners said, watch out. The turkeys they'll come for you.
4: They're bad. There used to be when I dropped my kid off at swimming practice, and there were turkeys always in the parking lot, and I would kind of walk through them, and a couple times they ran at me and attacked me very aggressively. Not they didn't actually bite me, but I think they would have had I not scampered away. That'd be a good video, me running away from a little wild turkey.
2: There's like a lesson there about no fear. Like, live your life like a wild turkey. You know what I mean?
4: Yeah.
2: Well, heck, Scotty, I mean, you and I come from the 20th century, back when a viable, cheap bottle of booze was called wild turkey.
3: Oh, yeah.
4: Wild turkey, baby.
2: Yeah. Or as my buddies used to call it, the kicking chicken, they used to call it, yes.
4: Well, I didn't remember that. But you, just a quick mention, you mentioned that sign, that candlestick park sign.
2: Yeah.
4: With the baseball player Yeah, I remember that, man. That was such a visual. Yeah.
2: I mean, you were a grown man then, but as a kid, a wonderland. Like, you were going to frickin' Disneyland times two, you know? You found it, Marcus? Well,
3: yeah, somebody sent it in on the text line. Check it out.
4: Yeah. Man.
2: God, that would have been...
4: And, you know, kids can be very visual and stuff. Like, Murph, you know my son Gabe.
2: Yeah, of course.
4: In terms of you, when he was a little 4 or 5 years old and he was starting to read, he wouldn't read certain books. And mom said, why don't you read that? And he said, no, I'm afraid of that. And she said, why? And he explained it. And, you know, in kids' books especially, sometimes the first chapter, the first word, the first letter of the first word, they'll have it all with flowers and stuff around it and all that, you know, kind of. And that scared the crap out of him.
2: The word is coming to get him.
4: Yes, there's something wrong with that word.
2: What's the word?
4: Yeah, so the thing, when you're a kid, man, those visuals are very, very strong.
2: Thank God they didn't have a wild turkey sketched on that sign. We had a big problem. I'd have never gone to Candlestick in my life. Scotty, well, it's great to see you writing your Tommy John. There it is. There's the freaking sound. Your Tommy John piece was great, but I want to get to the Splash Hit podcast first with you and Susan talking about Tony V.
4: Yeah.
2: And, you know, it's quite a comp of the many sticky, thorny things facing the Giants this year, starting with Buster Posey's legacy, you know, getting battered and beaten. Comes the Tony Vitello question. And, you know, God, it was out of the box when they hired him. The best case was that he was going to be, you know, this Joe Madden vibes guy. And and then the worst case was that he'd be drowning in over his head. And I think, unfortunately, we're closer to the worst case than the best case. What's your measured opinion? You've seen a fair few managers in your day, back to Tommy Lasorda and on down.
4: Right. Well, first of all, I have to say that when Buster hired Tony, I was, in fact, even before he hired him, I was rooting for it. I said, okay, that's great. Let's do some outside the box thinking. Let's try something different. And if Buster knows this guy pretty well and everything, that's a strong recommendation. So basically I was all for it. Mm-hmm. And, I just think looking back at it now, it might not have been a bad idea to hire a college coach in this instance. Although with a young team like this and everything, maybe you'd be setting up any college coach for failure. But in this case, I just think Tony was the wrong guy. I just think that, you know, you talked about some of the instances, like not sitting Willie Adames. And there were, on my little paper here, I have like four instances. There was the the Pride game. There was the Rafi Devers at first base waving off the pinch runner. There was Landon Roop objecting to being taken out of the game. There's also the spring training dugout thing where Tony kind of indicated that he had been in some ways forced into taking the job. So you take all those things together, and it shows like a guy who's just not taking control, you know? Like when Landon Rope did his thing, when he did it on the mound, he got mad at Tony on the mound, went in the dugout, got mad at Tony some more. He was glaring at him. It was, you know, that's wrong. That's just wrong. And Landon Rope needed to be called out for that publicly, you know? Tony needed to say afterwards, whatever he did with Roop behind the scenes, he needed to say, look, we just don't do this. This is not how we do it. You know, I'm trying to manage a game, and I'm having to deal with a guy that's pissed off about being taken out of a game, and he's making little faces and everything at me. So just all this stuff, you can eliminate each one of them one by one and say, okay, you can explain it away and everything. But just take it as a whole, there's a lot of things that point to the fact that maybe this guy just wasn't really ready for the job. And my one thing I'd point out is that along with these things, normally you would say, okay, but on the other hand, here are some of the things he's doing right that we like, and things are doing good. And I don't think you can find too many of those. So I'm not saying the guy's a stiff or a bad guy or anything like that. I'm just saying I don't think he was the right guy for the job.
3: Yeah. Scott, when you're having as bad of a season as the Giants are this year, everybody wants to figure out who's the blame. So if you had to divide the blame between Tony Vitello and his staff, the players not performing,

0: And he's a great, great manager. Now I think he's in the Hall of Fame as a manager. And another one is Bruce Bochy. The guy's, everybody says he's going to be in the Hall of Fame, and I'm fine with that. I'll vote for Bochy for the Hall of Fame. He's got a sub-500 record.
1: Mm-hmm.
0: So the manager in so much in baseball is just a, his greatness is a function of how good the team is. So I certainly don't blame Tony for all that. And, you know, and Bruce Jenkins pointed out that, hey, they got to bring him back next year. It's just a matter of fairness. And I understand Bruce's point, but I'm not sure that fairness should be considered. You know, I think it should be, just be what's good for the team.
1: But yeah, I mean,
0: he will be coming back, though. I will say there's no way there's no way they're firing him. So you can yell and scream all you want, or we all can. And they're not, Buster's not going to fire Tony after this year. He's definitely coming back, at least for the start of next season.
1: Right. It is a fascinating, complex, thorny thing, this whole Buster thing. But you're right. It's funny. When you were talking about managers, I actually wrote down in my note here, Bruce Bochy, who I love, obviously, the guy who walks on white. He's like Bill Walsh, and yet he had terrible teams. Actually, I tried to look up Tony La Russa here to see. And, you know, he actually, Tony had a pretty good record, but he did. In 84, he lost 88 with the White Sox. In 93, he lost 94 with the A's. In 97, he lost 89 with the Cardinals. So he, you know, that's Tony La Russa. That's you know, that's the Johnny Cash of managers there. So,
0: hey, by the way, he's got his White Sox back on track, though. He's still an advisor there, I believe.
1: Oh, is he an advisor? Yeah. God, did I see a picture of what's his face? The who's the owner? The guy, Jerry Krause, right? Is he?
0: Yeah.
1: He's still going?
0: I think so. Yeah, thank you.
1: He's the last dance guy, right?
2: From the Bulls, right?
1: Yeah, 98. Yeah. He's the guy who drove out Michael Jordan, right?
0: Yeah. Right.
1: I think I saw a picture of him on the diamond.
0: Michael Jordan and Phil Jackson, get out of here.
1: See, these are these things these guys do. Hey, while we have you, I know we booked you sort of Tony V and all that, but while we're talking about guys who get crushed and the hot one, we haven't really talked about it today, but it's kind of in the background, is this Lacob Dunleavy thing. Where those guys cropped up and did some media about a week, 10 days ago, and just got, and again, it could be my social media algorithm where I'm just getting fed the negative stuff. I don't know. Seems like people want to drive these guys out of the country. They like want these guys, put on a rocket ship to frickin' Venus, you know? So, and I've been flabbergasted. Now, part of it is my age, you know, Chris, I said, can you spell Chris Cohan? You know, can you spell Chris Cohan? You know what I mean?
0: Yeah.
1: Like, I actually wrote in my jock blog, I said, these people should be forced to sit into a chair with their eyes pried open, Clockwork Orange, and I said Thunder Era Orange, and I found a game, the final game of the 0-1 season when they went 17-65, lost to the Vancouver Grizzlies 91-85, and Corey Blunt had a minus 19. I was like, now I get it, I'm exaggerating, but
0: yeah.
1: Do you feel like Lacob and Dunleavy have committed a tragic sin against Steph Curry?
0: No, I don't. And the reason is because Steph is still here, and I think if he felt that way, if he felt that they were doing him wrong and they weren't trying and they weren't doing what he felt was within reasonable limits of helping him out, finish his career here, I think he would be gone. I think he would just walk in and say to Joe, hey, man, it's been great, but I'd like to move on. And Joe would immediately ship him out. And so the fact that Steph's here, it's like when they got Jimmy Butler. I didn't know what kind of player Jimmy Butler was really, you know, or was going to be with this team. And so I wrote back then, I think it's a bad move, except I'm going to change my mind and say it's a good move because Steph Curry must have signed off on it. And sure enough, they turned out to be a great move. He fit in great. He fit in, worked out great with Steph. But, you know, my point is that, you know, Steph has a lot to say about stuff. Mm-hmm. He's not just sitting there like some helpless little kid or something like that. He has a definite voice in all this stuff, and if he doesn't think they're at least trying, he might not be happy with a couple of swings and misses and stuff like that, but he knows a couple of things. He knows Joe's trying to help him out and doing everything he can, and that also that Joe's not going to come up short because he won't spend some money. So yeah, I don't buy that totally. I will say that Dunleavy is not as good at presenting his case publicly as some guys like Steve Meyer.
1: Yeah. Salesmanship goes a long way. Yeah.
0: Scott, definitely, yeah.
2: One last question for you on Joe's other team here in the Bay Area, the Golden State Valkyries, who once again last night clinched a playoff spot, two seasons in the league, two postseason appearances. Scott, are the Valkyries the best show in town right now in the Bay Area?
0: Oh, no question. They're great. Yeah. My wife and I watch just about every game, and then

0: Murph, I was just talking about Gabe, and he's working back in Fargo, North Dakota, and he's a Valkyries fan, so he watches, he streams the games back there, and we text back and forth during the games and stuff. It's a great show, every bit of. And there's a couple reasons. One is that the team vibe is a little bit like the old Warrior vibe when they had all the boys there and Clay and all, and in that it's there's a lot of joy involved. I think that you don't see as much as a lot of the teams now. The cool thing is to be angry and kind of play dirty and stuff like that, and which is fine. But the Valkyries are more like, hey, we're having fun out there. You know, the bench is lively. Chen is phenomenal. Natalie, I think, has a great presence and just is a great leader for that team, you know. And apparently is pretty good with X's and O's and all that stuff, too. But she's super dynamic and fun. I just think the whole thing is fun to watch. And all the fans and everything. I've been to a few games. And it's wild. Yeah, it's a fantastic show.
1: It's a special time. It really is. It is memories of sort of that early Steph days and Roracle and all that. It's truly a magical, magical time. Maybe it's
2: some strength in numbers vibes. Yeah.
1: I feel like the sharks are on the precipice of getting that too. Like people are ready to go nuts for the Sharks. Like because we're going through a series right now. The Niners are, you know, they have hope, but they're old. The Giants are a disaster. Yeah. You know, the Warriors. And it seems like the two teams right now that are arrow up are the Valks and the Sharks. So, you know, not the traditional big three, but this is who's capturing their imagination. So everybody, where can we read you, Scott? How do we subscribe to your Substack? Let's sell some subscriptions. Let's go.
0: Well, thank you. I appreciate that. Yeah. You know, it's weird. You write for a newspaper and you just, okay, I hope people are reading and everything. And you write for yourself for subscriptions. I want to go door to door in the neighborhood and say, hey, you get my thing a try. So, I'm new to that. I think you just go on Substack.com and you type my name in the search bar, I guess. And
1: I'll tell you another way. If you just go to your Twitter feed and read your piece on Tommy John, when you're reading it, it then says, hey, would you like to subscribe? So there you go.
0: Okay. Thank you.
2: Problem solved.
1: By the way, Scott, as I continue to, when I talk to somebody like you, we can talk 20th century. And did you used to collect for a paper route? Marcus, you ever do this?
2: No, never was on a paper route.
1: Oh, did you have one, Scott?
0: No, you know what? I was jealous. I was so jealous of the guys that had paper routes because you get on your bike and you ride through the street. You're slinging that thing out there like an athlete, man. You hit the porch and all that stuff.
1: Yeah, but you can miss, too.
0: I fall in the street. Where I was stood on the corner and sold papers. I stood on a busy street corner when I was like 13, 14 years old, standing there holding a newspaper and waiting for people to come by and say, hey, give me that paper.
1: I mean, and that's all
0: time. It was kind of fun and everything, but I wanted to be out on my bike.
1: Which paper was that?
0: I sold two of them. One was the Los Angeles Mirror. This was in Los Angeles. There was the Mirror and the, I think it was Herald Express.
1: Man, not the great Herald Examiner.
0: I sold them for a dime a piece, and I got 2.5 cents off each sale.
1: That is awesome. So we had paper routes. You would go, Marcus, to collect at the end of every month. You go door to door at night, ding dong, collecting for the.
0: And they didn't want to pay.
1: Well, a woman taught me how to write a check. I never knew. She said, "You don't need how to write a check here. Pay to the order of." Then you had to do that whole. It was baffling to me, like 73/100, and all that whole deal. Yeah. So, anyway.
0: You're still having trouble with that, bro.
1: Oh, dude. Trust me. All right, Scotty. Well, let's not make it too long until we talk again. All right, buddy?
0: All right, Rooms. Marcus, good talking to you guys.
1: My guy, Rooms. Scott Osler. 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
2: So, we've been doing these tickets to see Danny Elfman. And we played a bunch of Oingo Boingo last time. It was like, yeah, you know we did The Simpsons. I was like, yeah. And then we started it again. And yesterday we played Beetlejuice. And these listeners said, you know he did The Simpsons. So, this is for you. For the Danny Elfman crowd, two tickets to see the man who composed this iconic theme. 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Two tickets. Call Curly right now. Call number 10, 415-896-KMBR. 415-896-KMBR. 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Some notes about Danny Elfman. Film composer, singer, songwriter. Composed over 100 feature film scores. Tim Burton's composer for more than 35 years. 17 Tim Burton films like Batman, Pee-wee's Big Adventure, Beetlejuice, Edward Scissorhands, Charlie and the Chocolate Factory, Big Fish, Alice in Wonderland, and this. And at the end, of course, Bart is writing something different, right? Every episode, right? Isn't he writing something different?
3: On the chalkboard.
2: Yeah, on the chalkboard.
3: You ever have to write on the chalkboard, like as a punishment?
2: No, but I had to write on a binder paper.
3: Ooh.
2: One time I was punished, I had to write, I will not talk in class, like 500 times on a piece of binder
3: paper. No, there's no way you were talking in class.
2: It's the only time I was such a nerd. Shocker, right? Shocker. That I was a nerd. And I was such a rule follower, right? Shocker, right? That the guy said, you not only are you going to write this, but you have to have your mom sign it.
3: Oh, that is tough.
2: And I was like, no way can my mom find out that this happened to me. The only time I ever did it, forged my mom's signature.
3: My man, look at you, Murph.
2: I was really, really nervous about it, practiced it a bunch.
3: Yeah, that's the way to do it.
2: And then did it.
3: See,
2: and handed it in, and it passed.
3: Yeah.
2: She never knows, and she's in the great beyond right now. Disappointed in me right now.
3: Brian, were you forging my name, Brian?
2: Dude, I got a technical foul in high school basketball and she cried.
3: Really?
2: Yeah, she cried. Because I'd like let the family down.
3: How disappointing. Now, that's funny. Now, this will not be a surprise for you. I literally in middle school had to get like my agenda signed every single day.
2: Ooh.
3: Like my homework assignments.
2: Every day.
3: Like I was that bad of a student where like I had to check in and like, we need to make sure that your parents know you have homework.
2: You basically had an ankle bracelet on you.
3: Oh, dude. Yeah. I was on house arrest in middle school in elementary school.
2: I'm guessing you.
3: Oh, I perfected the Ken Boucher signature every single day. Shout out to Pops listening right now. I used to sign his name on everything.
2: And look at you now.
3: And look at me now, baby.
2: Look at you
3: if
2: now,
3: you ain't
2: buddy.
3: Cheating, you ain't trying.
2: By the way, so many people checking in on the paper route. It's incredible. 408, I had a paper route, collected, great job, no sleeping in ever. Dude, lots of people checking in. Marin IJ, 80 to 83. Dude, that, you know, I was more late 70s, but 323, paper route, collecting, IJ, yep. Now if someone knocks on your door, it's scary.
3: Oh, yeah, back then, now you don't answer. Yeah.
2: Back then, it was kids all the time. Here's a guy, 707. I delivered the IJ in the Hills Mill Valley in a single gear BMX bike.
3: Oh,
2: yeah.
3: Single gear.
2: Yeah, this is what we did.
3: A lot of hills up there. This is what
2: we
3: did.
2: And a lot of people are checking in mad about the earthquake. Well, not a lot of people, but a couple people saying we don't give the earthquakes enough love about potential title.
3: Shout out the quakes.
2: Well, first of all, didn't we just do a... Dude, come on, hold it up right here.
3: You see this jersey I got right here with my guy Muni?
2: There it is.
3: All-star, representing the San Jose Earthquakes.
2: And we told you guys to go get two freaking free tickets at sjearthquakes.com. Okay,
3: we got a San Jose Earthquakes soccer ball right behind Murph.
2: Yeah, I mean, come on, that's a bad...
3: Yeah, come on, let's play a little footy in here, Murph.
2: That's a bad take.
3: Yeah, bad take.
2: We play...
3: Shout out to the Quakes. Shout out to our guy Wando. Not playing anymore, but still represents the Quakes.
2: All right, it's great to talk.
3: By the way, I'm a little jealous that I never got to work a paper route. Like, that always seemed like such a cool job as a kid. Like, you'd see it in movies.
2: Yeah.
3: Like, you're just on your bike tossing paper
2: it's
3: around.
2: It's an iconic American childhood job.
3: Like, when I was growing up, we just had some guy in a van that would, like, offer you candy. And he was just, like, throwing papers at your door. And I'm like, hey, stay away from me,
2: weirdo.
3: That's
2: a little creepy.
3: Yeah, it's a little weird,
2: So here's the underrated part is they would drop the bulk of papers in your driveway. And it was tied really tight with that cord, and you had to cut that cord, and then you had to fold them, triple fold, you know, boom, boom, boom, put the rubber band on them. Then you had to stick them in the canvas sack and balance them, so you had like 15 in the front, 15 in the back, you know? So then you're driving and, you know, so anyway. So there was a little, it wasn't just getting on the bike. Don't forget the folding and the stacking.
3: Also, you have to have some type of skill to be able to throw, land it on the porch or in the driveway yeah. while riding a bike one-handed.
2: I'm specifically remembering this one house that wanted it on their upper deck, and it was always a little, and I think one time I chucked it on the roof by accident. You're in trouble because if you don't have the right number of papers, you didn't get the paper. It's on the roof. Now you got problems.
3: Now they
2: got
3: to deal with an upper decker.
2: Okay. All
3: right, come on. It was low hanging fruit. And it was
2: then,
3: right there.
2: And then.
3: Yeah, you laugh, Walter.
2: And then when you collect, they're like, yeah, well, did you deduct that day that you threw it on my roof? You're like, well, I guess I got to now.
3: Get a ladder. Get your paper, bud.
2: A lot of people kept saying that the game Paperboy on Nintendo.
3: That is true. For on Game Boy, I believe they had a Paperboy game where you literally were just a kid riding through the neighborhood throwing paper.
2: And can I have a little Paperboy do the ditty?
3: Oh, that's a great track, Walter.
2: Does Walter know
3: dun,
2: that
3: dun,
2: one?
3: Dun, dun, dun, dun, dun.
2: You don't know it, Walt? Give me a little go to Spotify right now, buddy.
3: That's a classic track, Walter.
2: So did you play Nintendo Paperboy?
3: I'm aware of the game. I never had it growing up, but yeah, I'm familiar with it.
2: Like I said, video games for me, Pong, and then, you know, Atari, whatever. And then I kind of aged out, but right when I was starting to age out, Paperboy was coming up, and I was like, that's what I remember. It was kind of funny.
3: Wow.
2: Bike around throwing
3: Paperboy.
2: One of
3: the rare games in your video game lexicon.
2: I got a few.
3: Yeah, you got a couple.
2: I got a few. Give me the little Paperboy here, buddy. Yeah. Tell me you don't love this.
3: Oh, this is a banger right here.
0: Well, no, I know this one. I know this one.
3: And I know bangers.
2: You know this.
3: Oh, yeah, dude. This used to be on my iPod back in high school.
2: Paperboy.
3: Diddy. Not that Diddy. D-I-T-D-Y. Correct?
2: Fun stuff.
3: Yeah.
0: Correct.
3: I want to make sure I clarify that for the audience.
0: Yeah.
3: Not the other one.
2: Oh, man. Some other people are checking in with the Candlestick Park sign, by the way.
3: Dude, which is awesome. Somebody sent in a photo. You're right, dude. Those characters of the baseball and football player are awesome.
0: Check it out on the stream.
2: Somebody has a T. Oh, there it is.
3: Nice.
2: Oh, there it is. Dude. Everybody go to the YouTube stream right now. That's all you needed. You're about to go see some bad football and baseball on AstroTurf. What'd you say?
3: Oh, sorry. I was sneaking in a lyric. Right. He mentioned Viagra in the song. I wanted to sing about it.
2: Did he?
3: Yeah, pop up like Viagra.
2: Well, I thought Viagra
3: the
2: was...
3: The latest freak of the week. I mean, the rookie.
2: I'm going to say Viagra was brand new back then.
3: Oh, yeah. Check out these lyrics.
0: It was all the rage. Yeah.
2: 1993, Paperboy Diddy. When did Viagra...
3: That's a question for you, my friend.
2: 1990... Yeah.
0: Careful, Murphy. You might mess up your algorithm.
2: It wasn't approved by the FDA until 98.
3: Huh.
2: But, yeah, he said that?
3: I'm pretty
2: sure. Is that
3: like
2: a remix or something?
3: Won't you?
2: I'm a little confused.
0: It's the radio edit, so I don't know if that has anything to do with it.
2: It says an 89. Yeah. He says Viagra in that
3: No,
2: lyric?
3: I'm wrong. Yeah, I just looked at the lyrics. He said, just watch your brother flowing like Niagara.
2: Did you read it?
3: I thought it was Viagra. This entire time, I thought
2: awesome.
3: The lyrics was your brother's back popping up like Viagra.
2: Love it.
3: No, it's your brother's flowing like Niagara.
2: I called you on it because I knew
3: you. Yeah.
2: I knew the Viagra. But the best part is, everybody has misheard lyrics in their lives, and that's an amazing one.
3: My entire life, I thought it was pop up like Viagra.
0: That might be the best misheard lyric bar that you've ever dropped.
3: It's flowing like Niagara, not popping up like Viagra.
2: And because I only like
0: that's incredible.
2: It played into my. How about me having the trivia that Paperboy Diddy would have come out before Viagra,
3: dude?
2: This is what happens when there's nothing happening in various.
0: It feels
2: sports,
0: like a Friday
2: dude.
0: Right now.
3: It does feel like a Friday. Yeah, give me some more of those turkey calls.
2: Yeah, turkey calls, paper routes, and Paperboy's relationship with Viagra.
3: Yeah, it's Niagara. my fault. Hand up. That's
2: but
3: on
2: hey,
3: me.
2: It's a great misheard lyric. We all have them. There's a whole book on them, like misheard lyrics. That's really funny. All right. What did we learn today? I know what we learned. We just learned it.
3: Yes, we did.
2: And we'll get out of here on the other side on the Sports Leader.
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5: There's so many funny texts today here. 209, Murph acting like he didn't exactly know when Viagra came out. That's funny.
6: But the fact that you even knew the ballpark of when Viagra, wait for it, popped onto the scene is truly impressive.
5: Well, popping is popping.
6: Uh-huh, it's popping.
5: 4 and 5 is setting me straight. I'd say Jerry Reinsdorf is who I was thinking of. Thank you, 4 and 5. That's what I was thinking of. 707 says, you guys are all talking about Tugboat and slow-throwing lefties. Why didn't you mention Kirk Reeder? We did, didn't we?
6: Yes, we did.
5: I'm a huge Kirk Reeder fan. And in fact, want to go revisionist history, buddy. Game 7, 2002.
6: Yep.
5: They started Levon, which, you know, that was a very dusty thing to do. Because, you know, that's my guy, right? And at that time, and, you know, you could have started Kirk Reeder. And in fact, I'm going to go look it up right now. They had to give Hernandez the hook. They brought in Reeder, and I believe Reeder pitched great. Ready? Oh, this hurts all over again.
6: Why are you doing this to yourself?
5: So Levon only went 2 innings, coughed up 4. They brought in Reeder, dude. 4 innings, 1 hit. Nothing else. Mm-hmm. Dude, it under the hitting speed. People don't have the courage to pitch guys who throw under the hitting speed. It happens in Little League. You're like, I can't throw that kid. He throws too slow. And then he goes out there and nobody can hit him.
6: Yeah, because nobody's used to seeing that type of velocity. Or should I say lack of velocity.
5: So this is what Tugboat Wilkinson we're talking about. And I mean, listen, it's only the minors, but I think it was hitters are hitting like 152 off him or something like that.
6: Yeah, and he's been phenomenal against lefties across all minor league levels. It's that invisible that we've heard so much about, sitting 88, 89, 90 miles per hour.
5: 916 says, meanwhile, the Golden State Valkyries are making their push for their first WNBA title with a winking emoji. Are you implying, 916, that we're not talking Valks? We've talked a lot of Valks this morning.
6: Where were you at 6 a.m.?
5: Three different segments. We also played the Curry and the Cooler of Content, and then we talked about him with Scotty O.
6: Yes, we did.
5: I refuse to take any stick from Valks Nation right now. We are definitely talking Valks.
6: Oh, we're flying the V on the sports leader.
5: Dr. Boucher.
6: Uh-oh.
5: In the building here.
6: Uh-oh.
5: Doctor, are you going to prescribe Viagra?
6: Yeah, exactly. Step into my office. Hopefully.
5: Not Paperboy. Don't try Paperboy. Yeah,
6: exactly. Well, Murph, it is time for today's Stanford Healthcare Health Report, sponsored by Stanford Healthcare. And the 49ers are down in L.A. taking on the Chargers for their second joint practice of training camp. Well, we've got a couple injury updates for you. Let's give you an injury update from Christian McCaffrey. Not from me, but from Dr. Ian Rappaport. Here he was on NFL Network yesterday responding to the speculation claims that Christian McCaffrey could be dealing with a holdout, or is he actually dealing with a little bit of tightness?
7: Let me give you the contract update here. This is not fake. Actual tightness. Not fake tightness. Not a hold-in. Actual tightness.
6: Ian Rappaport confirms Christian McCaffrey is dealing with actual tightness, which means that was today's Stanford Healthcare Health Report, sponsored by Stanford Healthcare.
5: Did you say they're downplaying the Chargers?
6: Yes, they are.
5: Well, Jim Harbaugh checking in on his old team. Did he have a... Let me know, Walt, when you got that. His comment on Brock Purdy this morning, per David Lombardi's Twitter. Check it out.
8: Yeah, I want to meet Brock Purdy. I want to shake his hand. Hopefully Kyle will introduce me to him.
9: Is there anything in particular about Brock Purdy's game that you've appreciated from afar?
8: Yeah, just how good he is. You know, his timing, his decision making, his accuracy. I just like how cool he is. You know, how cool he plays, and all that. You know, Same, kind of the same way I think of Kyle. You know, I mean, it's cool. I love the stuff he puts on tape. I love, love his demeanor. Love how he, love the toughness of his teams. You know, love that they're really good at football. And yeah, great, great to be around it.
5: Man, those Harbaugh, that Harbaugh cadence brings you back.
10: Oh, he's just really cool.
5: Brings you back.
10: He's so cool.
5: Well, you know, I mean, definitely Kyle's team's way more innovative than Harbaugh's offensive teams.
6: Yeah, I would agree.
5: I mean, Harbaugh gets by with, he recruits big O-lines.
6: And he runs the rock.
5: Runs the ball, which is great. Yeah. I mean, I, you know, Frank Gore, you know, it was, you know, obviously it was fun and got to the, got close.
10: Yeah.
5: But Kyle, like, you can see he's just doing different stuff than Harbaugh did. Totally different styles.
6: Yeah, but I'll say this. I think it's going to be a great blending of the styles this year for the L.A. Chargers. Bringing in Mike McDaniel, who, of course, comes from the Kyle Shanahan coaching tree. I think it's going to be a big year for Justin Herbert and that offense. And I'm expecting big things from the Chargers this season.
5: Are we going to learn something real quick? I think it's Marcus, isn't it? Learning.
6: Oh, yeah. What I learned.
5: Yeah, we got to learn it.
11: The ladies want to know.
12: 20 minutes and a ham sandwich. Can I get an amen?
11: What did Waterboy learn today?
13: Yo, what's going on, man? Where's this Murph?
5: Well, speaking of 20 minutes and a ham sandwich, Viagra can help there. And you learned,
6: for more than 20 minutes.
5: You learned that it was patented by the FDA in 1998.
6: Yes, as we all learned today, as I misquoted the lyrics from Diddy, D-I-T-T-Y's Paperboy.
5: And I will say, somebody came at Marcus for mishearing the lyric, and I wrote back, I clapped back. I said, yeah, because you've never misheard a lyric in your life.
6: Never.
5: Mr. Fancy Pants.
6: Oh, yeah. They're able to dissect every lyric possible.
5: I could make a freaking laundry list of embarrassingly misheard lyrics in my life.
6: Yeah, it led to a funny digression about the pop-up date for Viagra.
5: There it is, buddy. There it is. What a day. Man, come on, Bay Area sports. Give us something. Actually, don't. This was fun.
6: Yeah, let's talk more
5: we'll do it again
6: tomorrow.
5: John Lund is next. Turkey calls. 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
14: Hi, Chicago. It's great to be here at Wrigley Stadium. You guys ready to do this? A one, a two, a three.
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16: Just gobble, gobble, gobble turkey from Jive Turkey Gobblers, you know? It's
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11: Ladies and gentlemen, welcome to Fair and Biased.
18: You know, everybody has their opinion. 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
11: With your host, John Lund.
19: A couple times a week, I'll put on one of those charcoal masks. 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
19: Woo!
6: Yeah!
19: Yes, thank you for joining us. Tuesday edition of the program. A ton of great stuff today. We appreciate hanging out. We always like to get interactive. So when I do give you something compelling to talk about, 415-808-KMBR. Uma guest line, you can go old school. You can hear your voice. 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Then I don't have to yip-yap the whole time. That would be great. Text line is always wide open as I'm looking at right now. By the way, Golden State Lumber and Showroom text line, 415-808-5627, 415-808-KMBR. Would anyone like to inform me why it's full of Viagra thoughts? No? Anyone? I just caught the end of the show. Just heard about Viagra misquoting lyrics. I do have the, we will play the turkey call from Brock. That's pretty good. He isn't, well, I was going to say he's an Iowa guy. He's an Arizona guy, but obviously he likes to hunt. But if anyone would like to fill me in on that, thank you and appreciate it. Three things right now. We'll get you caught up on the three biggest things you need to know. And at about 20 minutes past the hour, I'm not admitting that I was wrong yesterday. I misread the audience yesterday in terms of their defense of Tony V, and we'll revisit the the big poll yesterday, and I'll explain something and play some great sound for you. Guest-wise today, don't miss any of these guests. I'm going to reunite with my good friend Dennis Brown. Dennis and I used to do lots of 49ers pre-half and post-games together. Spent time at different Super Bowls, did post games of both Super Bowls in which the 49ers did not win. So we are old time good friends, and I have not talked to Dennis in quite a while. So at about 10:50 this morning, we will take care of that. Jesse Sopolu is expected to join us at about 11:30-ish. And I say ish because he's going to be on the field, which is cool. So you'll get a first hand account of 49ers practice from Jesse Sopolu, and obviously we'll talk about the Chargers and everything. So he's down in L.A. with the joint practices, and Jim Harbaugh has already said some funky things, so we'll get into that too. And then Susan Slusser is going to join us at 11:50. And you'll hear from Susan before that, because I got a little bit of sound of her, because she does a great podcast. Her and Scott Osler do a really good podcast. And yesterday, as I was getting into my conversation of simply saying, not firing Tony V, but simply saying that there needs to be a conversation, especially, and I'll give you some numbers that will blow your mind in the, I guess, second segment of the show today at about 20 or so past the hour, that will make you go, hmm. And I'm not saying it will make you rethink your position. That is very difficult to do, and that is not why I'm here, but just want to give you a few things to think about. So without further ado, you need the three things. You need to know what's going on. You got work to do. You got stuff to do. You need it now. Let's go.
4: Let's get to the headlines. Fair and Biased gives you three things you need to know right now. Number one.
19: All right. I'm an early riser, and I was up early walking the dog at about, I don't know, 5:45. And then I came home to grab a cup of mud and whatever it is else that I do in the morning that is not healthy for me. And I was listening to Murph and Marcus this morning, and they were talking about the Valkyries. Now, truth be told, let me tell you a quick story here real quick. This is, I don't even want to age myself, but whatever the year was, I was a sideline reporter in Utah for the Utah Stars, not the ABA team for the old timers that are listening to the program, which I very much appreciate, but the WNBA team. And I remember standing on the sidelines with, I don't know, I could probably count the people in the arena because it was beautiful outside. People really didn't know what the WNBA was and who the players were and all that kind of stuff. And I thought to myself as I looked up into the stands, this is never going to work. Women's basketball is never going to work. And I was like, you've got to be kidding me. And then fast forward to, and give a ton of credit, not only the league itself, but the Valkyries have made the playoffs 2 years in a row. They're 2-for-2. And then last night, all the Warriors in the building and the atmosphere, which, look, I'm not going to call it a Warriors playoff game, but it was pretty damn good. Here is Tiffany Hayes with a logo three.
10: No one's on her. Hayes has got some room. Hayes, long three to end the quarter. Oh, my goodness! A splash heard around the bay. Curry and company.
19: Awesome. Logo three. Looked like Steph Curry. Steph Curry was in the building, but let me finish my story, and then you'll hear something from Steph here in just a second. But really cool. You don't have to be the biggest WNBA fan. It's, and I think this is, I'm speaking for fans as I often do, and oftentimes I'm wrong, but it's an event. They've turned it into an event. I'm not going to say it's, like I said, Warriors playoff games, but it's pretty cool. And what they've done in a couple of short years, you do not have to be a WNBA fan. And I'll admit, when I stood on those sidelines with, I don't know, 500 to 1,000 people maybe in the building back in whatever year the WNBA started, I thought to myself, there's no way. And so to see what it's done, to see what this organization has done, that is pretty damn cool. Here is Steph Curry at the game talking about what he did on his summer vacation.
15: How's your summer been going, and how excited are you to get ready for year 18 in this building?
20: That number doesn't even sound right, but I'm excited. We're going to, you know, take advantage of the rest of the offseason, but I think, you know, we have there's a lot of health coming back, and for me, I'm blessed to play this game. I feel good taking advantage of the offseason. And when September rolls around, hopefully these ladies are going to be, you know, celebrating, you know, some crazy things at the end of their season, rolling right into ours.
19: Very cool. 18 years for Steph Curry. I know we know that, but it is pretty startling. Even he said it right there, but very cool. Steph is ready for season 18, and that was really cool last night to see what was happening with the Valkyries. So congratulations to them. Congratulations to the league. Like I said, I thought that thing would last 2-3 years. Just like, there's no way. I'm standing there going, nah, give this 2 years over under. So to see what it's become, you don't have to be a huge NBA fan, but certainly respect what they've done, especially around here. By the way, I saw this on Twitter this morning, less than 2 weeks until Steph Curry can sign a $136.7 million extension. And there was a question underneath that said, does he sign it immediately or wait to put pressure on the front office? And my thought was, they're trying. You don't get credit for trying, by the way. I don't think I said this last week amongst all the Mike Dunleavy and Joe Lacob, and they did that whole thing of, well, we're really trying. And I thought to myself, all right, self, if you say to your significant other, I've made this mistake, which is why I'm divorced and who knows how many more times, but things are going well right now. Thank you for asking. But if I came home to my significant other, my wife, and said, God, I almost bought you flowers, but my hands were full. You know, I had a bunch of stuff, so I almost bought you flowers. Like, she'd probably smack me in the face. So, you know, it's to me about executing and not trying. And really at the professional level of sports, it really doesn't work that way. It's either you did something or you didn't do something. But anyway, I don't mean to go on a tangent. But my point is, does he sign it immediately? I don't know. If there's $136.7 million in front of you, in a contract, wouldn't you just sign it immediately, no matter how much money Steph Curry has? Just stop. Number two of the three things you absolutely positively got to know right now, number two.
2: But I think when you have those five guys on the five down linemen, they can do a lot of different things, you know, either bringing all five, dropping one or more, bringing other guys. So I think the idea is to come at you from different angles this year. There's not a lot of named guys, you know, who have experienced success at the NFL level getting after the quarterback. So I think the idea is to scheme it up and see who fits that system and generate a pass rush in that way and not necessarily just relying on four guys to win one-on-one battles.
19: That is the great, and I do mean great, Matt Miocco, and we'll talk to him later on in the week, but he joins all the shows here on KNBR and gives wonderful knowledge like he did right there. I'm afraid I'm going to talk about a piece a little bit later on in the show about the defensive line, and I love some of the young guys that they have. Kind of seems to be a theme defensively for the 49ers. It was last year. It is this year. I don't know when Mikel Williams is going to get healthy. Yeah, I like a lot of the rookies. I'm higher maybe on most than most on Alfred Collins, what he can do. So, look, I like it. But what scares me is a team that had 20 sacks last year, last in the league. You know that. I'm just reiterating. They had 20 sacks last year. And Eric Branch did a piece in the Chronicle today that asked a few different doctors. And look, maybe Nick Bosa is just that big of a freak. He could be. Maybe he is. He has shown it in the past. And maybe he comes back and the first knee injury, the second knee injury, they're just the same thing. He comes back and he's as good as ever. But these doctors basically say that, look, the second one is just not that easy. And by the way, he did this in high school. And the other thing that is scaring me a little bit as far as the 49ers and Nick Bosa coming back from this thing is, and I just can't get it out of my head, and I could be 100% wrong because it really shouldn't matter, but Joey Bosa, he's sitting on the sidelines, and he's had a ton of injuries in his career, and they train so damn hard. I just wonder if Nick goes down that same path. I just hope he doesn't. By the way, speaking of defensive line, and we got into this a little bit yesterday, you and I, and it was, if the 49ers are really, really, really going to be contenders and upper echelon and get one more out of this kind of thing, is they're kind of slowly going towards Warriors land in terms of age, especially on the offensive side of the ball. They're not there yet. I think they have maybe a 2 to 3 year window. But as they're kind of getting there, I looked at Pro Football Focus's D-line rankings. They just came out yesterday. Do they know all? No. This is based on the past, not the future. I get it. But they put the 49ers 20th of all the defensive lines in the NFL. And we know when the 49ers are really, really, really, really good, that's got to be a top 5, top 7, 8 unit. When they went to the two Super Bowls they went to, especially the first one, they had the best defensive line in the league. It wasn't even close. When you're talking about Armstead and Buckner and Bosa was a rookie that year, and it would have been nice if D Ford could have done something, but still, they were the best or one of the best. And as I look at the PFF rankings, unfortunately, it's not the 49ers. It's the Rams number one. It's the Seahawks number 5. And to me, that's the whole thing. It's the offensive and defensive lines. It's flashy and fun and everything, and we're going to talk CMC, and we're going to over-talk Brock Purdy, although you can't over-talk the quarterback, and we're going to talk about skilled position players. But at the end of the day, when the 49ers were great, and when they were battling the Seahawks, and it was just those two teams, or even when they've battled the Rams at times under McVay, it's been who had the better offensive and defensive lines. Now, I saw the PFF rankings as far as the offensive line, and Jesse Cipulla is going to join us a little bit later on in the show, and we'll see what's going on there. But they put the Niners offensive line in the top 10. But to me, it's getting pressure on the quarterback so that the secondary, which is still young by standards, what Lenore is doing is absolutely great. But the rest of the guys is like, so we shall see. But anyway, that's where things lie. And I'm a little bit nervous about the defensive line. And finally, let's go to number one. This is why yesterday, I think I caught all the blowback I did on Tony V. I'm going to try to reset that at about 20 or so past the hour. But here is Mike Kruko yesterday saying he's glad that Tony V is coming back.
1: Well, I think it's appropriate. I think, you know, they kind of threw him into a situation where it wasn't going to be easy. You have no knowledge of the culture. I mean, he never played in professional baseball. He never coached in it. Now he's asked to manage at the big league level. Well, that's a very, very difficult thing to ask a guy. So what this year has become for Tony Vitello is his education. He's getting education every day. And the one thing that if you're around this guy, you realize that, you know, he's a stick his finger in the fan guy once. I'll stick my finger in the fan, but I'm not going to do it a second time. I'm going to learn from what I see, what our failures are, and he's made some mistakes, but he won't make those again. And I'm not surprised that Buster announced this at all. He deserves to come back.
19: All right, we're going to debate that coming up next. Mike Kruko's got a lot of weight. Mike Kruko knows a hell of a lot more about baseball than I will ever know about baseball. But we'll revisit the conversation. We'll revisit the big poll yesterday because I was a little bit surprised by that. A couple of quick things coming up on the Golden State Lumber and Showroom text line from the 530 says, as a father of a little girl who's just starting her sports journey, women's sports matter. There's no question. I mean, I think we're even past that. I think we're, no offense to the term that you use, but the women's sports matter. I think we're past that. We know that. Like I said, when I was sitting there, this is 20 years ago or more, when I was standing on the sidelines there doing sidelines for WNBA game and there was 500 people, I was like, there's no chance. For what it's gone into now, and you know, whether it's Caitlin Clark, whether it's a multitude of reasons, I'm just saying locally to see that last night, to see the players, to see the fans, to see the logo shot, all those kind of things. They have put together a serious entity there, and congratulations to them. Absolutely. There you go. Bunch of other stuff. By the way, people talking about the YouTube cam. We'll get that up very, very shortly. Of course you want to see me. Why wouldn't you want to see me? We'll get that going as well, and let's do it. Let's get back to the poll from yesterday. I was surprised. I'll tell you why, and we'll get into the conversation next, only here on the Sports Leader.
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1: Thanks for joining us. Appreciate it. Tuesday edition, Fair and Biased. Your old friend John Lund. Great to be back. If you missed the show last week, they debut week of the show. All you have to do, and you can do this anytime, tell me I'm crazy, tell me I'm right, tell me I'm wrong, whatever you want to do is fine with me. At John Lund Radio, you can hit me across all social media, including where I'm most often, X. And I've got something pinned to the top of my profile there, and it gives you the insight into why I came back, the dilemma of my decision, all those kind of things. I revisited it a number of times last week. So I'm not going to do it again this week, but if you want to go there and check that out, you are more than welcome. You can always leave questions, comments, thoughts as well at John Lund Radio. If you want to hit the show up, the Golden State Lumber and Showroom text line is wide open at 415-808-KNBR, 415-808-5627. You can also use that same number on the UMA guest line. Love to hear your voice at 415-808-KNBR. So give us your thoughts either way, however you do it. We can be found in a lot of different ways. All right. In about 15 minutes, we'll get into the big poll because we kind of moved some things around today. So we're going to do the big poll early today, and it's a 49ers big poll, and I like it. But speaking of the big poll, yesterday we did a poll, and most times when I try to predict the outcome of big poll on the show, I'm often wrong. And so correct me if I'm wrong here, Tim. You saw the exact numbers, but by far, I said we played the Giants blame game yesterday. And I said, who is to blame for what has transpired? And I thought Tony would win the poll. I thought that the veteran players would be number two. I think that's what it was. And the relief pitchers were in there. And then the Funko Pop, right?
2: Hello Kitty, yeah.
1: Choices yesterday, is that correct? The Hello Kitty Funko Pop was four. Right. So those were the four. I'll have you do it. By far, the relievers won, right?
2: The bullpen came out at the final tally, it was at 49%. The veteran players came in around 28%. Hello Kitty got about 15%. Tony Vitello got 7% of the vote. Seven.
1: So that's where I want to start. And I want to get your thoughts at 808-KNBR as we're live from the KNBR Casino Matrix Progressive Jackpot Studios. Casino Matrix Progressive Jackpots are here. Where are you? Just drop in at 1-800-GAMBLER. All right. I was shocked by this, but, you know, I've been shocked by worse things. But my question to you very simply is today, does Tony deserve a pass? The relief pitching, the veterans not living up to the billing, and I'm being very, very nice, especially to Willie Adames. Tons of injuries, bringing up young guys. And I do have a theory that I talk about all the time, which is excuses and explanations. So I thought about this last night and how wrong I was, and not in terms of what I thought, because just to reset that, I just said I think there needs to be a conversation. And when you lose the amount of games that the Giants are going to lose, they're on a 95 loss pace, by the way. I looked this up this morning, 2007, they have a 4-11 winning percentage right now. In 2017, they were 64-98. That's a sparkling 395. In 1985, they were 62-100, 383. And in 1984, those must have been two fun years back-to-back, 84 and 85. If you'd like to talk about 84 and 85, 808-KNBR, 66-96 in 1984. So since moving here in 1958, they only have had four times that they've, and look, maybe they go on a big win streak, whatever, but as they sit right now with a 4-11 winning percentage, 17, they had a 395, 85, they had a 383, and in 84, they had a 407. That's it. So this is the fourth worst winning percentage, if it holds to this level or worse, since the Giants moved here to San Francisco in 1958. Now, maybe the thought is, and I was trying to read your mind with that, maybe your thought is that on the excuses and explanations meter, that this is an explanation, that Tony's in his first year, that maybe this is what you expected as a fan. He's coming from college. We got into that whole conversation yesterday. I don't think there's a more difficult thing to do. Like, at least when you go from college to professional football, which a lot of coaches have not been really successful. I mean, think about that. Jimmy Johnson went from the U to the Cowboys. He was really successful. Harbaugh's Harbaugh. He's gone back and forth, so I don't know that I count Jim going from college to the pros. I mean, he was in the pros. He's in college. He went to USD. So I guess technically, I mean, he went from USD and Stanford to the Niners. Then he went back to Michigan. Then he went to the Chargers. So maybe Jim is, but, you know, he played professional football, so I don't know if that's exactly right. I think Jim knows exactly what it is.

0: heroes is not a thing that in those two sports where it's kind of prevalent, right? It happens quite a bit. You look down, you're like, that guy's a really good college coach. He can do it at the pro level. It just really hasn't done that. So it hadn't been done. And maybe from the beginning, your thought process was, and this is why I'm trying to think into this thing, your thought process might have been, hey, you know what? This is just not going to be easy, and it's going to be an off year for the Giants. I didn't think that. I mean, I looked at the talent on the team, Buster going into his second year. We can go into the bullpen and all the different things that have had this team go sideways. But I certainly didn't come into the year thinking about the fourth worst performance since they've moved to San Francisco from a winning percentage standpoint. I didn't. That wasn't on my mind. So give me your thoughts on that at 808-KMBR, 415-808-KMBR. And the question is, does Tony deserve a break? Here is Susan Slusser. She has an interesting angle on this whole thing. She does a podcast, a great podcast, and she's going to be on the show at about, what, 12:50, if I'm not wrong? Let me check my sheet. 11:50, sorry. Susan Slusser, the great Susan Slusser at 11:50, is going to join the show, and we're going to ask her about this. But she brings up an interesting question when it comes to Tony V. Does he even want to come back? Take a listen.
1: Does Tony Vitello want to come back? I think he does, and right. I haven't asked him.
2: Yeah.
1: I would not be surprised if some college teams come at him this offseason. I mean, he's one of the great college coaches of all time. He clearly loved it. You know, we've all heard him talk about Tennessee, the SEC, and every place he's been. All the, you know, I think that is really a little, well, certainly he left a lot of his heart with the college game. I think he'll be back. I really do.
0: All right, so there's Susan's thought, but she brings up a good point. Like, if you're Tony Vitello and you're like, you know what, pro game is just not for me. And my thought is that it's because of the clubhouse. You've got a diversity of players, clearly, that you don't have in any other sport. And to me, you can learn the X's and O's. Computers generally do that for you at the professional level. I mean, how much input does Tony actually have in the lineup? I don't know. And I know Buster isn't far home when it comes to, you know, the computer. Beep, boop, beep, boop. This is the lineup. Please put this lineup out on the field. Like, it's not like that. But it's that's part of it. I get that. And whether there's a gut feel of using the bullpen, I mean, most people say that maybe the most important job of manager is the bullpen. And okay, but again, you're looking at a lot of numbers. In my mind, it's, can you handle a clubhouse of men who make a lot of money professionally? You're together 8 or 9 months. There's a diversity that you don't have in all the other sports. Can you make everybody happy? You know, there's 25 guys in that clubhouse. Can you make all those guys happy? Well, winning makes you happy. And the age-old debate of, is it winning? Is it, you know, what exactly is it? But I think that's the hardest job. At the college level, even though kids have the NIL money, they don't have the huge NIL money, or not at least as much of it, in college baseball that they have in football and basketball. And those guys can probably get a little egotistical at that level, but still, for the most part, in college, you control everything. It's your program. When you get to the pros, it's the players. You're at the mercy of the players, and they're grown men, and they have families, and they make money, and it's just a different deal. So I don't know how much of it is that, or maybe you're just going to give them a flat out pass, and it's a first year, and that's the explanation. But next year it becomes an excuse. Like, you can use that for 1 year. Okay, he's new. Okay. You can use injuries. 1 year. Okay, there's injuries. You know, there's kind of a timetable, or at least that's the way that I look at it. There's a limit to this kind of stuff. So next year at this very time, if we're having this conversation, he might not make it through the whole season if we're having this conversation again. So again, give me your thoughts. Here's Extra Bags, Andrew Bagley, remember, Buster Posey. The whole reason we started talking about this yesterday was because Buster Posey said he's coming back. Here's Andrew Bagley on that.
3: I mean, yeah, everything should be a question when you have a season like this. And let's be clear, I mean, Buster Posey did give Bob Melvin a vote of confidence, even extended his contract, and then fired him a couple months later. And that's for finishing, you know, 500. And that was, by the way, after also subtracting at the trade deadline. So, you know, that's, I think that, you know, the vote of confidence obviously means something, but, you know, actions speak louder than words. I think even Buster Posey would agree with that. Not that I'm saying he's going to go back on that, but, I just don't know that Buster can say anything different than that right now. How could you? I mean, if you say, yeah, this is open, you know, we're going to look hard at whether we want to come back with Tony next year. Well, I'm sorry, but if you're Buster Posey and you're saying that, then you shouldn't come back next year. I mean, you've already pivoted away from one manager to another. You're going to fire him after 1 year with a 3-year deal. I mean, you know, if they decide that they need to move on from Tony, they really, everybody needs to go. I think they all know that.
0: I said that same thing yesterday, and you all got mad at me. But it's okay. Bags has much more credibility.

0: ability than me. That's what he's got to say at this point. Buster has got to say he's coming back. And then, like I said, they're going to have this meeting around a big mahogany table, and Buster's going to go, what the hell, bro? What are we going to do here? And yeah, I think that Tony's going to say certain things. I think Susan, what she said, holds a lot of water, that maybe Tony's like, I'm good. Like, I don't know what do college baseball coaches even make? They don't make $3.5 million. I get that. But as I've learned in my life, and you probably have too, I've gone to places just for the money. And when I did, it was disastrous. It was like, whoa. And you're like, whatever I was making at my old place, yeah, I'm good. A lot of people do that. Give me your thoughts. All right, here are some thoughts. By the way, camera is up, right? Someone from the 415 is making fun of you. Why doesn't this effing work? Is that are people giving you grief?
1: No, that was my response, because people were saying, John's on, but we don't have a camera? we're figuring it out. Okay.
0: Plus, I'm telling you right now, you don't want to have a camera on me. I don't know how many times I got to say that, but okay. If you insist on a camera, that's fine. Mike Montgomery, College of the Pros. Great call right there. Was anybody worse than Urban Meyer? I think not. Although Bobby Petrino gave it a run, but I think Urban Meyer probably, if we did the list of worst college to pro, Urban Meyer's probably there.
1: Yeah, Rick Pitino sucked, but Urban Meyer, I mean, he's sitting there behind the bar with the co-eds. Like, what are we doing? Kicking his kicker.
0: I forgot about that. He's like sitting in a bar with co-eds. It's like, bro, what are you doing? From the 209, if Boach was coaching the Giants this year, they would be .500. I don't know, man. See, that's the quandary I find myself in, because I'm going, this guy isn't the answer, is he? Okay, we'll give him a break. But then again, like, okay, the great Boach. If the great Boach is managing the Giants, this guy says they're .500. I mean, man, they're on a pace to lose 95. To say that Boach would be worth, what's that, that many games? That's a lot of games. Told there was no math on this show. I mean, I don't know. I don't think I can go there. I don't think so. The injuries... Would the guys have played better? I don't know. Would Willie Adames and Matt Chapman and Devers, and would they all be that be better just because Boach was managing? And that's what you pay a manager for, big-time money. But I struggled with that one. All right, hit us up. 808-KMBR text line is wide open. Lots of great texts, as always, on the Golden State Lumber and Showroom text line. Hit us up on the phone lines as well. Love to hear your sweet, clean voice on the UMA guest line. Again, either or at 415-808-KMBR, 415-808-KMBR. 5627. All right, we're going to do an early poll because we are juggling with guests. I think you'll like this one. It has to do with the 49ers, and I will grant you one wish. I'll tell you what it is next, only here on the Esports Leader.
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12: What's happening? 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We are here 10 a.m. to 2 p.m. for your listening or viewing pleasure. It's not as pleasurable to view, but go for it. We are now up and running on YouTube. We had a minute there. Everything is fine now. Thank you. Thank you. Thank you. Thank you very much. We'll erect the big poll in just a second. A lot of good stuff on the text line, so hit us up. We're again, phone lines are wide open. Numbers are the same. Golden State Lumber and Showroom text line and the UMA guest line at 415-808-5627. 808-KNBR. Make sure you hit us up there. Lots of good references before we get to the big poll. From the 516, good point, hockey-wise. Miracle on Ice's Herb Brooks had forgettable stints in the NHL with the Rangers and Pittsburgh. Yeah, look, a lot of the game is the same, and I'm referencing Tony Vitello when I say this. A lot of the references are the same. It's, you know, whatever the sport is. It's a baseball, it's a puck, it's a basketball, it's a football, but it's the players that you're dealing with. They're grown men, they're making money, or grown women, whatever the case may be, they're making money. You know, they've got families, they've got, like, you can't control them like you do in college. So I think probably if Tony was being honest at the end of the year, maybe he would say dealing with the bullpen like a lot of people say. Maybe he would say something from a strategy standpoint, but I don't think it changes all that much. But just dealing with the clubhouse, dealing with the players, dealing with adults in the way that maybe you used to do things versus the way that you do things, I think that's probably the biggest thing. So we'll keep an eye on everything, but great text, great stuff coming in. Let's see. Bullpen poorly constructed, no doubt about it. Nobody, 559 says nobody could bring this team to 500. Give Tony another year. 747 says chug a beer, John. I will address that. So during my podcast when I was gone, when I was gone for, I don't know, 20 months or whatever it was, we got into this thing. Krug and I did a Friday night show. Larry Kruger and I did this Friday night Giants show, and we would watch the game. We would, I think, have it illegally streamed up there, pirated up there. I think the statute of limitations is up, and we would watch the game, and we would chug beers every time the Giants would score a run. It didn't happen very often, but at times, I know there was a game in which they scored like 8 or 10 runs. And there's nothing more fun, as Tim can attest, if Krug has a little bit of a buzz on. Because when we did the 49ers kickoff dinner about, what, 10 days ago now, last Sunday, Krug gave like the most inspirational speech. And he goes, something to the effect of, and I don't mean to call Krug out, but it's what I do. Everything is show fodder. Krug said something effective like, this is what you get on 7 glasses of wine or something like that. It was awesome. But he gave like the win one for the Gipper speech of all time. Like, it was good.
13: I cashed out Krug the bush.
12: Get, right? No, you can attest, right? I mean, a lot of people, I swear I'll get to the poll. Just give me 1 second. When people have cocktails, you know this, whether it be at a wedding or an event or something like that, one person goes up, then another person feels they have to go up and speak, and another person feels like they have to go up and speak. And I don't know, what was Krug? Like, He might have been first. He might have kicked us off. First or second.
5: He told me ahead of time that he told me ahead of time that he was going to do it. He was like, I got something. I was like, all right.
12: Was that when he was sober?
5: Yeah.
12: It was awesome.
5: He was ready.
12: I gotta say, I'm not making fun of Krug, man. It was like I was sitting there like I was ready to run through a wall for Coach Krug. I mean, it was
13: talking to like Mr. Shotgun.
12: Yeah, he was. He was Coach Krug. It was very impressive. Anyway, keep coming on the text. If you remind me of things, I'll tell stories, and I always like doing that at 81KMBR. All right, let's do it. It is time for today's big poll.
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17: Dude, grab my poll.
12: I missed the big poll. Here we go. It is big poll time, and I think it's a good question today. You can keep, so I'll be the genie or whatever you want to call me. You can keep one 49er healthy this year. One. Without question. Going to play in all 17, whatever playoff games, not going to be a problem. You know, everybody gets banged and bruised and all those kind of things, but this person that you choose is going to stay healthy all season long. Would you choose A, Christian McCaffrey, B, Nick Bosa, C, Fred Warner, or D, Trent Williams? Or hit us up on the text line, hit us up on the phone lines, or other, and please explain yourself. So again, today's big poll has been erected. It's on YouTube. You can vote there, but we always take your thoughts both on the text line and the phone lines. You can keep. I will touch them with my godly abilities, and you can keep one 49er healthy all year long. CMC, Bosa, Fred Warner, Trent Williams, or other. We were oh so close to putting Kyle Shanahan on this list, but we decided better. So CMC, Bosa, Fred Warner, Trent Williams.
5: I wanted Sourdough Sam. Let's call it what it was.
12: We had a battle before the show, and you wanted Sourdough Sam. And I was debating. My last one was, it was either going to be Warner or Kyle. I think Kyle is that important. But I think Kyle learned his lesson. I think he makes enough money to where he should just Uber or something like that, or take, you know, the ghost cabs all over the place, the Waymos, which I very much enjoy. By the way, not to go on a tangent, have you, Tim, had the joy of taking a Waymo?
5: Yeah, we had when I was with the Dirty Work Boys last week, we had a conversation of what is stupider, honking at a Waymo, which is ridiculous, or trying to tip after taking a Waymo, because who are you tipping?
12: That's a good point.
5: Well-versed.
12: You're just tipping the company. Yeah, that's a good point. Yeah, I wonder if I did, because I've taken a few of them, and every single time I might have been overserved. I don't know that I've told the story about Halloween, but my wife put I swear, so vote on the poll. We'll get to the poll in just a second. We're giving you a few minutes to vote on the poll. Hit us up on the text lines, phone lines. You can keep one 49er healthy all season long. Who would it be? It's magic, after all. I took one on Halloween, and once you're in, you can't reprogram them, or at least I couldn't figure out how to do it. So we're about halfway home, and we're all in our Halloween outfits. We look kind of wild. It's maybe like 1:30 or 2 o'clock in the morning, and we had cranked like Monster Mash, you know, because when you get to Waymo, you can play whatever you want. You can crank it. It's, you know, a good time. So we're having a good time. We're driving home. We're feeling good, all those kind of things. And then all of a sudden, we go by our street, and I'm like, hey, that's our street. What's going on? And there's, like you said, there's no one to yell at. You can't yell at Waymo. You can't scream. And I'm trying to hit buttons and all this stuff. So my wife, our street is, the last of it is Lane, and she put in Drive. Well, Drive is like 2 miles past that, and we couldn't get it to stop or go back. And we're hitting the button like to try to talk to somebody. Nope. Cause they're probably overloaded on Halloween at 2 o'clock in the morning, cause there's a bunch of drunk people that are taking Waymos. So it finally, you know, kicks us out, and we're still trying to like go back. So I had to walk like 2 miles. We had to walk, 4 or 5 of us in our Halloween gear, and everybody's like honking at us and stuff. So I was like a hippie and had the big hair, very uncomfortable shoes. They were like sandal type things that you're not supposed to be walking 2 miles in. And people are just, we're getting beer cans thrown at us. Cause again, it's 2 o'clock in the morning on Halloween. So, and I live in an unsavory neighborhood. There you go. Other than that, I like Waymo. Other than that, my point is you got to program it right. And if you don't, you're screwed. So
5: you're going an extra 2 miles.
12: All right. CMC, Bosa, Fred Warner, Trent Williams. Where would you go as far as keeping one player healthy? I was thinking of Kyle and Mike Evans and Stribling and Debo and Greenlaw and Osa and Demo. So, there's a lot of guys. But those guys have had the most injury problems. I mean, Fred last year, Trent's getting older. CMC, we're talking about tightness, which we'll get to a little bit later on in the show. And then Eric Branch has a piece out on Nick Bosa that makes me very nervous. So vote now, vote often, vote early. I don't know how many times you can vote on YouTube now that I think of it, but hit him up on YouTube and then hit us up on the text line, who would you? And I'll read some of the best ones as well if you want to put an explanation behind it. That would be tremendous. 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All right, the big poll is up for your voting pleasure, but coming up next, our good friend Dennis Brown. Dennis Brown, haven't talked in a long time. Let's get caught up. What does he think of the defense overall? What does he put the 49ers in the NFC West? Let's talk about all those things with a Super Bowl champion next, only here on the Sports Leader.
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18: 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Should be good.
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5: What's happening? Thanks for joining us. Appreciate hanging out with us on Fair and Biased, 10 a.m. to 2 p.m. weekdays here on the Sports Leader. We're going to have a little, reminisce. It's my good friend Dennis Brown. Dennis and I haven't talked for a long time, and we did pre-half and post. We sat in those studios many, many late nights discussing everything, a little bit of football, but a lot of other things as well. And the Super Bowl champion, Dennis Brown, who did an awesome job with Keena and Bob for preseason game number one, joins us here on the UMA guest line. What's happening?
6: Hey, man, you just went through this whole line about, you know, the late night and talking.
5: Yeah.
6: And you never even say goodbye, bro. What's up with that?
5: Dude, it's kind of like the NFL. They just kind of shoot you out of a cannon. Like, bye.
6: So you go in. I remember when I got released, you know, I went into the locker room and it was just a garbage bag. And I was like, that is a hint.
5: Just sit next to your locker.
6: Yeah. Don't worry about going to the locker. Just take your bag and keep it moving. But
5: it's like prison, man. Yeah, you too, man. I got to tell you, man. Awesome call for week number one, man. I was digging you guys because I was in the studio watching the game, but it was your call, so it was your guys' call while I was watching the game. I enjoyed it, man. It was awesome.
6: Oh, that's cool.
5: Sound great?
6: Yeah, you know. First preseason, you know, Fitz carries that whole show. He's so great. And Keena has his
5: Don't tell him that. Don't tell him that.
6: But, you know, it's always interesting. I mean, it's always interesting to me, John, because it's preseason and, you know, everybody gets hyped up. The crowd's hyped up. But, you know, everyone's just happy football's back. And, you know, we do it again. And I hate to say it, but. You know, we talk about the quest for six, whatever it might be. But,
5: yeah.
6: You know, after that first preseason game, everyone's got their look and their views and their predictions. And it's kind of tough, right? Because you don't see the guys who are actually playing the football game. But it's always good to see some of these young guys. And I think we saw, you know, this young receiver, you know, if you hit on that, you know, it's great. But I look at the depth in this defensive line and you know, some of the guys that kind of stood out. I mean, you know, no one really popped, but, you know, you got a good base there. And it's going to be – I don't know how it works anymore with these preseason games, if starters will play this game or they just kind of sit out until the regular season. But, you know, it's good to see football back, and it's good to see some of these guys get an opportunity and take advantage of it.
5: No doubt. The great Dennis Brown is joining us, Super Bowl champion. Had a great call right here on KNBR with Keena Turner and Bob Fitzgerald for preseason game number one. Of course, the Chargers, the Niners are down in L.A. with the Chargers with joint practices, which we'll get to in a minute. But your area of expertise, obviously, it's all over the place. You have a large and vast area of expertise, but played on the defensive line. So, I love the Osa addition. I'm a little bit nervous about Nick and the knee. Eric Branch wrote a piece today that the second knee injury is obviously more difficult to come back from. He had one in high school as well, the ACL. But what do you think of, like, these younger guys? Like, I like Grayson Halton. He looked pretty good. I've always been a C.J. West guy. I really like Alfred Collins, I think, but he needs to take a step.
6: Yeah.
5: And then there's a couple of guys in Eason and Thompson who are free agent guys. So I like all this depth. It's just that it's unproven depth, so it makes me a little bit nervous.
6: Yeah, and like I was saying, I mean, you know, Grayson, I think he had some nice plays on the inside there. Valdez had a nice sack there, just kind of running over the pushing that guard back, that outside shoulder, and just getting that sack. There were some nice games ran, you know. James Thompson, I mean, he had a nice little game there at one point. And then, you know, Bryson Eason is a guy that, you know, he's quick, good first step, he's strong. These guys just, you know, I was at practice on, I think it was on Sunday. These guys, it's just tough for me to watch. These guys are just, you know, they look like, they all look like linebackers, but they're quick and they're strong. Yeah. So, you know, I think in the middle, you know, I'm still kind of old school. You know, I look, you know, kind of what the Seahawks did last year with those two guys in the middle. I think you just need some big guys in the middle that can just kind of absorb some double teams. And Keenan likes to talk about, you know, letting linebackers flow. But that is the kind of the key to this defense. But there were some, you know, some young guys. I mean, look at, you know, Titus Leo. You know, big number 96. I mean, he had a couple plays. You know, he's going to have to learn kind of how to not to get pushed outside that guy. I mean, have that outside contained, but also be able to squeeze that hole because, you know, that nine technique, you really got to be able to squeeze it so there's no run lane in between you. But, I mean, there's some young guys, but it's only game one. I mean, you know, the expectations of the next game is these guys that we just talked about to kind of make, you know, that next step. You know, Valdez is a guy that was on the team, well, didn't make the 53-man roster, but they really liked him last season. You know, they call him Hercules. He's a strong dude. He's just got to kind of, you know, work on a counter move from that bull rush, get a rip or get some kind of hand slap thing going. So, I mean, you know, C.J. West and Alfred Collins is going to be interested to see how they develop. But, you know, again, it's football's back. You know, Harbaugh, it'd be interesting. Last week there was a lot of fights. I don't think Harbaugh allows that fight and stuff. But I like seeing the physicality. And I think, you know, but they, I mean, with that rush when he ran over that fullback or that running back, I mean, I like the physicality like that. So, you know, this defense has to be, you know, a lot stouter, especially against the run this season. I think the secondary is going to look good once Upton Stouts gets himself together and they figure out, you know, that other safety position. But, you know, this defense has to be stronger against the run and then, you know, get some interceptions, you know. And that all starts with that front four and getting after it, or front five, whatever they're going to run.
5: By the way, I'm going back a minute here, but I like how you brought up a number 96 making a play because you wore 96. You do that often when we talk about Washington players, but it's okay. I got it. How much, you know, obviously they missed Dre Greenlaw when he was gone for a year. He's still kind of banged up. But if he's healthy with Fred, I know they got a lot of young defensive linemen still kind of figuring their way outside of Demo as far as the secondary is a little bit young as well. But how much do you think that Dre will help, his return will help?
6: I mean, it's got to help. I mean, you know, when he was back with the 49ers a couple years ago, I mean, him and Fred Warner, they easily were the best duo linebackers in the National Football League. And that freak accident in the Super Bowl, you know, kind of set them back. But, you know, other guys get to learn, right? You know, those other linebackers. You know, Nick is a guy that played well in the preseason. He popped a little bit, then he kind of disappeared. I mean, Nick gets to learn from him. Nick Martin. So, you know, all these guys, you know, they get an opportunity to be around, you know, these two linebackers. And it's got to be, you know, in the meeting rooms, you know, I played with two great linebackers. I played with Ken Norton Jr., a fantastic linebacker. And then, you know, Gary, I forget his name now.
5: Gary Plummer?
6: Plummer, yeah. Jeez, that Alzheimer's kicking in. But, yeah, Plummer. I mean, those two linebackers, I mean, they help you, you know, get a lot better. I shouldn't joke about that because it's going to happen here pretty soon. But, yeah, I mean, it's great.
5: It's happening to me, and I didn't even play. Yeah.
6: It's got to be great to be in the locker room with those guys or in the meeting rooms with those guys. I mean, they're familiar with themselves with each other, but they're going to help all these young guys get a lot better. I mean, how about Romello Height? I mean, this kid. I mean, I know he's kind of a whip linebacker, an outside linebacker, but I mean, he's a guy when you look at him, you're like, geez, this guy's long. He's got long arms. He's quick. But again, you know, we're talking preseason. You know, you got to prove yourself, you know, regular season in the big games. But like always, on paper, you know, right now everyone looks fantastic. But, you know, when the lights come on, we kind of see what happens. I am very interested to see who plays in this next preseason game here. And I think that's coming up. It's another Thursday game, right?
5: Yeah, I think it's, is it Sunday they're playing the Chargers? But like you said, I mean, I think this is the one that you play in, and then nobody plays in the last preseason game, even though there's only three. Yeah. So, maybe just maybe now, because you and I are no longer doing those shows, that in the because people don't realize we did a post game in Miami after the Super Bowl loss. We did a post game in Las Vegas after that loss. Man, it was like. That's a terror. Like, you're just sitting there and you're watching the confetti of the other team, which, of course, both times is Kansas City. And it's close to what the 49ers have, that confetti. But the players doing the snow angels and stuff like that, or confetti angels. And you and I had to just sit there and watch that. So,
6: we could have been the problem. We could have been the problem. So,
5: dude, you know, those are not fun nights.
6: Yeah, those were not. And they were long nights, too. You're talking, you know, way into the next morning. So. And, you know, hopefully, you know, guys kind of remember that. Guys like Fred Warner, Nick Bosa, they kind of remember stuff like that. And, you know, I was fortunate enough never have to experience that as a player, but I have been able to experience it just kind of covering the squad. And I was in New Orleans, you know, when that lost. Oh, yeah. So I really could be the problem. So three losses. So, but again, it's high hopes right now. You know, everyone's fired up about it. Everyone's fired up about all I hear about is, how great quarterback plays, you know, by both Mac and Brock Purdy in camp. And, you know, Scribbling is doing an outstanding job, this young receiver. So everybody's hyped. You know, Debo's back. You know, Mike Evans is here. You know, we got receivers that are going to stretch the defense. It's going to be a lot quicker. But, again, you kind of have to wait till it kind of happens to see what happens. And this team is notorious about. I mean, what do we say every year, John? If the team can stay healthy, you know, they're contend for a Super Bowl. So,
5: all right, that leads us into our big poll. We have a big poll today, and we want you to participate in it. So today's big poll is very simple. You can through magic, which I have. You can keep one 49ers player healthy all season long. They will not get injured. Now you can go with ours, or you can go. Yeah, they will not get injured. So now I'm throwing Brock out because he would absolutely landslide this thing, obviously. Although Mac Jones is pretty good. Maybe we should have put him in here, but I didn't. It's my fault. But we put CMC, Fred Warner, Nick Bosa, Trent Williams, or you can go off the board. So CMC, Nick Bosa, Fred Warner, Trent Williams, or go off the board.
6: I would say CMC. I mean, just because. I mean, unless, especially right now, you know, he's banged up, but he's kind of always kind of banged up. But after him, who is it? I mean, who you got who's going to run
5: that's
6: that
5: the problem.
6: Offense? So, and we saw last year that, you know, he was the engine, right? You know, Jordan James is hurt. You know, Black has got, you know, expectations out the roof, you know, over the, I mean, everything. McCormick, I mean,
5: I'm glad you cut yourself.
6: He's hurt too.
5: That's the problem, and I really didn't think of this with Brock, which, you know, Mac Jones can win some games. I don't think he's Brock, but he can win some games. But like you said, what are you going to do if CMC gets hurt? Yeah,
6: CMC,
5: right.
6: It falls off.
5: He gets hurt.
6: Patrick Taylor, you're back. I think he's a good possession guy. He's a good red zone guy, but I don't think Patrick Taylor's going to run this offense. So, if McCaffrey can stay – you know, healthy throughout the season and the playoffs. I mean, that would be my guy. I mean, just because the depth is just not there. It's just not there. You know, and you know how Kyle Shanahan does. He's trying to run the ball 30 times a game. So you're taking some pounding. So if he can stay healthy regular season, preseason, you know, or preseason, regular season, playoffs, I think, you know, that'd be my guy.
5: Dennis Brown joining a Super Bowl champion here on the Sports Leader. Are you feeding the masses today? Are you working and you're taking a break because of us?
6: So never break. It's interesting though because I have a partnership with a great fish company distributor here in San Francisco, and I just got probably a half a pallet, which is probably 10 cases of frozen salmon that I get to cut up today.
5: Oh, that's nice.
6: So I can give that out on Friday. So the game is on Thursday, and I'll be back on Friday.
5: Yeah, it is on Thursday. Yeah.
6: Have my pantry, but tonight I will be going on smelling like salmon. So my wife will appreciate that.
5: Very nice, man. Very nice. Hey, real quick, I'd be remiss if I didn't ask you this. This just popped into my head. You and I had many conversations about Roger Craig, and I'm sad that it took so long, and he's health-wise, he's not doing as well. But just how big of a thrill was it for you as a you know, big Roger Craig guy that Roger finally got in?
6: Yeah, I mean, we had a fantastic weekend in Canton, right?
5: That's awesome.
6: And, you know, what the issues that Roger's going through, I mean, you wouldn't have known it because he was just excited. You know, us as, you know, as fans, we watch it and we say, you know, why not and why did it take so long? But think about Roger, what he's been doing all these years. So him, his family, it was just a really fun weekend. And we had a great time. There were, you know, we had dinners. We were in a parade with him. You know, all the guys were there. Of course, all the Hall of Famers were there. But it was truly a celebration. And, you know, I think Roger, I mean, we all know he deserves it. I mean, what took so long, I don't know. I don't know how that stuff kind of works. But now it's behind him. He is a Hall of Famer, which he deserves to be. And he had all his teammates around. And it was really, really, I think we left here on a Thursday and we spent the whole weekend. We came back on a Monday and it was just all about that. All about Roger. Mr. D was there. It was a great party. The performer was, I don't know if you know this cat, but his name is Morris Day. Have you heard of Morris Day?
5: Of course, yeah. Purple Rain, Morris Day, what is it, Morris Day and the Knights or whatever it was?
6: The
5: Knights. What am I talking
6: about? You're going to have to do a little Googling. Do a little Googling. But it was great. Yeah, it was a great celebration.
5: That's awesome.
6: So, well-deserved. Hey, well-deserved. It was great.
5: That's awesome, man. Hey, thanks for that story. Appreciate it. Thanks for taking the time, man. Yeah. I always love catching up to you, and hopefully we can do it in person really soon.
6: Yeah, definitely. Hopefully see you at the old Levi's. Huh? All right, man.
5: Oh, I'll be there. I'll be there.
6: Okay. Good. All right. I have to look you up.
5: Thanks, man.
6: Go to VIP. Okay. Go to VIP.
5: I was just going to say, now you're in the VIP. See you, man. That was the great Dennis Brown. Man. See, that's what's happening. When you do the play-by-play and everything, even if it's on the radio, like, you're in the VIP section. Dennis is awesome when it comes to the alum. When we used to do that show together and they bring in the alum, Dennis is hugging him. It's just, he knows all of them. It's awesome. And then they're going into the VIP and they're stopping me, sir. I'm like, well, no, I have a pass. They're like, that's not going to get you in here. Sorry. And then, you know, you could see all the 49ers greats, and Dennis would wave goodbye to me. Bye. Nice knowing you. That was it. That was the whole thing. All right. We gave you a poll, a big poll, if you will, a very simple. You can keep one 49ers player healthy all season long between CMC, Fred Warner, Trent Williams, and Nick Bosa. That's what we gave you. You can go completely off the board if you want. There's a ton of them on the text line that we'll get to in a little bit at 415-808-5627. 808-KMBR. You can hit us up on the phone lines as well. But what does YouTube say so far, Tim? What say YouTube?
0: Right now, the runaway winner is Christian McCaffrey. He's getting about 46% of the vote, followed by Fred Warner at 23%. Trent Williams, 16%, and Nick Bosa at 14%. So people are they're back in CMC right now. They send the drop-off, but in RB1 and RB2 is dramatic.
5: Yeah, I could see that. I mean, right now, like Dennis mentioned, the guys, there's not anybody. Like last year, you had a guy like Brian Robinson. I mean, not to say that that's not a drop-off, but he's done it in this league. You look at the guys behind him, and especially with Grundle hurt, it's like, that's iffy. Nick is huge. I'm a little bit surprised on Nick only because they had 20 sacks last year. You know, obviously, he got hurt last year. They had 20 sacks. And I'm looking at that thing, and for as much as Dennis and I just talked about the depth, and I like it. You know, I like these guys, Halton and Romello Height, and you know, a lot of these guys, especially inside, and I'm still a big fan of C.J. West, and I think that Alfred Collins is going to be a player, but where are they getting the juice from the outside? And you got not a young secondary, that's not fair to say, but you know, obviously they work together, and when the 49ers were at their best, and you know this, but I'll repeat it, it was the defensive line. I mean, we could talk all about Kyle and the offense and all these things, but the defensive line and the offensive lines, they dominated for the 49ers. That D-line was the best in the league. And so when I look at, and I know it's a tough choice, by the way, all four of these guys you want to keep healthy, but we're only giving you one. And then as far as Trent goes, I mean, your left tackle, and we almost went with Kyle, and there are others as well. So make your case, but as Tim said, CMC leading by a wide margin, and I get it. And, you know, here's the thing, too. Maybe we can get into this when we come back. We probably should have put Brock in there because I would be interested because I think a lot of people like Mac Jones and don't think there's much of a drop-off. So we'll finish that conversation coming up next, but it is time for random audio. You cannot get enough of Kyle Tucker sucking for the Dodgers right now, plus a lot of other stuff, including I've got a question to ask you beyond the poll. This is actually it has to do with food and where you would want this pass to. This will make sense. It doesn't yet. I often work like that, but it will make sense next, only here on the Sports Leader.
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2: Creep. All right, don't go anywhere. Here's what we got. We got random sound here. You can't get enough of Kyle Tucker sucking. I think we have a new NL MVP, Kevin Hart. I'm jealous of this. This is going to take over the show, I think, when we play it. Brock Purdy have some mean turkey calls. I know the morning show played this as well, but it is pretty funny. And then after random sound, we've got Jesse Sopolu who's going to join us fresh off the field, right, Tim? Fresh off the field? Is that true?
3: Yeah, he's going to be down on the field right now. They're waiting for practice to end, and then we're going to have him after.
2: All right, so it could be 11:30, could be a little bit more. We might move some things around, but just know that Jesse's going to join us, and also in this hour, Susan Schlesser's going to join us. It is jam-packed. Rip off the knob. Real quick, before I get to some random sound, and we'll keep updating this, the big poll, CMC, Bosa, Warner, Trent Williams are your choices, or you can go completely off the board. I will magically allow one 49ers player to be healthy all season long. Who should it be? And maybe I omitted this because there's a lot of people on the text line at 415-885-627, 808-KNBR on the Golden State Lumber and Showroom text line. A lot of people saying we should have put Brock in there. And as I'm thinking about it, it would be interesting because, as we talked about, I think that why CMC is getting so many votes is because who's behind him. And to me, it would be, I mean, I think I would vote CMC. I often get these wrong, as I say. I would probably vote CMC, but man, 20 sacks last year and you're getting Bosa back. That's huge. A lot of people on the text line, like Warner calls the play. He's got the green dot, John. So, you know, there's that. And then Trent Williams is your left tackle. I probably, no matter who's playing quarterback, probably want to protect that guy with Trent Williams. So these are all hard decisions, and all those guys have been either banged up or old or both. You could go with a lot of different guys, too. Put a bunch of guys in there. We almost put Kyle in there, but we thought better of it. So there you go. That is the poll, and it is up right now. All right, let's get you to some random sound. This will make you feel better if you're having a bad day. Kyle Tucker, the $240 million man of the Dodgers, is 0 for his last 25. It has the second worst batting average in OPS of anyone at home this year. The Dodgers continue to struggle, although they did finally beat Colorado last night, something the Giants struggled to do. Who said that? But here is his struggles now are going out to the field with him. Take a listen.
4: On the year. Popped in the air. Shallow right. Freeman running back. Tucker coming in. It's Tucker's ball. Drops it. Oh, no.
2: We didn't finish the end of Joe Davis there. Oh, no. I'm going to be prisoner of the moment here, but and the Dodgers could afford it, unfortunately, but $240 million for this guy. A few years ago, when he was on the Astros before he went to the Cubs, because he had an injury last year with the Cubs, wasn't all that effective, but a lot of people kind of just blew that off that he's that good. I mean, this is a guy that was one of the best right fielders in the league, helping the Astros win World Series, no matter what you think of that or not, which, by the way, I never got to this. I think we talked about it or when the Giants were playing the Astros. I don't know why people are still booing the Astros. What was that, 2017? Like, whatever. If you ain't cheating, you ain't trying. But Kyle Tucker, the fall off is just like, wow. And I would understand it if it was like, okay, you go to New York, and some players, some people just aren't New York. You know, like the stage is too big, whatever the case may be. Like, it's not that like that in L.A. Like, there's pressure because you're playing for the Dodgers and they win at a really high level, but it's not like that. Like, players don't go to L.A. and just fall on their face. He played in Chicago last year with injuries, played in Houston. I mean, obviously, that's not L.A., but you don't often see a player succumb to the pressure of playing in L.A. It's palm trees and beaches, and it's just it's laid back. Like, whether you hate it or not, I totally get that, but I'm just saying, like, I can't think of a guy who's gone to a team who should be such a good player and played this badly, especially at home. On the road, he's basically playing to his career numbers, but at home, he can't do it. It's unbelievable. And the Dodgers have a lot of money that they owe him, which I'm sure makes you very happy. Speaking of the Dodgers, this was crazy last night. Shohei hits two home runs. Pico Armstrong hits two home runs. He hit one to start the game, did PCA, and to end the game, here's what it sounded like on Cubs TV.
5: Walks it off in the 10th.
0: And the Cubs knock out the Sox in 10. It began with a homer. He ended it with a homer.
2: I think that's your MVP. There's quite a few games still to go, so things can change. But Shohei Ohtani hit two last night. PCA countered with two, including the walk-off against the White Sox. I don't know if you watched that game last night. The Giants were off. I still contend that Oracle Park is an awesome place to watch a ball game, but I don't know that there's a better place when it's packed, when there's a rival. That place is small. I've been there numerous times. I love Oracle Park. I sell it to everybody. Not that it needs to be sold, but people who haven't been there, I'm like, you absolutely have to go. But watching last night, it was the White Sox. It was Cubs. That thing was electric. And for him to hit that walk-off, that might be the moment. Kind of like, you know, when there's a moment for a Heisman Trophy, that's kind of what it was. It was like, there's the moment that when they hand him the NL MVP over Shohei Ohtani, like, that's going to be the moment. He had a couple other hits. He was like 4 or 5, made a couple of nice catches. I don't know how far the Cubs are going to go. They did trade for some pitching at the deadline. I don't know if they have enough, but that dude's having a year. All right, this is the one that may take over the show. So there's some gaps in here a little bit, but Kevin Hart pulled up to a Taco Bell. He's in the drive-thru, and I'm assuming it's his wife because you hear a female voice in the background for a minute. But they're in their car pulling up to the or into the drive-thru window at Taco Bell, and he pulls out this purple card, which apparently just gives you free food for life at Taco Bell. So take a listen, and then we'll discuss.
5: Can I get 3 Taco Supremes, please? Just by itself, and 1 chicken chalupa.
6: And
5: no, that's it.
7: Nacho fries.
5: And nacho fries.
6: That means 13.46.
5: My biggest flex is coming to Taco Bell and using my purple card. Watch their faces when I pull up with the purple card. Because you're not supposed to have this. Don't nobody have this. Don't nobody have this. Me and Devontae, we're the only 2 people with the purple card. This is my biggest flex. Watch how I give it to them. You might have to do this yourself, sir.
2: Okay, clearly it's not his biggest flex because he's a really rich guy, and I'm sure that his biggest flex is not going through the drive-thru and having a purple card, which basically is free Taco Bell for life. And he said Devontae, as in Devontae Adams. They both do ads for

0: think you're cheap. So I don't know. That's just me. Like, oh, here's this. I always give my credit card. Then I walk. Oh, by the way, I'd go to the bathroom and I'd give her like that. Yeah, it's like $50 off. She's like, okay, cheapskate. But where would you go? What Tim? Where would you go? What place would you want a card at so you could eat the rest of your life for free?
1: Well, immediately I came up with House of Prime Rib. I just want to be on the list. You know what I mean?
0: How amazing would that be? Like every night, Tim.
1: They just get sick of seeing you. Can you get me my table? Thanks.
0: You just get some reservation every day. I'd go into the bar every day, and they'd be like, "You know what I want? Just come on, man. Just give me the medium rare prime rib. Let's go." Like every day,
1: the service staff just looking at you, being like, "Okay."
0: And then you just pull the card at the end. You have to come up. The only difference would be if you went to like a fast food place or Taco Bell or something. You don't have to tip. But if you go out, you know, they're like, okay, well, you didn't pay, but you have to tip. That's like the same thing. It's like you get a tip on the bill, which isn't bad. But, you know, you'd have a few cocktails in there, something like that. That would be nice.
1: Where would you have your purple card to, Jeff?
0: I don't know, but I wasn't aiming as high as House of Prime Rib. Right.
1: Taco Bell was the Prime Rib is a little big, but yeah.
0: Yeah, I was like thinking about like a fast food joint, like... I'm not going to disparage anybody because I don't know who the advertisers are, but Chick-fil-A would probably be up there.
1: That's not bad.
0: The thing about Chick-fil-A, is I wouldn't want to wait in the line. Could you like give me the food but run it out to me or something like that? Where that would be maybe even more important to me that if I could have it, but then I didn't have to wait in the line. Like same thing with In-N-Out. I'd love to do that, but I don't want to wait in the line.
1: Yeah, maybe like a Raising Cane, something like that, where you're just like, I'm there.
0: That's underrated. Raising Cane's is really good. Let's see what else. I don't know. That would be kind of cool. I wouldn't call it the flex that Kevin Hart did, but then again, Kevin Hart is a spokesperson for Taco Bell, so that whole thing was probably staged and paid for anyway.
1: Except for the fact that he forgot his wife's nacho fries.
0: Incredible. Which, by the way, is always weird. I only eat fast food if I'm on a road trip, and I was on a road trip over the weekend, and I pulled up. I don't know if this is a sponsor, probably not, but I pulled up to a taco place and I got one of the combo meals just really fast, a place I never go. It wasn't Taco Bell, a place that I never go. And they had the two chicken tacos in there and I was stoked to eat those. But I grabbed, you know, as I'm driving down the road and I've got the Kyle Shanahan system, so it's nice. You're driving, you don't have to kind of steer where you're going. And I pull out a bag of fries. They put fries in with the tacos. And I'm like, no. That's way too Americanized. Like I don't ever want to go to a taco place that's putting fries with my tacos.
1: You don't like the California burrito where you can get like, or sorry, yeah, it's the California burrito where they got the fries in the burrito. You're not down.
0: No, I don't want the fries in the burrito. I lived in Pittsburgh for a little while. And they put the sandwich together and they put the fries on the sandwich. I gotta have it separate. Gotta have it separate. So anyway, all right. We did not get to the last piece. It was Brock Purdy doing turkey calls, but we will get to that at some point. Sorry, we got yapping on the whole thing. Random sound of Kyle Tucker dropping another ball in the outfield. PCA is probably your MVP. Kevin Hart pulls up to Taco Bell with the purple card, which is free food for life. Where would you like free food for life? We'll read some of the best ones at 808KMBR. 415-808-5627. But Jesse Sapolo is going to join us coming up next, straight off the field in LA. Joint practices with the Chargers. We will get an update for you from Jesse next, only here on the Sports Leader.
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2: What's happening? Thanks for joining us. Happy Tuesday. Appreciate hanging out. Fair and Biased from 10 to 2 weekdays right here on the Sports Leader. Susan Slusser to talk some Giants in about 15, 20 minutes. But it is always a good day when we get to talk to Jesse Sopalu. A four-time Super Bowl champion. And by the way, he's on the field right now, joint practice between the Chargers and the 49ers, and he joins us on the UMA guest line. Hi, Jesse. Good to catch up. How are you?
3: Good to catch up. I'm good. I'm watching practice right now.
2: Any observations that you can share?
3: Not really. You know, I mean, I saw Evans made some real good catches, so that's a good sign. Our offense was... You know, they do structured periods, you know, to where they know we're going to run the ball and things like that. And on the other side, our defense is going against the Chargers offense. So I know they're looking at different things. But the good thing about it is you get to see our starters during practice, because I'm not sure if any of our starters will play Thursday night.
2: Yeah. Take us back. You were drafted in 83. So, you know, you're up in Rockland. You guys are hitting. Like, what is the camp that you're watching right now versus the camps that you participated in?
3: A little different, you know. it feels a nicer. And like you said, it's more structured, you know, obviously because of the knowledge that the NFL has had over the years with concussions and on those sort of things, the practices have been structured accordingly. And, you know, and of course the 49ers stayed at the Marriott in Santa Clara during 2 days while we stayed at Sierra College, you know, under those twin beds without any box springs. So things are a little different, but, you know, I think our era is starting to understand why they do it. But at first we just thought, they took us to Rockland to toughen the team up and bring us together.
2: Yeah. Hey, Jesse, how cool is it that your son Roman is the assistant offensive line coach? You got to be beaming. I've got a son, and for him to be doing that, that's got to make you incredibly proud.
3: Yeah, it is. You know, I'm proud of, you know, it still feels a little weird seeing him out there in minor gear, but you know, he's made his rounds to climb the ranks and get to the 49ers. You know, in fact, the Chargers was one of the teams that we thought he was going to go to from Miami, but uh-huh. The Niners stepped in, and obviously that's really big for our family. And you know, it would be something that his dad was part of our fifth Super Bowl trophy, and it would be something if he's part of a staff that brings us number six.
2: Yeah, that would be amazing. Speaking of the offensive line, you know, a lot of the guys are old standbys. Trent Williams is still around. Jake Brendel, Dominic Pooney, Colton McKivitz. What are they thinking about at left guard? It seems like there's a few guys in contention for that spot. What do you think?
3: Yeah, there are a few guys. You know, we signed a veteran, I think Jones from Miami. But a couple of rookies are making a run for it. So it's one of those things where you won't know, and with the way preseason is structured now, it's almost like you choose from practice, you know, and that's why they have a lot of this joint practices compared to when I was playing. I did have joint practices, but you remember, John, we used to go to London, Barcelona. We had joint practices in Berlin against the Bears, but now they do it more, even if you don't go overseas, because that's kind of where they choose who they think is going to win the job. You know, preseason is different now. You know, Purdy might not even see the field. I mean, that's unheard of. You know, yeah. When I played, you know, we played a half a quarter of the first preseason game. By the fourth preseason game, I play into the second half. So things are different. But I think the rookie linemen that we, a couple of the rookies that we have, I was going to have a say at that left guard spot before things are done.
2: Jesse Sapolu is joining us, four-time Super Bowl champion, of course, for the 49ers. He's out on the field as the Niners and the Chargers have joint practices. It's got to be pretty cool, and I saw some press conferences with Jim Harbaugh this morning, and he was all excited with Brock Purdy, and he got Kyle, and just to kind of have that dynamic of Kyle and Jim Harbaugh out there. What does that look like to you?
4: Yeah.
3: Well, it's almost like you know, everybody that comes to the Niners, I kind of look at them as kind of, you know, a family that you compete against. I mean, we compete against Sean McVay. He was a little kid running around in a locker room when I was playing, you know.
2: right.
3: You know, Kyle Shanahan was a ball boy when I was playing. So to see those kids climb, it makes me understand kind of the path that even my son that's trying to get his footing in the NFL, what kind of path he needs to do and what kind of hard work that it takes for him to follow these guys' footsteps. But, yeah, it's, you know, in fact, Mike McDaniel, he's here as a coordinator. That's who my son Roman coached under the last 2 years. So he knows as much as many of the coaching staff here at San Diego as he does with our Niners. So, you know, when you talk about crossover and the influence that the 49ers have had over the years, even on the coaching side of things, it makes us all proud and excited about what's going on.
2: That's really cool. Hey, before I let you go, Roger Craig going into the Hall of Fame, what are your thoughts?
3: Well, it's about time. You know, it's hard to see, and not that we disrespect what they did, but it's hard to see more Buffalo Bills going to the Hall of Fame than 49ers. I mean, we went 5-0. They went 0-4. Roger Craig played a big part in reinventing the running back position, so to speak. He was the first 1,000 guy, and for him to wait this long is kind of disappointing, but better late than never. And hopefully that they consider, you know, some of the guys that put teams together. You know, it's hard to find an era that went 5-0 in Super Bowls. You know, I mean, we got superstars on the 49ers right now. We've gone 0-3. We had a chance at every game. But my point is, John, it's hard to close the deal. And you have to sacrifice, your own personal, for example, they've asked me to switch positions 4 times. Did I want to move the guard my 12th year and pull out there with 12-year legs? No. But I knew I had to do that to win the Super Bowl,
2: yeah,
3: to get us number 5. And we did it. And we did it the 49er way of putting the team first. And the Pro Bowl right now is a joke. I mean, you know, nothing against the kid, but let's compare the Pro Bowl when I played compared to how it is now. Shadur Sanders made the Pro Bowl.
2: No.
3: You know, I mean, think about those things. It's different. So they have to adjust the way they look at things because we deserve more people from our era to go into the Hall of Fame, going 5-0 in the big game. But I'm so glad and so proud that Roger went in.
2: Me and you both. Jesse, thanks for a few minutes. I know you're out there, so thanks for letting us divert your attention for a minute. I know we'll talk to you throughout the season, but thank you so much. It's always great catching up.
3: Thank you. Thank you, John.
2: You got it.
3: Take care.
2: You bet. That is you too. That is the great Jesse Sapolu again, 4-time Super Bowl champion, 12th round pick. Awesome. His son, Roman Sapolu, is the assistant offensive line coach, joined the 49ers in March. He spent, as he said, the last couple of years with Miami Dolphins, Mike McDaniel. So you got all that kind of incestuous relationship down there. Jim Harbaugh's down there. Mike McDaniel's down there. Roman, who worked for Mike McDaniel, is down there. So there you go in the joint practice. And we'll keep you up to date on things. We could have a crew crash at some point today. If not, at some point this week, we'll get the full report from the joint practices going down with the Chargers. And, of course, you'll have everything right here on the Sports Leader on Thursday. All right, let's flip it from the 49ers to the Giants. We talked about Tony V a lot over the last couple of days. And Susan had a really interesting piece or interesting thought on a podcast that she was doing. So we'll ask her that, plus the latest on the Giants as they get ready to take on the Guardians and Patrick Bailey. Of course, you hear it right here on the Sports Leader. Let's talk to Susan about it next, only here on the Sports Leader.
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2: 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The Giants taking on the Guardians. Old pal Patrick Bailey. We'll get into that with Susan Slusser. Make sure that you're following her. You will be a smarter baseball fan if you do. At Susan Slusser from the Chronicle, and she joins us courtesy of the UMA Guest Line. How are you?
3: I'm great. How are you?
2: Good, thanks. Since we last talked last week, Sunday's game in particular, I mean, Logan was great Saturday, not a great game Friday, and certainly, as Tony said to your questions on Sunday, really sloppy game on Sunday. Where is his frustration level, you think? Because, like you said, he used the term, the JUCO term, and then he said, hey, I played junior college baseball, so I'm not offending anybody. But obviously not a compliment. They just continue to do this, the sloppy baseball.
3: Hey, no disrespect to JUCOs. Like, I don't want to insult them. I don't want to insult
2: right.
3: them.
2: Yeah, don't insult the JUCO. I was one. So, like, okay.
3: Right, right. Don't compare them to the Baker League team.
2: Yeah, right.
3: No, look, it's been a frustrating season for everybody. And, you know, this is his first year in pro ball, and we knew there would be a learning curve. He knew there would be a learning curve. I don't think anyone imagined that this would have been as difficult a season all the way around for everyone involved with the team, it feels like, you know, in every respect. It's just been tough and it's been weird. And he's handled it about as well as he possibly can. I like it when he kind of shows a level of frustration, particularly when there's sloppy play. He's been very clear. Like, the thing he wants to see is crisp play. Buster Posey's harped on that the entire time he has been in charge of baseball operations. Like, we want clean play. And Sunday was just, I mean, that was abysmal. That was just it was gross. It really was.
2: That's a good word.
3: Yeah, it was really, you know, I don't think anybody liked that. And the fact, you know, he vocalized it and held a team meeting. Now, you can talk about how effective team meetings can or can't be. I saw something, I kind of looked it up for a newsletter I was writing to see if any studies had been done. And a guy on YouTube had broken down every social media reference to team meetings and how a team did in the immediate aftermath. It came to the conclusion there's maybe a 2.6% improvement rate, which is interesting. It's not a huge amount, but, you know, baseball's a sport in which, you know, you're kind of 500 most of the time. So that's actually not bad.
2: Yeah. By the way, I wanted to tell you this, and I meant to do this at the beginning. I really like this the Splash Hit Pod, and you had Scott Osler on there. I think you guys do a really good job, and you guys were kind of going back and forth on him. And what I think is that, you know, I looked this up this morning, and you've probably already talked about this, but the 4.11 winning percentage would be the fourth worst since they moved to San Francisco. 84 and 85, terrible. 2017, they lost, I think, 98. Those were the only three ahead of it. If Buster comes out and says, look, he's coming back, but they would make some changes, right? I'm asking you to speculate, but if you're not going to let the manager go, and that's fine, that's Buster's prerogative, what do you think they would do? Because when you lose this amount of games, there's got to be some changes, right?
3: Oh, 100%. Yeah, I would suspect that there would be some changes. I mean, we've already had one, right? Hector Bourne will start off the season as yep. the third base coach. Did not fare well there. Probably not a spot that he was quite ready for because he hadn't really done that a lot, which is one of those things where I do think the front office, more than anybody, kind of comes in for some criticisms this year with putting people in positions to succeed. That was one out of the gate that didn't quite work. Hector Bourne, very likable. I love it when a team promotes from within, very deserving, but probably not really the spot to put him in. So I do think we'll see at least maybe shuffles. Really hard to weigh in on specific positions, but there has been kind of poor play all around. Ron Washington, of course, wants to come back, which is what we would expect. He's been spectacular. I want to highlight the people who have really been excellent. Of course, Ron Washington has been a superstar. And Alex Berg, I have a story up about the three rookie catchers right now. It's so fascinating to have three rookie catchers all at once who all have really bright futures. Alex Berg is the catching coordinator and also field coordinator. he has done a wonderful job. So we need to keep in mind there are some really good things happening with this team too, and those things need to be talked about as well.
2: Yeah, Susan Slusser is joining us. At Susan Slusser, I did read the piece this morning. It's really, really fascinating. I like Kavanaugh. Susak, unfortunately, with the injury, and yeah, the rest of the way, they're going to be working those kind of things out. In regards to the upcoming series, this is going to be kind of interesting. You're going to see Patrick Bailey in one starting tonight, and then Rafael Devers goes back to Boston for the first time. I mean, that's going to be crazier. But what about Patrick Bailey and going back and seeing him?
3: Well, yeah, that's going to be, you know, interesting always. Probably a lot of feelings and emotions for Patrick Bailey. There was are when you're playing against a team that was, you know, you're an organization that drafts you, develops you, you come up. You know, some really up and down times for him in San Francisco. I'm sure some of that surfaces. But Patrick Bailey also, you know, especially when it comes to Susak and Rodriguez, they were in big league spring training. They were around Bailey, you know, until he was traded in early May. I think he also had some, you know, something to do with young rookie catchers and their development. So, leave a little bit of himself behind.
2: And he's been a little bit better. You know what's funny? I don't know if it was just me last night. I can't remember the game I was watching. I was flipping around watching on watching baseball, and I saw a catcher try to, like, steal a strike, and I just kind of laughed. You don't see as much of that. Did that hurt Patrick Bailey, the whole new ABS system? Did that hurt his effectiveness?
3: Well, I only paid attention really while he was still with the Giants. I'm not sure how he's been. But the studies that were done initially, and this was, of course, the first month or so of the system, showed that he was still stealing an awful lot of strikes. His numbers have gone down a little bit just overall, his catching numbers. So maybe framing has since declined a little bit in importance. But I would be surprised because, honestly, Susak turned out to be pretty good at it, and his framing numbers are good. So it's still a thing, just maybe not quite to the same level. We're just not seeing quite as many challenges, I think, as we felt they would. There was a really interesting piece in Fangraphs the other day that showed that the teams that are using it the most are having the best success, and they're getting the most, basically, war, for lack of a better, you know, it's adding to their win total. So do it more often, was kind of the conclusion.
2: And then Devers going back to Boston. I don't know if you've talked to him about it. I'm sure the Boo Birds are going to be out, even though Boston's winning games. What kind of reception does he expect? To just get booed off the field, basically?
3: I would say the opposite. I know lots of fans. I'm sure everybody in the Bay Area does. Yeah, they're very fond of Rafael Devers. I don't think that anybody blames him at all for that trade or that season or his not wanting to move to first base there after getting moved off of third base. The communications issues clearly starting with the baseball operations folks and maybe a little bit Alex Cora. I think there is a lot of love for Rafael Devers. I would be stunned if he was greeted with anything but a lot of cheers.
2: Okay. And then Marcelo Meyer, is he trending towards playing in Boston or no?
3: Seems like a little bit of a mystery. I don't, you know, they had a rain out in Sacramento. He's obviously done well there. I think that would be really fun to have him available for Boston, maybe even at the end of Cleveland. So it's not quite a, you know, here's your new team and here's your old team all at once. Might not be a bad idea, but nobody seems to have like an exact date for him. I think everyone would love to see him play against Boston. I can assure you, having talked to him only once, that Marcelo Meyer very much would like to play against Boston. So that would be fun. Some fun things on the horizon. You know, Tuco Wilkinson playing against his former team. That will be, you know, kind of a big league debut against the team that he came up with. I think a lot of really always interesting subplots with the Giants this year, for sure.
2: There's no doubt. In fact, you wrote about him, and of course he came in the Patrick Bailey trade. So like you said, there's a lot of comings and goings in this whole thing. For those who don't know, what do you expect out of a Tugboat? What should we expect to see?
3: Well, I've never seen him, but, you know, and his numbers in Sacramento weren't great, but the PCL is a hitter's league, by far an extreme hitter's league. Most of the damage done against him came in 2 out of 10 games. So I think we kind of give those an asterisk. that, you know, he's known for throwing a fastball that can be a little bit deceptive, and at some point got the name Invisiball. So that's interesting. He pitched for Team Canada. That's interesting. Like, he just, you know, the tugboat thing, he's always been a little bit on the dirty side, shall we say. So that was a family nickname.
2: That's a great word.
3: Stuck. I'm excited about tugboat. Like, we've been kind of waiting for tugboat here for a while, and there was no reason not to do it. The Giants had to put him on the 40-man five before the 5 draft, or we risked losing him. So why not do it now?
2: Yeah, very nice. Susan, it is always my pleasure. Thank you for a few minutes and your insights. We'll talk to you again soon.
3: Fantastic. Thank you.
2: See ya. That is the great Susan Slusser. Did she use the word sturdy when talking about tugboat? I'm going to have to steal that. Because it's always a challenge when you're talking about somebody who's chunky. She used the word sturdy. Some people say big bone, like whatever it is. So they called him tugboat. But, I think she said sturdy. Nice word there. Nice word choice there. But that's what you would expect from Susan Slusser. Great insight into the Giants. Thanks for joining us. It is your 10 to 2 with your old friend John Lund here on Fair and Bias Radio. Tim is here as well. Thanks for joining us. We will update the big poll in just a second. Also, in about 10 minutes or so, we'll give you today's Nooner, which are the three big stories that you absolutely positively have to know. But a couple of things that Susan said that are on my mind, and you know how I am. I'm ADD, so I'll forget these things. So I don't blurt them out right now, and then we'll get to the poll in just a second. But that's interesting what she said about Devers, because the way I remember it was, and maybe it was, she knows more than I do, but I just remember it. He didn't want to play first base. He was getting frustrated with the team, and then you know how Boston works. Oh, you don't want to be here? Fine, we don't want you to be here. And then in that trade, in fact, I didn't even know where Jordan Hicks was. I was watching Cubs-White Sox last night, and there's Jordan Hicks. So he was part of that trade. Kyle Harrison was part of that trade. Boston, just like the Giants, couldn't get maximum Kyle Harrison, so he goes to the Brewers. And, of course, he's really, really good. James Tibbs was in that trade. He's now in the Dodgers organization. He was tearing it up early in the season. I don't know what he's doing now. But I'm 100% wrong. I think they're going to boo him like crazy, but maybe I'm nuts. And then as far as Patrick Bailey goes, and I remember when they were really, really, really good, and Patrick Bailey for that 1 year was behind the plate. Like, remember Gabe, just like he can't be out of the lineup. Gabe Kapler's just like, he can't be out of the lineup, can't be out of the lineup. He's been a little bit better in Cleveland. But as Susan said, if you ask me right now if I could say, okay, Patrick Bailey behind the plate or the three guys that they have vying for the position, there's no doubt in my mind. I mean, I'd rather have these guys. Patrick Bailey, when he was with the Giants, I'm doing this off the top of my head, and that's not always reliable, but I think he was hitting something like 146 in that range, and he's just over the Mendoza line now. And look, he's a great defender, but in my mind, just I was watching, as I was telling Susan last night, I'm watching ball last night flipping channels, so I don't remember what the game was, but I had the catcher just take one of those really far outside pitches and try to frame it, and both the umpire and the batter were laughing. And look, obviously you only have X amount of challenges in a game, but it to me is made framing just less important. And so the best thing that Patrick Bailey did, look, he's a good thrower. I don't know what the numbers say, but you know, when he was at his height with the Giants, good, you know, great thrower, blocking balls, great. I mean, really good defensively, the WAR and all those kind of numbers, those analytics showed those kind of things. But as far as I was concerned, that kind of some of his superpower was gone. And then you looked at him hitting .146 and you're like, okay, this isn't going to work out. It's a major problem. All right. Tim, any update on the poll? Again, the poll question today, we will use a, I don't know, magic wand, magic spell, whatever the case may be, and you get 149er to stay healthy all season long. 149er. I did not put Brock Purdy in there because I thought he'd run away with it, but then again, maybe with his backup, you wouldn't get as many votes, so maybe I regret that, but moving on. So we have CMC, Fred Warner, Nick Bosa, Trent Williams. Those are your choices. You can choose on YouTube, and you can always hit us up. Bunch of stuff on the text line that I'll get to as well, but the Golden State Lumber and Showroom text line is wide open, and you can join us old school style on the UMA guest line, 415-808-KMBR, 415-808-5627. Do we have an update on the poll question? CMC was dominating early. Is that still the case?
0: That is still the case. CMC's coming in at 44%. A big jump between him and second place Fred Warner at 27%. And then Trent and Nick are both about 16, 14%. So people are saying that the drop-off between RB1 and RB2 is probably the most significant on the team. And that his, you know, the way he the offense has run through him. So CMC, number one right now.
2: Should I have, now that we look back at this thing, should we have bumped somebody for Brock Purdy? Because on the text line, a lot of people are saying Brock Purdy, and I get it. The only reason that you and I, we take this very seriously, the choices, the poll, the big poll, and we decided that Brock Purdy would run away with it because a lot of times when you ask these type of questions, you have to take the quarterback out because you just won't get it's not fair. Like, he'd get 88% of the vote or something. Or like, we're trying to keep it close. But with Mac Jones backing him up, maybe that would have been. Because like you said, the reason why I think most people are voting CMC is because the drop-off from CMC to back number two right now is probably the largest since he's been a 49er, right? I mean, there were guys like Elijah Mitchell on this team and Brian Robinson last year, and there's been guys who I think have been capable running backs on this team behind CMC. I'm not saying that they're anywhere close to what he is. I mean, there's a drop-off no matter what. But this year, the backs are either injured or unproven or both. And so that's probably, again, just giving it my theory and my guess, which is probably way off, but that would be my thought, is most people are voting it because they're looking at behind CMC going,
0: Right,
2: and you could say that.
0: You could make argument that people, I mean, we haven't seen Nick Bosa all that much because he's been injured. And, you know, obviously the lack of sacks and the lack of pass rush was a huge problem. But also Fred Warner, he is the key to that whole defense. I would expect him to be, I would say, probably equal with Christian McCaffrey. And he's trailing him by about almost 20% right now.
2: Yeah, there you go. So give me your thoughts on that, or give us your thoughts on that. The poll question is up on YouTube. Magic wand, magic spell, whatever you want to call it. We can keep one 49er healthy all season. CMC, Fred Warner, Nick Bosa, or Trent Williams, or go completely off the board. Hit us with the text of that and tell us why at 415-808-KMBR. That is your poll question of the day. And then we asked you another one. Kevin Hart was going through a drive-through, and look, he works for Taco Bell, so obviously, but he's got this thing called a purple card, and he gets free food, which, by the way, would be really dangerous. Really dangerous, by the way. I love how his wife chimed in there. I was like, dude, the nacho fries, please. Thank you. So we asked you where you would want to go and have a free card anywhere. You said House of Prime Rib. You went high end.
0: Yeah. This is cardiac arrest. Table for one, please.
2: I would go every night, too. If it was House of Prime Rib, I would never, ever, ever, ever. I wouldn't even have any food in my house. And in fact, I'm trying to think what channel it was.
4: Nacho fries.
2: Back in the day, might have been channel, I don't remember. But if you would go on their show, they would give you a gift certificate to House of Prime Rib. And it's glorious. Like I said, I don't think it included booze. So I gave my credit card to the fine server. And then I remember walking after her because I was on a date, and I gave the gift certificate to the server, and I said, please don't tell my date that I used this. And then for the booze and everything, just put it on that credit card because I didn't know. Hey, here's my coupon. Date's looking at you like, the hell, bro?
0: Coupon got a barcode? Like, what are we doing?
2: I mean, it's perhaps a prime rib. It's still really good, but right. And you know. Everybody had everything. It's no big deal. But, you know, you don't want to be, you can't be like a big shot at the table. Order whatever you want. And then, you know, pull out a big. And they had it like a, you remember in school, you'd get like a certificate for, you know, whatever you would get. I never got any kind of ribbons, but I would get like a certificate of participation that they were like really big.
0: Right.
2: It's like, it was a big, it wasn't like this little coupon. It was this big thing. And so I had it in like my suit jacket folded up. And then I said, excuse me. And I went, you know, like I was going to the bathroom, and then I cut her off and I go, hey, could you put this on? Could you take care of the bill of this? And then he kind of booze or anything, I'll take care of. And then she did. She came back, put a big old fat tip on there. And I kind of was like, yeah, I don't think we probably didn't have a second date anyway, now that I think about it.
0: And that was it.
2: Yeah, that was it. But I still, it's like I didn't want to pull a coupon out on it.
0: I just can't imagine you presenting them with one of those like fake checks that you would get at a golf tournament. It's like, this is my coupon.
2: That's what it was like. It was gigantic. And before the date, I'm sitting there and I'm like, how am I going to fit this in any? Like, I wore a suit jacket. I'd never wear suit jackets. But I wore one of those just so I could slide it into the top pocket because there was like nowhere else to put it. It was gigantic. And I'm like, what am I going to do? Put this in my pocket of my pants? Like, I can't. So I wore a suit jacket and put it on the inside pocket so that I could run after the server. And she did kind of give me a dirty look, like, yeah, what's wrong with you? By the way, some are coming in. How about Cheesecake Factory? The reason why Cheesecake Factory would work is they've got like they've got a menu that's like 52 pages long, and you could have something different every day. And then you'd always go Cheesecake to leave, right?
0: Yeah, I've read novels that are shorter than that menu.
2: No, it's unbelievable. You want pasta? We got that. You want sushi? We got that. You want a burger? We got that. You want a sandwich? We got that. And then afterwards, you're like, the hardest decision is like the 500 cheesecakes that they have.
0: Right. You're taking it to go because you're not eating it there.
2: Oh, yeah. Absolutely not. No way. It's very nice.
0: I know you saw this. One of our favorite texters, 747. We'll protect the identity. We have a pretty good idea who this is. Said, what about the Gold Club, John?
2: Hey, guys, if you got to, can you imagine if you go in there with a card? See, but I don't know that you could do that. Hey, the guy with the card, let's go. Those are not good and not redeemable for a free dance. Like, you know, what are you going to do? Where are you going to slide that thing?
0: You know? What machine takes that, right?
2: Yeah, what machine takes that? I know what you're thinking right now. Get your mind out of the gutter. All right, let's come back and do the Nooner. We got the things that you need to know right now. Maybe you've been in a meeting all morning long, whatever the case may be. You've got to know what's going on right now. We'll get it to you next. Only here. I know where you're sliding that thing. Only here on these four times.
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5: 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This is the Nooner on the Sports Leader.
6: 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Sweet cherry pie. Do you know the story of this song, by the way, before we get to the Nooner? Do you know?
7: My knowledge stops about Bobby Brown. After that, I'm like...
6: No, this is a strip club, I've been told. This is a strip club staple, but the guy who wrote it, I think the band's Warrant, the guy who wrote it, his name was Jamie Lane, and they wrote it as kind of a joke, because they were doing, like, ballads, you know, the 80s, and they were doing, like, ballads and stuff, and they wanted to be taken seriously. So they wrote this thing, and it became their biggest hit, and, like, he delved into, like, alcoholism and all this kind of stuff, because he hated this song, but it was their biggest hit.
7: Nice!
6: And I love doing the strip club voice to it, so I'm sorry, it lives on forever. Ah. Here, give it up a little bit. Give us a little volume on it. Yeah, this is fun. Hey, everybody, get off those wallets. We will not take the gold card again. The gold card cannot pay the dancers. That Kevin Hart gold card. The purple card from Taco Bell, though, that's another story. Come see the DJ. I'll trade you some cash for some chalupas. That's nice. Taco on main stage. No, it doesn't work. All right, these are the three things you absolutely positively have to know. Three things here on the Nooner. Maybe you were in morning meetings, whatever the case may be. First and foremost, Tim told me this a little while ago before I play these next couple of cuts. The Valkyries are getting the WNBA All-Star Game in 2027. That's correct, right, Tim? 2027?
7: 2027,
6: for
7: yes.
6: The All-Star Game? Very nice. So we get the Major League Baseball All-Star Game in 28. We get the WNBA All-Star Game in 27. We just had the NBA All-Star Game. Just had the Super Bowl. Like the center of the universe around here.
7: We're going to get that NHL All-Star Game. Let's go, San Jose.
6: Oh, yeah, let's go. Yeah, come on, man. Bring it home to Macklin Celebrini. Let's go. Anyway, very cool. This was last night. The Valkyries have gone to the playoffs 2 out of 2 years, and Steph Curry was in attendance, as were a lot of people. It was crazy there last night. Check this out. Tiffany Hayes with the logo three.
8: No one's on her. Hayes has got some room. Hayes, long three to end the corner. Turn around the bay! Curry and company!
6: See, and they showed Steph on the sideline. That place is packed. And I told this story to start the show. I did WNBA sidelines the first year that the WNBA existed. And I remember looking around the arena, and I was like, this ain't going to last. There was, I don't know, 500 people. I could count them. And I was like, there's no way this league is lasting. So to see the scene last night, and I know that there's a lot of cities like this, but to see the scene last night and what they've built, regardless of what you think of the WNBA, whether you're a fan, whether you watch, whatever the case may be, it's impressive what they put together. Very cool that they're making the playoffs. Obviously, when you win, you know, if they were one of the worst teams in the league, it wouldn't be like that. But when you win, you get this. But still, it's a whole buy-in by the Bay, and it's really, really cool that last night. So they go to the playoffs for the second consecutive year. Meanwhile, Steph Curry was on the sidelines watching. He was cheering. The camera showed him when he's hit that long three, and he was going bonkers. Here's Steph. What did I do on my summer vacation? Here's Steph Curry.
9: How's your summer been going, and how excited are you to get ready for year 18 in this building?
10: That number doesn't even sound right, but I'm excited. We're going to, you know, take advantage of the rest of the offseason, but I think, you know, we have it's a lot of health coming back. And for me, I'm blessed to play this game. I feel good taking advantage of the offseason. And when September rolls around, hopefully these ladies are going to be, you know, celebrating, you know, some crazy things at the end of their season, rolling right into ours.
6: There is Steph Curry, by the way, a couple of weeks, less than 2 weeks, until he can sign a two-year, $136.7 million extension. Boy, that'd be nice. 2 years? What is that per year? I mean, that is ridiculous. That's awesome. He's don't get me wrong, he's earned it, but that's nice. To know that, you know, you're sitting around going, God, I can sign a two-year, $136.7 million deal. That's nice. Number two, here's Matt Maiocco. The defensive line, that is causing some concern for me, especially, and we'll get into this a little bit later on in the hour. Eric Branch wrote a piece in the Chronicle, talked to a couple of doctors. Now, does that mean that what I'm going to talk about with Nick Bosa should make you nervous or scared? It's making me nervous and scared, but it's only a couple of doctors, so maybe it's not going to be like this. But here's Matt Maiocco right here on KNBR talking about the plans for the defensive line.
11: But I think when you have those five guys on the five down linemen, they can do a lot of different things, you know, either bringing all five, dropping one or more, bringing other guys. So I think the idea is to come at you from different angles this year. There's not a lot of named guys, you know, who have experienced success at the NFL level getting after the quarterback. So I think the idea is to scheme it up and see who fits that system and generate a pass rush in that way, and not necessarily just relying on four guys to win one-on-one battles.
6: I mentioned this yesterday. I'd love to have Vita Vea on this team. I understand there are financial situations because he wants a big contract. He's 30-plus years old. It kind of does fit on the 49ers timeline, though, with the age, especially offensively. They're not as, obviously, they're young in a lot of places defensively. But to have him on this line, finances aside for just a second, if we want to play a little bit of fantasy, Lund fantasy football here, which is if you put him next to Osa, next to Bosa, how about that? Osa, Bosa, Vita on that line, it doesn't, I'm not saying it doesn't matter who the other guy is, but that person is going to see a lot of singles. So that would be absolutely amazing. Does it work financially? Probably not. But I know this, we've talked about this a million times, the salary cap, say it with me, is very fluid. And you can make it work if you want to make it work. I think probably the 49ers are like, let's just, you know, let's bring Alfred Collins along and CJ West and all these other young guys, Halton, the guy they drafted out of Oklahoma. Maybe that's going to be the way they do it. But remember, they're playing in the NFC West. And the last time the 49ers were really, really, really, really good, they were led by the defensive line. That's just what they do. And so I was looking this morning, and look, you can make any statistic fit your narrative. But I'm looking at Pro Football Focus this morning, and you can believe in them or not, and the 49ers defensive line is ranked 20th. That's not going to get it done in this division. The NFC, between not only this division, I think Philly's going to be better, the Packers, the Bears are on the upswing, the Lions, a lot of people think, are going to come back. There's a lot of really good teams.

0: wasn't going to be easy. You have no knowledge of the culture. I mean, he never played in professional baseball. He never coached in it. Now he's asked to manage at the big league level. Well, that's a very, very difficult thing to ask a guy. So what this year has become for Tony Vitello is his education. He's getting education every day. And the one thing that if you're around this guy, you realize that, you know, he's a stick his finger in the fan guy once. I'll stick my finger in the fan, but I'm not going to do it a second time. I'm going to learn from what I see, what our failures are, and he's made some mistakes, but he won't make those again. And I am not surprised that Buster announced this at all. He deserves to come back.
1: Interesting to me, and we're going to continue this conversation because I looked at the poll yesterday, and look, everyone defended him. Maybe it's an excuse, maybe it's an explanation, maybe it's the players. Obviously, I'm trying to remember, bullpen was one, veterans not performing was two, Funko was three, and Tony was four, if memory serves, which it doesn't always, but those are the ones. So do you agree with that? Were you one of the ones defending Tony? And if so, why? Hit us up at 415-885-6274 415-88-KMBR, and we shall discuss. Also in this hour, we'll get into this Eric Branch piece. Kyle Shanahan has already addressed the CMC story that Mike Florio tried to forward yesterday. He's already talked about that from joint practices with the Chargers. We'll get into that as well, and we might even get a report. We'll see. We'll see if we get a report, but if not, we'll get one tomorrow from Krug as well, as we have a Krug crash at some point. That all to come. I just love that so much. I just love that. I love the left turn Larry. I love the Krug camps. Very nice. So we may get one of those. We may not, but we got a bunch of stuff to get you caught up on. Let's do it all coming up next. Thanks for joining us. Fair and biased, only here on the Sports Leader.
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16: 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And you can always join us on the UMA guest line. We will make you a guest, a very special guest on the show at 415-808-KMBR. 415-808-5627. We're going to talk some Tony V here in just a second. And then two out of the three things I'm going to talk about in about 15 minutes will be very, very positive. There's no question that we got some national news for you and all sorts of things like that. We might even take a trip down to L.A. for joint practices as well. So keep it right here. This is, what's the word? Because Susan just came up, I can't remember what she called, sturdy. She called that big guy sturdy. So I'm trying to think of a nice word to say here about Mike Evans, but there probably isn't one. Matt Maiocco reporting, the great Matt Maiocco. 49ers wide receiver Mike Evans left practice early. His left quad is currently wrapped in ice. I want to be nice about this, but injured players get hurt. As they get older, they even get more hurt. And Mike Evans has been banged up in camp. Maybe it means absolutely nothing, but we know that we're just kind of skewed this way. I want to be positive. I am a positive person. I am a man of the people. I don't, you know, I'm not going to roll with the sheep. We'll wait. But the more you keep hearing Mike Evans is a little bit older, and he's been banged up. So the reserve receivers, the depth, that receiver, Stribling being one of those guys, Jordan Watkins, who I really liked in camp last year, then they got the pads on, but now he's in his second year, and he's showing his speed. He's playing to that speed. Those guys better be ready to play, because I think with Evans, it's not a matter of if but when. With Debo, just because of his style, it lends itself to being injured, and Christian Kirk is injured right now. So we'll see. I mean, I like those three guys on paper, and then you add Kittle. And by the way, in about 15 minutes, we'll get an update on George Kittle, which is actually good news, and we'll get an update on Christian McCaffrey, which is good news. And then Eric Branch wrote a piece today in the Chronicle, and you can decipher this, because I am a positive person, but you can decipher what is read here. Maybe it's just these are two doctors and Bosa is a freak, or maybe we should generally be concerned. So we'll do that in a few minutes as well. But to go back to Tony V, and we were talking to Susan Slusser about Tony Vitello. Buster Posey said, and we're going to have John Shea on the show tomorrow, but we had him on last Wednesday, and John Shea said that, hey, you know, talking to Buster and Tony V is coming back, and that's fine. And I don't really have a major issue with it. I said this yesterday. I just think there needs to be a discussion at the end of the season beyond. I mean, they're going to talk anyway, but as I used the term yesterday, kind of sing for your supper, like, why should we bring you back? And to put this in perspective, and by a overwhelming amount, through all ways that you can reach the show, whether it be YouTube, whether it be at John Lund Radio, people have hit me up, whether it be the poll yesterday, people have made it clear that they don't blame Tony Vitello. In fact, of the poll that we did yesterday, it was the least, right? Hopefully I'm saying that right. The lowest voted reason why was Tony Vitello. And fans put bullpen and they put veteran players who didn't live up to the billing and all those kind of things. But my question then is this, because you can impress your friends with this stat right here. I'll give it to you. You don't have to give me any credit whatsoever. Not really hard to look up. Since the Giants moved to the Bay Area in 1958, this 4.11 winning percentage that the Giants now own, as of this moment, it could get better, but it could get worse, but their 4.11 winning percentage is the fourth worst winning percentage since the Giants came to San Francisco. You can let that marinate and sink in for a second. So in 84 and 85, I'm sure you know if you've been around here a minute, they were worse in 84 and 85, both of those years. And then in 2017, they went 64 and 98. Other than those three times, this is the lowest winning percentage at 4.11. We have a ways to go, but right now that's where they sit. So my question is, okay, it's low-hanging fruit to say fire Tony Vitello. I get it. People have told me that, to talk about it. Okay, that's fine. Somebody just texted in as well, did we forget that Bob Melvin, yeah, I get it, that it's the same kind of issues that Bob Melvin was having. It is a good point. And Bob Melvin was fired, and so it's got to be the players, it's got to be the front office, whatever the case may be. Most people that are responding to a discussion on Tony Vitello are saying he's learning on the job. And even, I can't remember who said this, Mike Kruko said this. And again, he knows a lot more about baseball than I do, there's no question, but he said he thinks that Tony Vitello is going to improve next year. He probably will. I wasn't against Tony Vitello being hired as the manager of the Giants when it first happened. I thought, well, out of the box. All right, Buster, I'm down. And then, because of the logic of it, the result is always what we think about. You can have a really logical thought in how you're going to approach something and in this case, hire this guy outside of the box and he could be this great guy. I get it. And a lot of people are hitting me up both on the text line and personally at John Lund Radio saying, you can't keep having one-year guys. Well, the Niners did it with Tom Sula and Kelly, and then they got some guy named Shanahan. That was pretty good. So to me, I'm not going to just do it because I can't do 1 year. I'm not going to do it because of finances, which is $7 million after the year that they owe Vitello. Then my question to you, the sweet, clean listener and the Giants fan, is then what is it? Because if you have the fourth worst winning percentage since the team moved here in 1958, you've got to change something. And I asked Susan the very same question, 20, 30 minutes ago. And she said, well, they have changed the third base coach. That's fine. But if you're not firing the manager and you just went 64-98, but you're going to have this winning percentage. Next spring when they reconvene, what do you want to see be different? Okay, apparently it's not going to be the manager, although a lot can change. I got a lot of that yesterday, too, is didn't you see Buster Posey said he's staying. They're keeping him. It's like a lot can happen between then and now. But okay, let's just stay with that premise for just a second, for just the sake of our conversation right now. Okay, let's say he stays. You're a big Giants fan. Clearly, you've been going to the games, right? 35,000 plus, way to go. Way to support the team, even though they're not playing well. Very cool. I like it. I think you should be commended. Very cool. Through thick and thin. This is a baseball town. That's what proves it. It doesn't prove it when you're winning World Series 10 and 12 and 14. Everybody goes to the game. Mom goes to the game, kids go to the game, people who don't care about baseball go to the game. But when you're losing, people who actually love baseball, and a lot of it is you love the park and all that kind of stuff, and it's a Saturday, Sunday, maybe the sun is out. But more so, you're getting baseball fans to go to the game. So, look, I think it's cool that everybody's going to the games, but you don't want to sit through this kind of sloppiness that Susan and I were talking about what happened last Sunday. So what are you changing? Like, if you're Buster, and Buster's going to be here, and I think Buster should be here. And I played this the other day. Hunter Pence said it's going to take 2 to 3 years. I probably wouldn't sit through that as a fan. Like, it shouldn't take 2 to 3 years when you have the type of resources that the Giants have. Okay, they're not Dodger resources, but they're resources nonetheless. And depending on what happens with, and I know this is a curse word on the show, and I won't say it very often because it bothers me. I'm a huge baseball fan, and I don't want to talk about it. But maybe the rules will be changed a little bit that could get in the favor of the Giants and so that things are a little bit more even, especially in this division, where every spring training you're like, we're playing for second place. Isn't this fun? Not really. But I do think that the Giants should, at the very, very, very, very least, be a team like the Padres, the Diamondbacks, the Cardinals, the teams that are in the wild card. That's the minimum that this team, this organization, this single baseball town – should be in. If you want to dream big, okay, at some point you want to be the Dodgers. But for now, they should at least, very least, be in the wild card contender chase. They should never be down to these levels, no matter who we want to play the blame game with, no matter if you want to fire the manager, keep the manager. But my question is this. Then what do you want to see done? Everyone yesterday and today defended Tony Vitello, saying it's not his fault. He deserves a second chance. He's going to get better. Okay, I'll go with you on that premise for a minute. Then what do you want to see happen? Hit me up on the Golden State Lumber and Showroom text line. You can also hit us up on the UMA guest line as well. Both are the same. Your choice at 415-808-KMBR. 415-808-5627. What would you want to see change then? Let's get into that conversation. All right. Also, Eric Branch wrote a piece today in the Chronicle. Not exactly optimistic as far as Nick Bosa going through another one of these rehabilitations. Now, look. Maybe Nick is just a freak and none of this stuff will matter. But I'll read what he said. You can decipher. And then we don't want to go all bad news on you. So good report about CMC from Kyle and a good report from George Kittle himself. Will George be ready for week one? Is CMC, like Mike Florio kind of suggested, is he sitting out for financial reasons or is he sitting out for football reasons? We'll talk all those things next, only here on the Sports Leader.
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8: 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Should be good.
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2: Oh, I like this. All right, I screwed up. Go ahead. People hit me up on the text line, which I will get to in a minute. I asked you a very simple question. If you don't want Tony gone, what do you want changed? So if you missed the show a little bit earlier, Dennis Brown, Super Bowl champion, all-around good guy, joined us to talk some Niners. It's been a couple hours now. And I don't know why I brain farted like this, but he said, you know, you know Morris Day. And I'm like, yeah, Morris Day and the, what did I call him? I can't remember. The Knights. I think I said Morris Day and the Knights. It's obviously Morris Day and the time. I know. And what was Purple Rain, like 1984? And then they did tour around and everything, but anyway, yeah, I screwed it up.
3: Yeah, our guy It's X on the YouTube chat was all over you. It was like, oh, Morris Day.
2: I knew who Morris Day was. I just got the band wrong. I got the front guy right.
3: You got it right.
2: Right, man.
3: The other dude that's with him was named like Jerome or something. I can't remember.
2: Yeah, Oh, that's right. Nice call by you. Good pull. All right, national news coming up. We still got Len's last call. We got some great, great sound for you, including Brock Purdy. Man, he might have been a hunter once or twice. His turkey calls are unbelievable. Is there anything he cannot do? That and much, much more. So a bunch of stuff, and then the boys of Dirty Work only have a little bit of a show, and then we got Giants baseball taking on Patrick Bailey and the Guardians. So that's what you got coming up here on KNBR. Let me get to Eric Branch in just a second. And we have two of the three things are positive. The Bosa thing makes me a little bit nervous. But I did ask you what you want to see. So 530 says, Vitello needs to learn how to manage a big league bullpen. He needs a better plan, 7th to 9th inning, one inning at a time. It'd be nice to have the best arms, but if the manager doesn't know how to put them in a position for success, it won't matter, blah, blah, blah. The one thing I would say is, and Buster has admitted this in our big poll yesterday voted, who has he had to go to? Like, guys have not performed, and I don't think that's on him. And then the other thing is I don't know this. I'll be honest and tell you this. I don't know this. How much is computer driven? How much is Tony's gut? You know, they don't let, and I'm just talking about, you know, management teams of major league teams. Maybe Buster Posey is different. They don't let, especially newer managers, manage with gut like Bochy used to do. I mean, it's like this guy comes in, it's this. This guy comes in, it's this. It's like on a sheet. So, I mean, don't get me wrong. It's a good point. Otis Day in the Knights. Yeah, 925 says Otis Day in the. That's what I was thinking, Tim. I screwed it up.
3: No, you're right. It's Morris Day in the time.
2: Yeah, and then it's Otis Day in the Knights.
3: Correct.
2: That's what he was saying. Yeah, Otis Day in the Knights. I was thinking of Animal House. That's what I did. Screwed that whole thing up.
3: Makes you want to shout, man.
2: 951 says, change the pitching coach and the hitting coach. Go get Mike Maddox. Mike Maddox just was let go by the Angels. He's been the pitching coach for everyone. Find a hitting coach who can tailor a plan for the ballpark. I'd like to get players for the ballpark. We've been saying that forever. 209 goes back to need to go get Vita Vea. I'm with you on that. I've said that consistently. I think Vita Vea would be awesome for this team. There's this one thing called finances and a cap, but I know that you could. I know the cap is fluid. They could do it if they wanted to. And the one thing I do know about the Niners is they are in on anything that they think is going to help the team. 707 says Tony is not the one in the field playing the game. He's trying to manage the game, which he is still learning on the highest level. The players are to blame. That from the 707. Look, my philosophy is players play, coach is coach. Sunday really did it for me. As you could tell, because I'm on my second day of this little rant or whatever you want to call it. It's not even really a rant, just discussion. You and I don't rant, we discuss. But Sunday just was woof. And after the game, it's not that he was distancing himself from it, but he was like, look, you know, we didn't do this, we didn't do that, we didn't do this, we didn't do that. And I get it. He doesn't play the game. But at this point of the season, even with new players up from the minors, and you can use that as either an excuse or an explanation, I'm using it as an excuse here. You shouldn't be playing like that. And that's a direct reflection of the manager. That's all I'm saying. All right, let's hit this Eric Branch stuff. So he talked to a couple of different doctors, and I'll just read a little bit. And by the way, don't leave now because I have good news after the bad news. Okay, this is kind of the bad news where I'm getting a little nervous. And I think we're all, let me explain some. I think we're all like this now where anything that comes out, like I just saw Matt Miocco just tweeted out that Mike Evans had to leave practice. And right away I'm like, okay, Niners aren't going to have Mike Evans this year. Where are they going to go? Is Stribling really that good? Like, But it just, that's kind of how we're all programmed now. Maybe I'm wrong. Maybe you're a half full guy. I generally am a glass half full guy. But when you keep seeing it again and again, so that's where I'm coming from on this. So Eric Branch writes, of course, that Bosa tore the same ACL when he was in high school, a senior in 2015. And he asks the question, would a second tear in the same knee be a factor in his recovery and eventual return to play? Kyle Shanahan, who has many times reminded us that he is not a doctor, said he thought there was zero worry or correlation between the injuries because Bosa's second ACL tear was clean, meaning there was no damage to his meniscus or other ligaments. But a couple of different doctors, one that consults for the X Games and Long Beach State, termed what they're calling is when you do a second procedure, they call it an ACL revision. Of course, I already knew that, but I'm just telling you that because I knew that. Second surgery is an ACL revision, and the doctor calls this, quote-unquote, a very big deal and a different beast. Another doctor from UCSF says that the trauma of Bosa's right knee has suffered means it will be, quote-unquote, asking a lot for him to flash his pre-injury form next month or perhaps this season. He says the following, we always say 9 to 12 months for ACL surgery, but if you really look at when people get back to normal after a second ACL surgery on the same knee, it's like 12 to 18 months. And he says the reason why it takes longer is that the knee just doesn't respond as well, blah, blah, blah, blah, blah, blah, blah, blah, blah. Okay. So that's the news on Nick Bosa. And look, I was nervous already, and I saw over the weekend people are posting these things, and he's working out on the side and everything like that. That means very little to me. When he gets on the field, when he is, you know, doing first-team reps, all those kind of things, then I'll be like, okay. But until then, I get a little nervous. And this should matter none. This should matter none. Which is, I look at Joey Bosa, who's still out there, and there's some people still writing things like, hey, bring in Joey Bosa. It's not fair to say he's done, but clearly his best days are behind him, and he's only like 30 years old. It's not like Joey Bosa's old. It's just, look, the Bosas go hard. And it just might be, maybe he's just a super freak, and he's going to come back from this, and two knee surgeries, two ACLs don't matter to Nick Bosa. Maybe. But the fact that he's had, they're terming it tendonitis, that he's not on the field, it makes me, for one, nervous. I want to be half full. I want to be optimistic about this thing. But then you read something like this from doctors who admittedly are not treating Nick Bosa. But when you see him on the sidelines, then it starts creeping into my head, at least, that this is kind of how Joey went. Like, it just kind of went, I'm kind of moving my hands, if you're on YouTube, downwards, like on stairs. I don't know why I'm doing that. But that's kind of what it is. So that's bad news number one. I'm nervous about Nick Bosa. Tell me your thoughts at 808-KMBR, 415-808-5627. You can either hit us on the text or on the phone line. So that's number one. Now, this is better news. Talked about this yesterday. Mike Florio's got a thing with the 49ers, and he suggested that maybe CMC was actually kind of holding in that this whole, you know, tightness was, yeah, tightness of his wallet, and he wants to expand it a little bit more kind of a thing. So maybe it's that, but then Rap Sheet yesterday kind of cleared this up that actually CMC, it does have tightness. So it's both good and bad. It's, well, maybe you would want him to not have tightness and it just be a financial thing, or maybe you're glad it's not a financial thing. Here's Rap Sheet to clear it up.
4: Let me give you the contract update here. This is not fake. Actual tightness, not fake tightness, not a hold-in. Actual tightness. Does not seem to me like anything really to worry about. I know we've heard that before with Christian McCaffrey, but for real, this does not seem like anything to worry about. The timing of this coming right after Jahmyr Gibbs, right after Bijan Robinson got paid. My understanding, coincidence, Christian McCaffrey should be fine. Now, were there some initial check-in maybe about a contract at some point in the offseason? Sounds like maybe there was. I don't get the sense that went anywhere. So maybe after the season, he goes out and kills it, gets paid again, and then vaults himself to the top of the running back market again. All possible.
2: All right. So there you go. So he still wants to get paid. He's 30 years old. That, I mean, there was logic to it, even though Florio was the one to suggest it. There was logic here. That here's Christian McCaffrey and the key, and I told you this yesterday, the key to the whole thing is he doesn't have any more guaranteed money. And when Trent Williams last year didn't have any more guaranteed money, he went and got guaranteed money. I'm sure the 49ers have said, look, you're not going anywhere, but that doesn't make you feel any better. I mean, think about that with, you know, in your situation as a extremely hard worker and very, very successful, and I know you are that, but when you're kind of working without a safety net, which most of us are, by the way, then it's like, but in the NFL or in professional sports, and the NFL, the least of them all, because guaranteed contracts in the NBA and baseball, you're going to get every cent. But in the NFL, you don't. So once you're out of guaranteed money, guys start getting a little bit nervous, right? Like, hey, Lund, they make a ton of money. Yeah, they spend what they make a lot of times. So Trent Williams a year ago was like, I don't think you're going to cut me, but I don't have any more guaranteed money. Please make me feel better. Give me some more guaranteed money. It wouldn't shock me whatsoever, even though Rap Sheet said what he said, if Christian McCaffrey got a little bit of guaranteed money or some guaranteed money in his deal, just so that he could feel a little bit better. You want everybody to feel like kumbaya. But it is, I think it's positive that it's just quote-unquote tightness. I would like to not have tightness and not have a financial situation. But I guess if I had to choose between the two, financial situation averted and a little bit of tightness, I guess I would choose the tightness. Which, by the way, what did you, Tim, what did you say was a good band name?
3: A fake tightness would be a bad band name.
2: Where did that term even come from? Like, sports is so weird that it comes up, like, all these terms. And so Rap Sheet just used the term fake tightness. Anyway, people
3: fake tightness. I don't know. I don't think I'd see tightness. That band. If I saw it on the marquee, I'd probably keep going.
2: All right, even better news here, and you could opine on that. Would you rather have financial problem or tightness with Christian McCaffrey? I guess I'd rather have the tightness, and I do think they're actually going to give him some money anyway, just because there's no guaranteed money, and players hate that. And then finally, this is really good news, man. Here is, who did we go first with this? Did we go Mayo? Oh, no, we went Kittle. This is Kittle, right? This is Rap Sheet. This is Rap Sheet once again on George Kittle's availability for week one.
4: When I was in Santa Clara about a week or so ago, finishing up inside training camp, had the opportunity to watch George Kittle do his workout kind of alongside practice, pre-practice. It was eye-popping. It was really good. It was really fast. It was looking like a player who is basically going full speed. You listen to George Kittle say it. The fact that the numbers are basically what he wants is an unbelievable thing. He is 7 months out from an Achilles injury. Now, generally, players do not get back on the field until 9 months. The season starts about 8 months after him tearing his Achilles. But you listen to George Kittle, listen to 49ers people, at least there is a chance. No one is saying for sure that it's going to happen, and it is an unbelievably long season, especially now with 17 games. They want to make sure that one of their best players on their roster, regardless of position, is in position to contribute in December and January. But the fact that George Kittle has a realistic chance of playing week one, of being out on the field, is incredible. He is not wrong. He's got a shot.
2: All right. He said he's got a shot. Like, he started very optimistically, and I was out at camp, and this and that, and this and that, and this, and then at the end, he's got a shot. Now, I don't know what a shot is. Well, I take that back. I know what a shot is. The last shot I took, wild turkey, 102 proof, and it burned all the way down my throat. Won't do that again. Not anytime soon. And then somebody the other day, it was, God, what day was it? No, yeah, it burns all the way down your throat. Somebody offered, I was at a weird brunch a couple of weeks ago, and somebody, they were doing tequila shots with the brunch with people. Like, I love Mexican breakfast. Like, it, like if there's something, a Mexican breakfast on a menu at a restaurant, at a brunch or something like that, I'm down. Like, I'd rather do, and by the way, I'd rather do brunch than dinner, rather do brunch than lunch. Like, everybody has their choices. You can make fun of me on it. Like a Sunday or a Saturday brunch when people are just getting after it at like 10 o'clock in the morning, it does my body good. But they bartender, we were sitting up at the bar, and the bartender slides a tequila shot over, and I go, no, I'm good, man. It's like 10 in the morning. I don't love tequila. I like it in a drink or something, but I don't, like a Paloma I can go with. Obviously, like a margarita on the rock, something like that. I'm down. I'm totally down. The guy slides it, and he goes, no. He goes, when you order that specific breakfast, you've got to do a tequila shot. And it was like an over-easy egg, and it had like some sort of like pork, and all, you know, it was unbelievable. And he's like, yeah, you got to do it. And like the whole rest of my breakfast, I was like, ugh, no, not first thing in the morning.
3: Ruined your breakfast? Really?
2: Ruined my breakfast. And I love Mexican breakfast. I love spicy, you know, putting all sorts of Tabasco on it. And the guy slides it down the bar, and I'm like, and it wasn't like a rock gut tequila either. It was a nice place, and he told me what kind of tequila it was, and it wasn't terrible, but it was like I couldn't get the taste out of my mouth, and I was, you know, shoving food down my throat. I'm like, oh, my God. Anyway, I don't even know how I got to that point in talking about that. But anyway, more on George Kittle. Here is Matt Maiocco on the timeline for George Kittle.
5: And I asked him a couple of questions, and one was, if you aren't going to play week one, do you even make the trip to Australia? And he said no. So that to me tells you that that decision has to be made before they jump on that plane September 2nd. And they're not going to wait until like the plane's on the tarmac, you know. So that's one thing. The other thing I asked him, and he was very noncommittal about week one, but I did ask him, are you confident that you won't start the season on PUP? So right now he's on physically unable to perform. If he is on physically unable to perform after the cuts to 53 players, that means he misses the first four games at least of the season. First game he'd be eligible to play would be week five against Seattle. What Kittle said was he's very confident that he won't open the season on PUP.
2: All right. So he doesn't miss the first four games, but he may or may not play. I think, okay, I remember now. Ian Rappaport, Rap Sheet said he's got a shot, and then we got into shots. Okay, that's what happened, now that I think back on it. If I was a betting man, and I am,
4: he's got a shot.
2: I would say, yeah, that's it. Sorry. Sometimes I forget about the show, and then sometimes you have to remind me on text.
4: He's got a
2: it's
4: shot.
2: Very embarrassing, but I'd like to talk about shots right now. By the way, it's not a shot, but a martini, a ice cold martini with blue cheese olives. It's not a shot, but you got to drink it fast. That's awesome.
4: He's
2: got
4: a shot
2: guy. Not a shot guy. No, I'm not a shot guy. As far as what Matt Maiocco said there of the way that he's looking, the way that he's playing, but it's both guys kind of said this, which is you want him to be ready for the stretch run and hopefully have a stretch run and a playoff run and everything like that. But I'm stuck between in wanting them to play. It's the Rams in game number one. And so you'd love to go over there, get over on the Rams in the first game. But then again, you know what teams do, and we know this in the Bay Area because we've had tons of injuries on all the teams. Teams are going to err on the side of caution. And so you don't want them on the pup list because that's four games, and you're going to miss them for those four games. But maybe you don't want them for that first game. You do because it's the Rams. But, man, you want to make sure that he's totally over that thing. And then early we heard this, 7 months. It's only been 7 months for this guy. And, you know, these things take a year. I mean, the Achilles injury, I think, I'm no doctor, of course, but that right now is the worst injury in sports. I'm sure they're getting better and better at treating it, clearly. But those have been enders of careers. And so for George Kittle to be only 7 months into this thing and even thinking about playing is really, really good. All right, I gave you some news on Mike Evans. He left practice early, and I don't think this is going to affect the big poll. Caitlin Black is back, the rookie running back. He is back. I'm looking at it right now. I think it's Matt Barros with the lovely video, just high-level video from Matt Barros. But there you go. So that's good news. I would imagine that the big poll is continuing. We asked you a very simple question. We have the power. We have the power on this show to make someone healthy for the entire – why are you laughing at that? To make a player healthy for the entire season, we asked you, who would you just absolutely positively say, yep, that's the guy. See, this is a good list, too, because all these guys have been injured. CMC, Nick Bosa, Fred Warner, Trent Williams, or go completely off the board. You can go to YouTube and vote on that right now, or you can hit me up on the text line very, very simply, as many people are. And I've got one text to read right here in just a second, but the text line, Golden State Lumber and Showroom text line, is 808-KMBR, 415-808-KMBR, or you can call into the show at 415-808-5627. Your thoughts. Is CMC running away with this thing still?
3: Still running away with it. 46% of the vote. He's got almost all of it. Bosa and Trent are way behind at 14%. Fred Warner is the only, even within shouting distance, and he's 20% behind. He's 26%.
2: Jeez. Okay. No, I totally see that. And like I said, I'll say this again. Maybe we should have brought Brock on there. People were yelling and screaming early, and I thought, well, Brock's just going to run away with it. But then again, with Mac Jones and back, and I'm not one of those people who thinks I like Mac Jones. Nice backup quarterback, could win some games for some teams. I'm a lot surprised that teams like Pittsburgh instead of Aaron Rodgers or Arizona or some of these teams who have issues, Cleveland go on down the line, the Jets. I know the Dolphins got a quarterback, didn't go for him, Mac Jones, but that's just the way it is. I would have. But I would have taken a lot for the 49ers with, Brock's been hurt a little bit lately as well. But from the 650, it says, because I asked before, I go, what can't Brock Purdy do? I did the, he was doing the duck calls, which, by the way, we'll take those calls at 808-KMBR. You got a good duck call? Can you do better than Brock? I doubt it. But if you'd like to make animal noises on the show, that's fine. I think that would be highly entertaining. But I said, what can't Brock do? Jeez, he's doing all these turkey calls. And from the 650, it says, what can't Brock do? He can't win the Super Bowl. You guys are pathetic. with your glazing of this guy. Stop being homers. I wasn't glazing him. I just, you know, I was half joking. And by the way, I was at all the Super Bowls for the 49ers, all the ones they've lost because I'm the jinx. I wouldn't put that on Brock, the last Super Bowl. I think he could still win a Super Bowl. Brock is completely capable of winning a Super Bowl, so I would say that. And I don't think that's being a homer. You know, when he struggles, I'll call him out. But he's a Super Bowl-winning type of quarterback. I would say that. He's had opportunities.
4: He's got a shot.
2: Yeah, we got to keep that one. Got a shot. You're not a shot guy, Tim.
3: When we were at the au contraire. I was ripping a couple last night. Yeah, I was hanging out at the great Kezar Pub yesterday.
2: Oh.
3: And we were having a couple of pints, and there was some tequila got that poured a little bit, a little Cazadores. It was nice.
2: Really? Very nice.
3: I usually go Espolon. That's kind of my level. Shout out my guy George in Frisco. We'll have a couple of Espolons over at the Hearth. Yeah, man, I'm okay with it, but I'm also a cognitive shortcut guy where it's like, I don't put a lot of thought into it. It's like, if we're having tequila, that's what I'm having. If we're having whiskey, I'm having Jameson. I go with what I know.
2: I got you. That's good. Both you and I are old-fashioned guys, by the way.
3: Oh, yeah.
2: When we were at the party, we were rocking some old-fashions. Once I start with, see, the problem with shots is, and I don't mean to sound like somebody's dad, but let's say that I have, I don't know, two or three or five old fashions. Like, I know what my point is that I know my limit. I start throwing shots into the equation. It gets murky, not only from my head standpoint, but it's like, okay, because you want to keep yourself at a certain level. Because to me, I get the worst hangovers of life. It's just totally unfair and unbelievable. So what I do is I'll stay within my limit. Once I start doing shots, I forget. Like, did I have two? Did I have three? Did I have five? And then the next morning, I'm like, oh.
3: It's so like when you're outside barbecuing and you pour rocket fuel. You pour lighter fluid on the fire. You've instantly upped the ante, and you better be prepared to deal with the consequences.
2: Exactly. This is a great one. 209 says, no, that was a different one. Dang it. Here it is right here. 831? I'm financially hurting with real tightness and soreness, just getting out of bed and reaching for a beer. So I think CMC is really slipping with this fake tightness, needs to step it up. Yeah, who isn't? Who isn't having financial tightness right now? All right, I'll get to the rest of these. A lot of good shots on the text line. Give us your thoughts as well. We did ask the question very simply. We have a magic potion, magic wand, whatever the case may be. If you could keep one 49ers player healthy, who would it be? Keep them coming. We got some national news coming up next. This will probably do your heart well. The Lakers are a complete mess. Well, L.A. basketball in general is a complete mess. Try to keep up. We'll tell you next. Only here on the Sports Leader.
4: This is not fake. Actual tightness, not fake tightness.
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2: Hello, friends. Thanks for joining us on a Tuesday edition of the program. National headlines momentarily. Dirty Work Boys have a very short show today. Intrigued what they're going to be talking about. And we have a tremendous, and I'm not overselling, and I don't think, Lund's last call, including a cocaine ring at Penn State. This is wild. Kevin Hart at Taco Bell. Brock Purdy has some mean turkey calls. Ricky Pearsall post-surgery. All of those things coming up in Lund's last call in just moments. But first, before that, I think this gives just all sports fans in the Bay Area a, I don't know, puts a smile on their face, something like that. But this is so crazy. So if you haven't kept up on the Lakers, Mark Walter, the owner of the Lakers, bought the team for about $10 billion a couple of years ago. And now it's selling the team, $12.5 billion. And the Buss family, it's a weird triangle of issues. Jeannie Buss owns 17.8%. And if she's above 15%, you know what that was going to sound like? I was about ready to do that. Then I know Tim knows what I'm talking about. That sounded like I was going down the San Antonio road that I went through years ago when I was with working with Tom, and I stopped myself in the middle of it because it just makes no sense, this whole thing. So let me do this. Let me play this for you. This is from Ramona Shelburne of ESPN, and I'll let this go for about a minute. She tries to explain what's going on, this craziness of the Lakers, because supposedly they were sold, but then Jeannie Buss doesn't want to sell them, and she owns 17.8%, and this is just a whole crazy thing. Will it affect the Lakers on the floor? I don't know, but I thought it's at one point I would address this. Today is the day. Take a listen. Maybe this makes sense. Maybe it doesn't.
0: I mean, Michael's been here in L.A., so he's lived this too, okay? This has really been a family drama since Dr. Buss passed away in 2013. In 2017, there was a court order after the older brothers, that's Johnny and Jimmy, tried to stage a coup to get Jeannie out as the controlling owner and take control of the family trust. There's a court order that said there's three new trustees, and it's Janie, that's the sister, that's her younger sister, and Joey, who is one of the younger brothers. And that order says you can't sell the team without the approval of all three of those. And she's the head of the board of directors, and so her lawyer today has invoked that order. Now, from what I can tell you, three of these siblings got fired back in November, and they were not happy about it. There was a vote about three, 4 months ago, I heard in April, and they only had three votes at that point. But after the sale that Mark Walter did with Josh Kushner and with Bob Iger last week, this had already been kind of discussed on the table. They got two more votes, and now they have five. And so they believe that they are allowed to sell even without her because of what's called a tag-along provision that was part of the sale to Mark Walter, which is, hey, if Mark Walter ever sells, we can tag along with whatever valuation he gets. So he got 12.5. We're deciding to tag along with that sale, and they believe they have the votes to do that. And so guess where this ends up? Amongst the lawyers and in court, and it's really just over the 17.8% that the Buss family controls. But the most important part of that 17.8% is that she has control and the controlling ownership of the Lakers for the next 4 years as part of her agreement with Mark Walter. So that's really what's on the table here.
2: I don't know if that made any sense. I don't know if you understand it more or less. National headlines, by the way, here on Fair and Biased on the Esports Leader. Your old friend John Lund with you. I don't know if you care. I mean, you can hit me up on the text line, 808-KMBR, 415-808-5627. I just think this whole thing is fascinating. And like, my wife loves to watch reality dramas. It calms her down. It's not really my thing. But like, whatever the trial is or whatever or however they decide this, I don't know if it's an arbitrary. I have no idea how this is going to play out. They got it. I mean, okay, this isn't the OJ trial, but this is wild. And it's just, there always seems to be something around the Lakers. You know, LeBron leaving, and just there always seems to be something. And maybe I'm 100% wrong in this, but doesn't it have to kind of leak to the players? Not the information, they already know that, but what I'm saying is just affect the on-court product. I would imagine
3: the Spurs
2: it has
3: were to
2: like,
3: win, just... which is unlikely because the Spurs at home are 33-8.
2: she kind of sounded like me when I did that. So that's I was like four or five words into that, and I went, wait a minute, I can't explain this. All I know is the Lakers are a mess, and it's completely discombobulated, so I would imagine that just makes you happy. I could be wrong. In fact, not only that, so there's the Lakers side of things. basketball in L.A. is absolutely crazy. So yesterday, we put this on national headlines, that the NBA has found no evidence showing that the Clippers owner Steve Ballmer funneled money to teams, to sponsors, to pay Kawhi Leonard in order to circumvent the salary cap. We said that yesterday. Now, today, or this morning, or last night, whenever this happened, can't keep my time straight, the NBA is disputing reports by ESPN that detailed findings of the league's investigation into possible salary cap circumvention by the Clippers and subsequent settlement negotiations. So the NBA is saying, no, what? So it's being reported by ESPN that they didn't find anything. The NBA is saying, wait a minute, this isn't even over. So I don't know what to make of that. So just craziness in the NBA. The Lakers are being sold, but maybe they're not. And lawsuit amongst family members. It was reported yesterday that the Clippers and Kawhi were in the clear and Steve Ballmer, but now the NBA is saying that they're not, which is absolutely crazy. Other things in L.A., I don't know if this makes you happy or not, or if you just don't care. It doesn't look like Shohei is going to be the MVP. Did you see Pete Crow Armstrong last night? Hit a home run to start the game. Hit a home run to walk off the game. I don't think you dislike the Cubs as much as you dislike the Dodgers, even though they knocked the Giants out in 2016. But I think this guy's going to be the MVP. And here's the thing. Shohei hit two home runs, but this is how PCA countered the move.
4: Fly ball. That's to right. That's back. That is gone. Ball game. PCA walks it off in the 10th. And the Cubs knock out the Sox in 10.
2: There's certain places that you'd like to be, and I was watching that game last night, and you got Sox fans and Cubs fans, and there's fights in the stands and all that kind of stuff, and it's Wrigley Field, and look, I love Oracle Park. Nobody champions it more than I do with people who have never been there. I'm just like, dude, you've got to go. But that looked cool last night, and to have, whether you're a Cubs fan or not, to have him hit that ball out, that was cool. So he led off of the home run. He won the game with the home run. He's in the 30-30 club for the second consecutive year. Can't the Giants get a guy like that? Like, he was acquired in the Javier Baez trade in the Mets, and they absolutely robbed him. And now this dude's turning into an MVP, probably the MVP over Shohei this year. By the way, that was Marquee Sports, and I believe it was John Shambi on the call for the Cubs. But that was pretty cool. But I can't. It was going. Two things are going through my mind. I'd love to be there right now, and Wrigley Field does a really good beer snake. And two, why can't the Giants get a guy like that? They're just like, you make a trade, and maybe that's what Marcelo Meyer's going to be. Like, you trade, you know, a random guy like Javier Baez after he left the Cubs was terrible. And then he signed a big deal in Detroit and all that kind of stuff. But, like, this dude's turned into a monster. Anyway, that was fun to watch last night, even though it was the Cubs. And a couple quick ones, and then we'll get into your sweet, clean, family-friendly Lund's Last Call. No, Pat McAfee is not taking Lee Corso's tradition of wearing the headgear at the last pick. So there was a rumor.

0: Anyway, there you go. He is not going to inherit that. Apparently, that was making some people mad. And then this was a weird story last night. Diamondback second baseman Ketel Marte just didn't show up to the game in Boston last night, and the team didn't know where he was. He traveled on the team plane, and somewhere between, I guess he was at a bar, stop me if you've heard this before, he was at a bar the night before, and then in the morning, nobody could find him. And there's conflicting reports now that he's got a knee injury and he went back to Arizona, and there's another report that says that he has family issues that he's dealing with. No idea. But the post game was, I'm not going to say comical because the Diamondbacks are sad, but every player was like, well, you know, every reporter was like, well, where is he? I don't know. Like, nobody knew where the guy was between, and I don't know, you know, they're not staying at a hotel that's at that far from Fenway Park. Just couldn't find him. Dude just didn't show up. And he's like, this isn't the first time he's done it. It was like just a crazy story. But anyway, yeah, they announced their lineup 15 minutes ahead of time because they could not find their all-star second baseman. I would imagine, because this is the second time this has happened, he might get traded in the offseason. So there you go. That is your national headlines right there on a Tuesday. 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This is a crazy story from Penn State. All I did in college was smoke a little weed, but this is far different. 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I'm still waiting for a turkey call. 808-KMBR, 415-808-KMBR. 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
6: Oh, yeah. This is Animal House right here. Otis Day in the Nights. I screwed up. 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Otis Day in the Nights.
7: It's pretty much the same song.
6: I got it straightened out. 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A couple of quick things on the text line that I want to get to, because then we're going to do all our stuff and we'll forget about the people. No, I never would do that. On the Golden State Lumber and Showroom text line, a couple of quick things. Let's see. I just saw it. What's a beer snake? Somebody asked, what's a beer snake on 707? Because I was talking about, I think the Wrigley Field does the best beer snakes. So all it is somebody drinks a beer, they add it to the cup, and they just keep stacking the cups. And then it turns into this gigantic snake, and then, you know, everybody loves it, and it gets shown on TV, and then they just add and add and add and add and add. So it's just empty beer on, you know, they just start stacking them, and it turns into a beer snake. So that's what a beer snake is. Most people knew that, but hey, I'm here for you. It's okay. Somebody says on the 628, I really can't really deny this, it says Lund would be the perfect part of dysfunction and chaos of the bus family. I don't know if I'm that dysfunctional. I mean, that's pretty crazy what's going on in L.A. with the Lakers. Just crazy. And there's another guy who put a bunch of Brock stats on here. I just want to acknowledge the fact that you went to take the time to cut and paste. There's like a million stats on there because the guy that was up there early saying that Brock couldn't win a Super Bowl, somebody defended him. I wanted to acknowledge that I got that. Just telling you that, you know, there's too many stats to read. All right, let's get to it. It is Lund's Last Call here, number 5 on the list. There's a name here that's absolutely unbelievable. Anyway, in college, I smoked a little weed here and there. Really wasn't a cocaine guy. That really wasn't my thing. But get this, and I understand what it's like being broke as a college student. Not everybody can get NIL money. But it says 13 former or current Penn State University students were criminally charged on allegations they participated in a cocaine trafficking ring that involved two fraternities. The main suppliers made route trips to Philadelphia and New York to get large amounts of cocaine, according to the Pennsylvania Attorney General's office. The cocaine, now here's where it gets good. The cocaine was then packaged mainly at the Sigma Chi and Delta Upsilon fraternity houses off campus and distributed primarily to Penn State students. But again, more. Part of the operation including bringing in some pledges who were joining the fraternities by having them cut and bag the cocaine. So to be part of the fraternity, and you know, it happens. I mean, they tell you you're not supposed to haze or do this or that, but generally, you know, it happens. But they made the pledges cut the cocaine. Cut and bag the cocaine. If you want to be part of the fraternity, a total of 14 defendants, 13 of whom were Penn State University students at or around the time of the alleged crimes in 2023 and 2024, were charged Monday. At least 4 of the defendants are current students. Wow. Did you ever think, hey, you know what, to make a few bucks, let's do a cocaine ring? One of the guy's names, this is unbelievable. It says alleged Penn State cocaine kingpin dubbed Pablo Pledgescobar turns himself in and is denied bail. Pablo Pledgescobar. Very nice. Jeez. All I did was smoke a little weed. If we needed to make money, we'd have a party. You know, nothing crazy. Didn't do anything crazy to make money. I was a bartender, and I might give away a few drinks here and there if I needed rent, you know, like $5 into my pocket, $5 for you, $5 into my pocket. I mean, that's the worst I ever did. Did you ever think to yourself, you know, maybe a cocaine ring and that ever crossed your mind? Probably not. Worst thing I ever did, I will say, that we lived right across from the football stadium, and we built a bar outside because we wanted to make money. And we would buy the cheapest vodka you could possibly buy. And then we would have half the table would be screwdrivers and half the table would be Bloody Marys. And people would come down the hill walking to the stadium. And we would charge $3 a piece. Just $3. The statute of limitations is gone. We didn't check IDs or anything like that. It was like, you got a little roadie, walk across to the stadium. It was only, maybe just a few more minutes and you could just take, your final one. And it was $3 for a Bloody Mary, $3 for a screwdriver. We just made a bunch of them. We did all right. We paid rent. In the fall, we paid rent. We do that for every home Saturday game. But still, that's not a cocaine ring. I mean, we never got in trouble for it. Probably shouldn't be talking about it, but we never got in trouble for it. Yeesh. All right, here is Brock Purdy. We're just going to play the turkey calls, right? We're not playing any of the like Mac Jones or anything like that, right? We're just playing the turkey calls.
7: Let's just do some turkey calls.
6: Yeah,
7: because I want to hear your turkey call.
6: I don't really have one. I'm going to have to listen, and I'm going to try to come up with one. If somebody's got a better turkey call than this, 808-KNBR. So this is pretty cool. Crew following around Mac Jones and Brock Purdy. They're playing some golf, and there's turkeys and such on the course, and they start doing their best turkey calls. So take a listen. Here's Brock and Mac. And believe me, I'm not a big hunter or anything like that, so you can tell me how good these are. They sound good to me. But if you could do a better one, we'd love to hear it. Or you can tell me, you can hit me up on the text line if these are good or not. I think they are. Take a listen.
3: I like to call turkey. Dude, it actually gobbled at me.
8: Oh, it popped its head up.
3: Dude, I'm so pissed.
6: A man of many talents. And as I said before, what can Brock Purdy not do? And then the one guy texted in and said, win a Super Bowl. And I went, okay.
7: You're such a homer, John.
6: I'm still homer. You guys, quit glazing. Is that what he said? Quit glazing Brock Purdy. He's never won a Super Bowl. Never won a Super Bowl. I mean, you guys tell me. I'm not a hunter. It's not really my bag. It's not my bag, baby. But those sound like both of those guys are doing it. The better ones were Brock. And then I think Mac. Yeah, that was Mac's, right? Mac was doing those ones. And then, but Brock was doing like the real turkey calls. And I got to say that, yeah. I mean, that's pretty good. I mean, if I'm grading like 1 to 10, I don't know, 9, maybe even more than that. That's pretty good. And then they were chirping back at him or whatever you would calling back to him. I don't know what you would call there. But I'm going to go ahead and say those are pretty good. Let me double check here.
3: Dude, it actually gobbled at me.
6: That sounded a little bit weird. All right. Let's see. What kind of time do I have? I can put a couple more in, right? All right. Here is Kevin Hart. Now, look, this is a promotional thing. I understand that. But I'm going to ask you a question. Will you go as highbrow as what Tim did is going to be the question. But here is a Kevin Hart who does ads for, he's a spokesman for Taco Bell. So he's got one of those purple cards and he's driving through the drive-thru and he can actually get food for free. I'm going to have you listen to this and then we're going to ask you a question. Here you go.
9: Can I get 3 Taco Supremes, please? Just by itself. And 1 chicken chalupa.
10: And then?
9: No, that's it.
11: Nacho fries.
9: And nacho fries. My biggest flex is coming to Taco Bell and using my purple card. Watch their faces when I pull up with the purple card. Because you're not supposed to add this. Don't nobody add this. Don't nobody add this. Me and Devontae, we're the only 2 people with the purple card. This is my biggest flex. Watch how I give it to them. I think you might have to do this yourself, sir.
6: That's not his biggest flex. I mean, obviously he's working for Taco Bell. I think that that wouldn't be bad. I'm not the biggest Taco Bell guy. I might go like Chick-fil-A, but I need to skip the line. I like In-N-Out. I want to skip the line. Those kind of things. What was your answer to this question, Tim?
7: I went very highbrow and I mentioned my friends at the House of Prime Rib. Please call me.
6: Imagine if you get a card to that. You just live there. But give me a cot in the corner. That's good. They might include, a place like that might include booze. I've had the, you know, when you get a gift certificate or something that doesn't generally include booze. I said this before. I got a House of Prime Rib gift certificate one time. Was on a first date. I got it for doing, I don't know what channel it was. It was one of the local stations. And so they give you, but it's a big, like, it's a, like, gift certificate. Like, it's something you would get for, like, a participation certificate. And so I wadded it up in my jacket. I folded it up nicely, actually, in my sport coat, which I wouldn't normally wear, but I had nowhere else to put it. And so then I kind of chased after the server when I was finishing my meal, and I kind of sheepishly gave it to her. And then I'm like, oh, you can, you know, I don't think they'd allow, especially for me, they wouldn't allow the booze to be on there. So I think I had to pay for booze separately, and then she brought it back, and I just said, just don't say anything. But she did give me the eye, like, you cheap son of a, you know, that kind of a thing. But
7: there was no follow-up date, right?
6: No, there was no follow-up date. I was trying to avoid that part of the conversation. Yeah, here I went through all this trouble to make her think, like, yeah, I'm a heavy hitter here, and, you know, we're going to go to House of Prime Rib, and we have this great time. Then I slide the girl a gift certificate. Like, it was like a dinner for two or something. I don't think it was, like, any kind of money. It didn't say the amount of money. It just said you could have two dinners or whatever, then you pay your own, you know, pay your own booze. This was years ago. But, yeah, didn't have a follow-up date. I thought it went really well. Like, I took her to... I learned a lesson that night, though. You don't start there. You know, you don't. That's not your first date.
7: And maybe start at the nacho fries, right?
8: Nacho fries.
6: Maybe start there. That'd be a little bit better. There you go. I think that'll do it. That'll do it for today. That is your sweet, clean, family-friendly Caboose Pistol, Penn State cocaine ring, Brock Purdy with the calls. Were those good or not? Keep them coming. I think those are super high end, but I'm not a hunter. And where would you want your card if you could have it? Where would you want your card if you could go anywhere? I was keeping it within the realm of reality, but that's okay. I mean, you don't have to do that. Tim says House of Prime Rib, which most people would probably choose. All right, let's check in with the boys from Dirty Work. Copes is back. Copes is back, and they've got a short show, so we'll see what they're doing for the short show coming up next, only here on the Sports Leader.
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2: Most illegal thing you did in college, I found more on Pablo Escobar from Penn State. He was a big-time cocaine dealer. Says he was a Dean's List accounting major at Penn State who kept a blog talking about his passion for numbers and financial storytelling and how he wanted to be at the forefront of the financial landscape. He cut his frat brother's hair on the side. He's the top of the entire cocaine chain for campus, running kilos out of Sigma Chi and Delta Upsilon, making regular supply runs to Philly and New York and using actual pledges to cut and bag the products. That's how they got into the fraternities. It says there's even a photo from one of the deals where the pledges are helping package 500 grams. He just sold for $18,000. He kept selling after he graduated. Wow. There you go. What's the worst thing you guys ever did in college? Did you ever sell cocaine?
3: You're asking us?
4: This is a question to me?
2: Yeah.
4: I was laughing because last segment I heard John talking about it. He's like, no, the worst I ever did was X, Y, and Z with his buddies. And I was like, 808 KMBR, what's the worst thing you ever did?
3: Yeah. All together no, in college?
4: So as a person, yeah. How low did you go, huh?
2: Yeah. Yeah. No, the worst thing I ever did, at least in college, was we lived in, there's like four or five of us living in a house. We'd spend all our rent money on beer. And so what we did is we set up, we built like a bar in our front yard, basically, a big table and everything. And people could sit at it, and we would buy the cheapest vodka we could, and we would just buy Bloody Mary mix, basic. We're not putting garnish in it.
5: Nice.
2: Bloody Mary mix and orange juice, and we'd make half the table would be Bloody Marys, half would be screwdrivers, and we were right across from the football stadium. We're a little bit down from it, and people would walk down this hill, and we were at the bottom of it, and we'd charge $3 a hit, and you know we're not looking at IDs or anything. It's just $3, $3, $3, $3. And we would make, if there were two home games in a month, we would make our rent.
5: Nice.
4: I mean, that's not, but there's nothing bad about that. Yeah. I mean, dude,
3: it's a business move.
2: I mean, dude, selling underage booze to people.
3: What do you think? You look like a student.
4: What, you thought you were a black kid with a lemonade stand in the park getting yelled at? Do you have a permit for this? Come on, John. You guys are golden, dude. You guys are set.
2: Yeah, I mean, it works out.
4: It's good business.
2: But that's not like selling cocaine, but I mean, that's about as bad as I did.
4: No, dude. Plus, by the way, dude, this cocaine ring at Penn State's got to be the worst thing to ever happen at Penn State involving students.
2: There's no doubt. I've never heard of it. Yeah, there's nothing. nothing else I can think of.
4: Nothing that could ever top this as the worst thing to ever happen at Penn State involving students.
2: Uh-uh.
5: I would say so.
2: No. Yeah. Not that I would think.
4: Now, if we get to football, that's a different story. You know what I mean? We get to football.
2: Yeah, right.
4: Then there's the whole Sandusky thing.
3: Are you talking about that Al Pacino movie?
2: Yeah, that's right.
4: Then you got that.
2: That little old thing.
4: By the way, I heard you guys playing that Kevin Hart sound. He's got a purple card.
2: I've been
4: doing Taco Bell reads for years.
2: Why the hell don't you have one of those?
4: Where's my purple card? He's getting free Taco Bell for life with a purple card.
2: That's pretty good.
3: Why?
2: Because he and Devontae Adams
3: has a Taco Bell in his house. That makes sense.
4: Yeah. If you have a Taco Bell in your house, you should get free Taco Bell.
3: Yeah.
4: Mm-hmm. You pull one in. So.
2: That's fair. But yeah, and so I asked him, I go, where would you go? And I was thinking he was going to say some fast food joint or something like that. He says, House of Prime Rib.
4: Yeah, that's good.
3: That's not bad.
4: House of Prime's a solid one, dude. That's a good one.
3: That's Tim's favorite.
6: I mean, good place to have a card.
4: Yeah, it's good. How about Tim puts a House of Prime in his house, dude? It's just got, what do you have? I have a turtle and a House of Prime Rib, dude. It's in my living room.
6: My apartment's the size of that coat closet. Let's talk about it.
3: Tim, did you tell John about your drunken escapade at a House of Prime Rim last time the three of us went?
6: What? I figured it would be a better if you told the story than me.
2: Also, wow.
4: Okay, fine. I got time. We go us three of us to House of Prime Rim. This is incredible, John. We walk in. We've been talking about it, I guess, on the air for a couple of weeks or whatever. I can't even remember what the occasion was. Why we were going.
3: It was just because we were doing the show
4: for a
3: while.
4: Was it just because?
3: Maybe like a one-year anniversary or something?
6: It was a one-year anniversary and the 20-year anniversary of being a KMB.
4: That's right.
3: It was about Tim, not us.
4: Oh, yeah, dude, this was about Tim. I forgot. Tim planned his own. Totally forgot about this. Tim planned his own 20-year anniversary dinner, dude. So we're like, all right,
3: let's go.
4: Let's go, dude. We gave Tim a gift card for it. He booked it at a House of Prime. We go. So we show up, dude, and the listeners, a group of the filth, dude, we show up. There was a bottle of champagne on the table. They had called ahead, and somebody had organized.
2: No
4: they paid
2: way.
4: For our dinner, oh, yeah. dude, before we got there. Yeah, a bunch of the listeners and the filth.
2: Wow.
4: Paid for our dinner.
2: Well
4: so,
2: done.
4: It was incredible. So we roll up, dude.
3: For something.
4: By the way, we were having a few before anyway. Like, we've been getting after it before we had dinner. Dinner was like at 9. It was like a late reservation.
3: Yeah, yeah.
4: So we were like, okay. We were putting a few back before we get there. Go to like Bell Tower or something like that. Then we roll up to House of Prime. We have a couple more cocktails at the bar, and then they sit us down. Then we're like, we got champagne. So we're kind of in the bag. At one point during the dinner, Tim accused me of stealing his plate.
3: Yeah.
4: He went to the bathroom. He went to the bathroom and came back and said, "You took my plate." And Derek and I looked at each other like, I don't know what he's talking about. He's
3: no, like, but no, Tim looked at me being like, he's lying,
4: he's
3: right?
4: Like, he's lying to me, right?
2: So, there was a steak on the plate or something?
4: Yeah,
2: he took my steak?
4: Dude, Tim didn't take a full steak. By the way, if I should have, because you still had the full steak. He hadn't eaten anything yet. But he accused me of, like, taking his half-eaten steak that wasn't eaten. Anyway, so then at one point, he sat down next to me, too. He wasn't sitting in the right spot.
3: But then, like, just stared at you for a while.
4: Stared at me for a
3: while. About the steak?
4: Yeah, I was like, no, I didn't touch your steak, bro. Then finally, he gets up and it starts to believe us. We have a good time. We're going to finish in the dinner. But Tim goes to leave. Something awkward happens, and he gets up. He's like, I'm out of here. I've had too many. He leaves, dude, and me and Derek and the waitress, we're all watching him leave. He walked into the coat closet. And he's like, in there for a sec. And then he bolted out and was like, that's the closet. And then he like left through the front door. But it was a pretty good time, dude. I thought it was a blast.
3: My favorite memory of House of Prime.
4: We had a big laugh about the coat closet incident. Not so much about Tim accusing me of stealing his steak.
6: Yeah, I sat down at the wrong section of our table, and I was like, it must have been stolen. Yeah, no big deal
4: on
6: that.
4: Sat down at the wrong table.
2: Wait a minute.
4: Or the wrong part of
2: you
4: the table.
2: You sat down at the wrong table?
4: Yeah, he sat down.
3: No. We were in a booth.
4: We were in a booth, so he sits down next to me.
2: Sorry.
4: He had been next to Derek, but then he just accused me.
3: It would have been great if he sat the wrong table. God, would have loved that.
2: I was thinking, like, who are you? Like, Ryan Rosello? Remember he walked into the wrong house?
3: Shows up naked?
2: You're just doing walks into the wrong house. I mean, he's like, dude, have a hammered on you. I've walked into the wrong hotel room before.
4: That's a good pull, dude.
2: Yeah. I have walked into the wrong hotel room before. It is embarrassing.
3: Ooh.
2: And sat at the, and then they came back and they're like, sir? I'm like, what? And I'm sitting on the foot of the bed.
3: But the key card worked and everything?
2: Yeah. No, it was, somehow they didn't have the door closed. So you know how I'll defend myself in this way. You know, like when you run in real quick and you dump your stuff off and you got to go.
3: Yeah.
2: I think that was 317, but maybe it was 319. That's all. You know, that probably wasn't the greatest.
4: Well, that's the worst thing Lund ever did.
2: No, that isn't even worse. I'm close.
4: Oh, man, anyway. Dude. That was a good time, though. Good time at the House of Prime, dude. Yes. Good time was had.
3: Good memories.
2: Tim doesn't even tell me that. Like, all day long, it was like, I'd go to House of Prime, and that story never came up.
6: Well, I felt bad about it. I did feel bad about it the first three times I went back afterwards. Yeah. And now I don't feel bad about it.
4: I felt great about it then. Feel even better about it now.
3: Do not feel bad about it, Tim.
4: No, Tim, don't.
3: It's good memories.
4: But that was the closet, right?
6: Oh, yes. Definitely. Yes. There's no door here.
3: It was a coat room.
4: There's no door here.
2: I gotta
4: say,
2: I've never walked into a closet.
4: He disappeared into the closet for a minute. Like, he walked in and we all just stared.
3: There's no way out of
4: here. And then he walked out. I was like, it was a closet. He like left and we all just like, even the server, we all laughed together.
6: Tommy buddy, where's the weight room? I'll find it.
4: Yeah, yeah.
2: How do you stay in the closet for a full minute though? Wouldn't you know?
4: It was like a second. It was like a beat.
3: It felt like a while.
4: Yeah, it felt longer than it was, right? Time was moving slowly.
2: Very nice. All right. What do you got, 40 minutes before Giants baseball?
3: Oh, yeah.
2: Patrick Bailey and all that stuff?
4: 38 now,
2: Plus
4: breaks, bro.
2: Yeah, that's a good point. All right, enjoy. I can't wait to listen to award-winning Diamond Notes and the such. Have a wonderful show. Good to have you back, Copes. Very nice.
4: Good to be back. Good to see you, John.
2: Good to have you back. Yeah. All right, let's do it tomorrow, Wednesday, 10 a.m. to 2 p.m. That's all we ask. Thanks to Tim. Thanks to who we have on, Dennis Brown today. We had Susan Slusser on today, which was absolutely tremendous. Who am I missing? We had three today. Oh, we had Jesse Sopolu on today, which was absolutely great, from training camp, from joint practices down in L.A. I know we have Krug tomorrow. We have a couple of guests already, and we'll work on more. 10 a.m. tomorrow, the boys, Dirty Work coming up next for a short time, not a long time, but a good time, and then Giants baseball only here on the Sports Leader.
0: Okay, the fun's over.
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7: What could go wrong?
0: Nobody messes up. You understand me? 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
5: Adam Copeland.
4: You wanted some sort of like hard-hitting Bob Lee journalism. You came to the wrong place.
5: Derek Papa.
3: Oh, boy. Okay.
4: It's getting hot. Is it getting hot,
3: sir? That's even worse.
4: How are we feeling? It's getting hot.
3: Oh, boy.
5: It's a dirty job, but someone's got to do it.
8: Ridiculous. 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
5: 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The sports leader.
4: It's Dirty Work on a Tuesday afternoon. Adam Copeland, T-Pop, Danny Dunn with you as soon as Tim Webb gets his ass out of the chair for what will be a truncated, an abbreviated, I'd like to say the filthiest day of the week, but it's tough to call it that
3: it's
4: one.
3: It's not, but I'll take it. 40 minutes.
4: It's tough to call it that one. Like, my workout this morning lasted longer than this show's going to last.
3: Oh, look at you.
4: You know what I mean?
3: Let's get the rundown of that.
4: 41, do you?
3: Yeah, come on.
4: Right, first we hit the...
3: Come on. Anybody see Copes today at the gym?
4: Yeah, no, dude. No joke. My favorite thing ever happened. Walked in, nobody there.
3: Nice.
4: Not a single person.
3: Kind of the same thing for me today.
4: Again, I'm in like an apartment building gym.
3: Yeah.
4: So like, but still, not a soul in there. Love nice. That. And then right as I was leaving, a young woman came in to hop on the elliptical.
3: Do you ever find it awkward when someone you don't know that works in your, or not works, but like lives in your apartment complex, talks to you about like working out and everything, or the gym itself?
4: Nobody... What do you mean? Like, if I'm at the gym?
3: The last few days. Okay, not at the gym I go to, but the gym that's in my apartment complex.
4: Wait, so that's not the one where the guy claimed to see you? That guy on the text line said he saw you.
3: Different guy.
4: Staring off into space between sets.
3: It's an early morning sometimes.
4: You're like, it probably was. You
3: probably are accurate.
4: And nice that guy did not want to bother you either.
3: Yeah, but also don't be a creep. Next time, just say what's up. It's kind of weird.
4: He's like, there's D-Pop staring into space.
3: I'm not going to say anything, though.
4: I bet he's in between
3: sets. I'm not a fan either. I'm not going to say what's up to him.
4: I'll text him later and let him know, but I'm not going to say anything now.
3: So the last few days, when I've been doing cardio at my gym complex, this guy's like making small talk, just being like, man, this gym at the apartment complex kind of small. I'm like, well, it kind of comes with the territory. It is what it is. And he's like, yeah, but they haven't had the wipes out. People aren't cleaning up after themselves. I'm not liking it. I'm like, yeah, it's kind of weird. All right, man, go back to doing what I do, running on the treadmill. It's just kind of awkward interaction.
4: Oh, you mean just like a normal interaction with a guy who happens to live in your building also?
3: Yeah.
4: So now you got to see him afterwards.
3: And now I got to make small talk with him every time I'm in the gym.
4: Dude, this comes back to that. That's a Seinfeld.
3: It is.
4: I mean, there's a whole thing about
3: that. I don't want my picture up on the board and people giving me kiss hellos.
4: It's where Elaine gets upset. She's like, I thought this was okay. This is our relationship now. We've had the small talk.
3: Oh,
4: now
3: God.
4: We're just, now we're just, we nod and we greet each other.
3: I go today, from nods to nothing.
4: She's like, no nod now. Yeah. Now I get no nod. Now I just don't exist to you.
3: But I think I'm more like Jerry, where remember when Kramer wants to put pictures of people up in the apartment complex?
4: Right.
3: And then people are like, you know, saying hi to Jerry, or the women are giving him kiss hellos. He's like, I don't want it anymore. Yeah. Take my picture off the board. That people turn on him in the end. That's me.
4: I think same sort of thing happens later on in Curb with Larry and Michael J. Fox when they're living in the same building. I think there's a whole thing about them.
3: Yeah.
4: About the apartment complex not wanting Larry to be there anymore.
3: Well, that by far is the best episode of Curb Your Enthusiasm, where he thinks that
4: Michael J. Fox
3: is being an a-hole, he has Parkinson's.
4: No, he has Parkinson's. He's not being an a-hole, dude.
3: It's brilliant.
4: He can't stop the shaking.
3: Absolutely brilliant. Did you shake up that Coke can? No, Parkinson's. Genius. Absolutely genius.
4: It's incredible, dude. Michael J. Fox gives Larry a soda and it explodes and he thinks he shook it up to be a D, but he's not, dude.
3: And he lives underneath him, so then he sees him hears him stomping around. He's like, God, this guy, Michael J. Fox.
4: Also, though, is he being a D? That's the whole bit of it. You don't really know if Michael J. Fox is using it.
3: I think he is, but he's using it.
4: I think he is, but it's great because he'll never admit it. Yeah.
3: The best part is when Michael J. Fox is giving a speech about Parkinson's and then he sees in the corner Larry David talking about like a small violin and he's like, oh, you do a little small violin thing to make fun of me? He's like, no, that's not what's happening here. Genius episode. Genius.
4: So we're with you for only 40 minutes today. Giants pregame gets going at 2:40 for a 3:40 first pitch. The Giants and the Cleveland Guardians.
3: Patrick Bailey.
4: I assume he's in the lineup.
3: I believe so.
4: For today. And then I heard you yesterday a bit.
3: Tugboat?
4: Yeah, you made me laugh at one point. I was in the car. I heard you say, you were just glossing over it quickly. And you were like, Matt Tugboat's coming up.
3: Did I?
4: Did
3: I not say Wilkinson?
4: No, you just said Matt Tugboat and you jumped on to something else.
3: Whatever.
4: Anyway, he pitches tomorrow, though, I believe, right?
3: Does he?
4: Carson Wisenhunt. I believe they said Wednesday. So today, Carson Wisenhunt against Foster Griffin.
3: Yeah, I saw Adrian Hauser tomorrow, but it might be.
4: Maybe it's Thursday then. Yeah. I just know they've got an open spot. I thought it would be tomorrow, but they could use the off day to sort of push that back to whenever they need. Nice to not be here for yesterday after Sunday's game, huh?
3: Well,
4: it was just kind of a bitch fest after that, right? Everybody was just yelling about the Giants' loss on Sunday and how bad everything went for them.
3: Not me.
4: No, not you. I mean, like, within the organization. I mean, Krug talked about it. Kipe talked about it. Vitello talked about it. It seemed like everybody was up in arms. Like, that was the bottom, the rock bottom to this point of the season for how they performed, to the point that Vitello called a team meeting on August 15th or 16th when you're...
3: Apparently he's called two in the last week.
4: When you're 20-plus under, that's pretty incredible. That's the point I'm making.
3: Well, he also called it a junior college performance.
4: That's what I mean. It's like people were upset about
3: it. And then it's followed up the next day with Buster Posey, or maybe not the next day, maybe the same day, him talking to John Shea, Buster Posey saying, yeah, Tony Vitello's coming back. And no surprise there. But also, like, me and JD were having a conversation yesterday, like, has he done anything this year? No. Has he done anything to warrant the blame? No. I mean, yes and no. So I mean, as far as Tony Vitello, it is what it is. He's coming back, and that was always the case with me. So no surprise there.
4: No surprise. Anyway, Guardians and the Giants, 51-73 of the Giants, now 22 games under. That game gets going 3:40 today. We'll have a pregame for you at 2:40. Now, you texted me and Danny today, and you said, can you guys do the rundown? Because you had a little appointment this morning. Huh?
3: Oh, yeah. I had my annual physical. And, you know, that's what...
4: Danny, do you have yours scheduled, by the way? Have you had yours this year?
3: You have to, because you
4: got to take care of yourself.
3: Cumulus will charge you more if you don't.
4: Boys, we got to take care of ourselves, right? And, or if you...
3: Boys, take care of your boys?
4: If you give me a second, I'll have a good retort to what you just said, okay?
3: With Cumulus?
4: They'll charge you more if you don't. I was like, well, yeah, but also, you know... who knows, you know? I don't know. What does it all mean, Basil?
3: You're not saying that line anymore?
4: Does any of it matter? Well, I can say the line. I was just more was not, I was trying to come up with something clever.
3: Okay, fair enough.
4: It was low hanging fruit to just say, yeah, that's bad.
3: But you know what's worse?
4: No, it's worse. Danny, you got your,
3: I can say it.
4: Firing somebody with cancer. Danny, you got your physical scheduled for this year?
8: No, I don't have it scheduled yet. I got to get on that.
3: Run out of time.
4: I'm going to start asking you daily, Dan.
8: All right.
3: Because you, best believe the company's not going to remind you about that.
4: Yeah, Danny, you better get scheduled, bro. I need you here. I need you around.
8: Yeah, I got you.
4: I need that mug. All right?
8: All right, I'll make an appointment.
4: All right, good man, dude.
3: There we go.
4: You had your appointment.
3: Yeah, so I was going to come in late today. I had an 11 o'clock appointment, annual physical, and I have a new doctor. So, you know, I was like, all right, well, it should be the same routine.
4: You got a new doctor this year, too, yeah.
3: Yeah, but they're going to, you know, check everything, you know, listen to your heartbeat. In the usual thing, when it's a man getting a physical, drop your pants and put your head and cough.
4: You're waiting for Derek's got all the mental boxes he checks. Check my heart, look at my ears and my nose.
3: Yeah.
4: Tell me to go, ah.
3: I know what I'm being prepared for here.
4: and then turn my head and cough. Yeah. Derek's waiting as they move their way down the body.
3: Yeah. And now they put on like this weird thing, like where make you like put on like a, like some kind of diaper when you're doing the physical.
4: Wait,
3: your doctor's gonna make you guys do this?
4: Well, hold on, turn around, do a dance for me too. What do you mean put on a? I've put on like a. I've had to put on a gown before.
3: Yes.
4: Like, are you talking about the backless gown?
3: Not a backless gown,
4: not
3: but like
4: a hospital. Because I've done that. Like a paper physical.
3: Almost like paper shorts where they can feel around and it's not like a whole weird thing.
4: Moon River.
3: Yeah, we should ask John Lund about this because he's all about Moon River.
4: Wait, so you
3: in years past, but
4: so
3: not,
4: you didn't have this today?
3: No. So I go in. They, you know, take my height, my weight. They listen to my heart and everything. They're like, all right, you're good. And I was like, well, you're not going to check my groin or anything? You're like, no.
4: Nothing wrong with that groin.
3: All right, I'm all good.
4: Derek, you offered it up?
3: I offered it up. And my female doctor was like, no, sir.
4: He's like, you're not even going to give me my, where's my damn diaper, huh?
3: Well, you know, it was kind of weird. Like, you know, I asked, like, anything else? Like, no, you're good. But when you leave, there's this potato sack looking thing.
4: You said you're going to
3: grab. My doctor asked about the NBA grab bag.
4: She did. You asked about grabbing
3: grab
4: your
3: that bag.
4: Bag,
3: yeah, yes.
4: And she's like, no, but I do have this for you. It's a big old potato sack looking thing. It's got two words. Well, it's got an initialism or an acronym and two words. What it says is NBA grab bag. Derek's like, where's my diaper,
9: NBA
4: man?
9: Grab
4: where's my
9: diaper?
4: You're not going to poke around down there? We got the NBA grab bag.
3: I'm paying for
4: you.
3: This?
4: And that's it. We'll do it next on the Sports Leader.
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2: Dirty Work on a Tuesday afternoon. Adam Copeland, Depop, getting done hanging out with you. A lot of people checking in on you getting the... turn your head and cough, yeah.
3: Oh, yeah, I'm sure they are.
2: Yeah, 650 says Depop was enjoying that groin touch. He didn't get one.
3: No, you guys weren't listening to the story.
2: that's where he's
3: listen
2: pissed.
3: Up, text line.
2: 559 just says, that was gold, fellas. I don't know what was gold. Where's my damn diaper?
3: Yeah, come on.
2: That's what I imagine. He's like, get it to me. 650 just says, Derek knows. Knows what? He's got a checklist for his
3: all
2: physical.
3: Right, text line.
2: Derek knows. I don't know what that means.
3: I know about the checklist.
2: What we do know about is this big old potato sack looking thing that gets delivered.
3: Bet your ass.
2: Dropped off. Well, thank goodness that you came away with the physical, from the physical with something.
3: Yeah, got nothing.
2: That's a big old potato sack looking thing. It's got two words on it and an acronym. And what it says is NBA grab bag.
1: Time now for the
4: NBA grab bag.
5: NBA grab bag.
4: Be cool, my babies. It's time for the NBA grab bag.
2: 707 says, Derek, this is a dentist's office.
3: That's pretty good.
2: That's why you didn't get what you were looking for.
3: That's
2: like, sir,
3: good.
2: Open your mouth. That's all we're looking for, man. Like, what are you doing here? Why are you?
3: Yeah, that'd be weird.
2: Yeah, sir, you have a cavity. That's not that'd that cavity, sir.
4: This isn't the optometrist. Let's start with some football. The New York Football Giants are signing free agent running back from the Bay Area, Najee Harris, to 1-year deal per Ian Rapoport. Harris's season with the Chargers last year was cut short because of an Achilles tear. Now fully healthy, he lands in New York.
2: An Achilles tear? What happened to the... I thought he had an eye thing.
4: That happened in training camp.
2: Oh, that was last year
4: and
2: also?
4: Then he had the Achilles tear.
2: Wasn't that last year also?
4: That was during 4th of July.
2: I was going to say, okay.
4: He went to like a fireworks show in a warehouse, which is a bad idea.
2: Yeah. Sounds like a bad idea.
4: I would say so. Which says to me, with Najee Harris in the backfield, and we'll see if he makes the team, Cam Scataboo, fullback? I think so.
2: You're saying that's what he ends up playing?
4: I think so, in time.
2: Yeah, okay. White running back, yeah. Fullback, seems like it fits.
4: Sorry.
2: Somebody get him.
4: Sue me.
2: Somebody get his ass a neck roll and get him over here. You know what I mean?
4: Yeah, he's Mike Allstott. And I know that Kyle Branson would be like, that's not fair. All white running backs aren't the same. All right, whatever, dude.
2: This moves you, huh? This.
4: Not really.
2: Yeah, I'm not, I don't know. Najee, a former first-round running back.
4: Yeah.
2: From the Bay.
4: Not the same guy.
2: Went to Bama.
4: Not the same guy.
2: He's not a three-down guy.
4: No.
2: What are we talking about?
4: He's a rotational running back. I don't think they have a main guy.
2: I'd rather see more of Scataboo.
4: I don't think Cam Scataboo is going to be their main guy as far as running back.
2: I don't think they're that good.
4: Nah.
2: I don't think any of them are that good anyway.
4: What about 8 wins?
2: I think that's high.
4: Yeah?
2: Oh, yeah, I don't like them.
4: All right, fair enough.
2: I don't like the Giants.
4: All right,
2: never have. Never liked them.
4: I
2: don't like them at all.
4: We hear you.
2: Not a dart guy either. You guys are buying dart? Not me.
4: I don't know if I'm buying darts.
2: I'm selling darts. If you have stock for me to sell at a low, low price, it's dart stock, I'm happy to do it for you.
4: What about Malik Nabers?
2: Well, I like Malik Nabers.
4: All right.
2: Yeah.
4: Abdul Carter?
2: I feel bad for those guys who have dart as their quarterback.
4: I hear you.
2: But I'm hyped that they have a Harbaugh as their coach. Good for them.
4: Yeah.
2: I think that's the best thing the Giants have done in a while is hire somebody to get some stability. I don't know if that's the right move for Harbaugh, though, is my real thing.
4: It's a big-time franchise.
2: It's a great move for them. Yeah. I don't know if it's the right move for him.
4: It was the best job available for him, I'd say.
2: Was it? Or does it just give you the most control?
4: Probably the most control. He tells Joe Shane what to do.
2: And for him, that's the best job.
4: I mean, the best job would be Buffalo, but I don't know if I like John Harbaugh with the Buffalo Bills.
2: I wouldn't if I were the Bills.
4: Yeah.
2: But give me somebody who can call plays.
4: Yeah, I'm with you on that one. Moving on the NBA grab bag.
5: NBA grab bag!
4: NFL Commissioner Roger Goodell has no doubt that the league will eventually have NFL teams based outside the United States, calling it a matter of when, not if. In a recent interview with a German broadcast, he said, at some point there will be NFL teams outside the USA. I have no doubt about that. This will happen. He even suggested the possibilities of multiple international franchises potentially forming a division in Europe. Copes, your thoughts?
2: This doesn't surprise me at all. It's funny, until he spoke on this morning, I had little doubt. And now I've got no doubt myself.
4: Don't speak.
2: Yeah, thank you, dude. He went Gwen Stefani on us. He's got no doubt.
4: He's feeling hella good.
2: Yeah. I don't know, man. Like, clearly the NFL doesn't care about the players' bodies. You know what I mean? Like, we're beyond that. So, does it sound ridiculous? Yeah. It also sounds ridiculous to play a game in Australia. Sounds ridiculous to play a game in Paris.
4: Yeah.
2: Sounds ridiculous to play games on Wednesdays and on Tuesdays and on Fridays. But we do it. It's just the way it works now. COVID showed them they could do anything and everything. Nobody developed and grew more than the NFL from the restrictions COVID put on things.
4: I would
2: they
4: say
2: were like,
4: so.
2: I guess we can play every day of the week now.
4: Sunday, Monday, happy days.
2: Yeah, dude, so I'm not surprised. I'm intrigued by which markets they would deem the best for a team. Like, London would be a top one.
4: Absolutely.
2: Berlin or Munich would probably be a top one. Probably Berlin. If you're gonna go multiple teams in Europe, forming a division in Europe, like, I don't know how you'd have to do that.
4: Yeah,
2: you'd have to have like five teams, right? Four teams.
4: I think that this quote today solidifies a rumor that's been out there for quite some time. The Jacksonville Jaguars will be the London Jaguars.
2: Yeah, they want to move, dude. Yeah. I mean, Shad Khan's wanted to move them forever anyway.
4: Yeah,
2: so I wouldn't be surprised by that at all.
4: Trevor Lawrence, the face of London football.
2: Dude, and then how long is it before we've got, like, a dude who's, like, a Brit at quarterback somewhere? You know what I mean? Are we going to get a reverse Ted Lasso? Like, do we get a British dude as a head coach of, like, a...
4: That'd be interesting.
2: Some British dudes,
4: the
2: like...
4: The London Silly Nannies, like, in Family Guy?
2: The Silly Nannies,
4: the Silly Nannies.
2: Yeah, don't they play the Patriots?
4: Yes, they do.
2: Yeah, in a scrimmage.
4: But they have, like, no... They play in leatherheads.
2: Yeah, they do. Yeah, the London... Yeah, doesn't make any sense at all. Wood teeth and leatherheads, bro.
4: Moving on, the NBA grab bag.
5: NBA grab bag!
4: Bengals undrafted rookie corner back, Sierre Hollywood Wright has left the team after being offered a lead role in a movie that he couldn't pass up and will be filming until late October. Wright, who's 23, has appeared in several movies, including Space Jam, A New Legacy, in which he played Darius James, the eldest son of NBA legend LeBron James.
2: That's Bronny.
4: Well, in this movie it was. Sierre Wright, 23, I had to give you the age again, is not giving up football and will be available to play when filming concludes.
2: Sounds like you're giving up football, Holmes.
4: I think so.
2: Dude, once a team knows that, you know, this ain't Pat Tillman. You know what I mean? You're not leaving.
4: Not
2: you
4: quite.
2: Ain't, you ain't leaving to serve your country, bro. You know what I mean?
4: You're comparing Sierre to Pat Tillman?
2: No, I'm not. That's the point. That's my point exactly, bro. It's that ridiculous, you know? I'm available. No, you're not, Holmes. So you get another offer to go do something else.
4: Well, what's more like the real thing? A role in a movie or a spot on the 53-man roster? A role in a movie. I understand.
2: I'm not saying he didn't make the right choice for himself. I'm just saying you're not going to get as many opportunities to make a 53-man roster.
4: Yeah.
2: Or to be available when somebody goes down with a torn pec or a torn Achilles. Whatever the hell happens throughout the rest of training camp or preseason or into the regular season. Guys get signed all the time.
4: Yeah.
2: Onto new squads. So, you're not available. Corners are a thing that are a dime a dozen.
4: Yeah, I would say this is the right career path for Sierre. You know that John David Washington, Denzel Washington's son?
2: Yeah.
4: He
2: played at SC, didn't he?
4: Yeah, and he was in training camp with the Rams, got cut, and now he's in movies. I think he's been in movies, maybe not in the last couple of years here.
2: He hasn't been in as many lately. He was in Black Klansman.
4: Since Tenet, he hasn't been in a movie, I think.
2: Yeah, that's still Nolan, though. But yeah, wasn't he in Black Klansman?
4: Yeah, he was a lead.
2: Yeah, it's good.
4: All right.
2: Good movie. Him and Driver?
4: That's right.
2: Yeah, Driver's not my favorite.
4: You don't like him?
2: He's still getting stuff.
4: He's a solid actor.
2: He's fine. Yeah, he's fine.
4: He's not bad.
2: Yeah. So is he? Here's the question I would ask you. Better or worse than Chalamet, Driver, actor?
4: Chalamet's probably better.
2: They both kind of flooded the market.
4: You know what? The irony? Robert Pattinson, better actor than all of them.
2: I'm going to agree with you. I think Pattinson beats him both.
4: You see how this looks, right?
2: I think Pattinson is screaming by both of them.
4: He's having like a DiCaprio kind of, I guess, like career path where like he was the teen heartthrob for a while. Now he's making like Hollywood movies, like Oscar movies.
2: Okay, he was making Hollywood movies when he was in, I don't know, Harry Potter.
4: Was he in that?
2: Yes.
4: Oh, man.
2: And then he was in Twilight?
4: No, not Hollywood movies, but like award-winning movies, I'd say.
2: Award-winning. Diamond Notes coming your way, too.
6: Award-winning.
4: Moving on, the NBA grab bag.
5: NBA grab bag.
4: Season 4 finale of Breaking Bad will be shown in select theaters on September 7th.
2: Huh.
4: Well, that's like 12 years old at this point. Attendees will get a goodie bag that includes an Heisenberg hat, Blue Rock candy, a call bell, and a Gus Fring half face mask.
2: So it's going to be a bunch of kids walking around with that Gus Fring blown off face.
4: Yeah. I mean, I have, like, you can watch this anytime on Netflix.
2: Why are they doing this? What's the reason for this? And what episode is the 4 finale?
4: That's where Gus Fring gets blown up.
2: Oh, that is the one where he gets blown up.
4: Is that right, Danny?
2: It's great.
7: Yeah. And the reason they're doing it is money.
4: Ah, yes, that is true. Well done, Dan. That's all I got for this.
2: Okay. I was reading a text from Driver, and he just looked to me like for the answer. No, I don't have anything on this. I guess, kind of cool. I don't know what the reasoning is, if it's an anniversary of some sort. Did it come out in... When did it originally air?
4: Probably like maybe 13 years ago, something like that.
2: So there's no round number that it's an anniversary for?
4: I'm not really sure.
2: Moving on in the NBA grab bag.
5: NBA grab bag!
4: Film producer Jeremy Bruckheimer has confirmed that Johnny Depp is an active talk.

0: like weird, like storybook versions of like.
1: Don't settle Johnny Depp's
0: story. That's all he's doing now. That's all he's done for like the last. Basically, since he did Pirates of the Caribbean,
1: he plays weird, eccentric characters.
0: He's like the Mad Hatter. Yeah. Like, he only plays characters that fall under the umbrella of Edward Scissorhands now.
1: Or Tim Burton stuff.
0: That's what I'm saying. Yeah. That's about it. Like, that's all he's doing now.
1: So you're not going to remember him as Donnie Brasco?
0: No, it's a great movie, but you're not seeing Depp in movies like that.
1: Yeah, you're right.
0: You're only seeing him, like, find the movie that he's done since Pirates of the Caribbean, and maybe I'm forgetting some.
1: Whitey Bulger, he plays the gangster in
0: that's a good one. Yeah. Black Mass? That's a solid movie.
1: Yeah, that's a good one.
0: That's okay. I'm good with Black Mass.
1: But that's probably it for Depp. You're right, onto something,
0: that's maybe on. That's maybe the last one that I can, and that was like, that'd be like when I was in high school.
1: No, that was like maybe 10 years ago.
0: No way. You think Black Mass came out in 2016 or later?
1: I think so.
0: No way.
1: Maybe earlier.
0: I'm going like, oh, yeah, that's what I'm saying earlier.
1: No. Maybe like a year earlier.
0: No, dude. I'm going Black Mass came out in like 2011.
1: No, I'm going to say like 2015 for Black Mass.
0: Danny, you on that for me?
1: He's looking at it right
0: now. Danny's looking it up. But other than that.
1: Okay, last one here in the NBA grab
0: bag. By the way, full circle.
2: NBA grab bag.
0: You're DiCaprio and you're Depp. Grape, dude. They're both in grape.
1: They are, yes. That's true.
3: They're 2015.
0: 2015? Yeah. Derek got it. Wow.
1: Nailed it.
0: 2015?
1: Yep.
0: Yeah. Time's been crawling by for me.
1: During an exclusive interview with the writer and producer of Hey Arnold, Joe Purdy, no relation to Brock, was asked if there have been recent conversations about reviving the Nickelodeon series. Purdy confirmed discussions are absolutely happening amongst decision makers at Paramount, the owner... Oh, no, there's a whole quote here, but yes, they are... We're running out of time here. But yes, they are going to bring back Hey Arnold in some capacity.
0: I like that. I mean, Paramount owns the rights, all this stuff. I always wonder when they're making this stuff, who's this for, though? Are they making it for millennials' kids? Is it me and you? You know what I mean? Like, me and you will watch it.
1: I'll watch an episode.
0: Exactly. But that's not what they want. They want somebody. The reason we loved Hey Arnold is it was our favorite kid. Like, it was a kid's favorite cartoon.
1: Yeah.
0: They've got their own cartoons.
1: They do.
0: Are they going to love it because we love it? That's like the one way you make sure a kid doesn't like something.
1: Well, that's what I thought about, like, with Toy Story 5. Like, are kids going to watch this? But, like, you know, kids play with toys. It kind of still resonates today. But, like, it really is for the 30-year-olds that went to the original Toy Story to go watch this movie again. For Hey Arnold, it's like, I watched this show when I was a kid. I'll watch it with my children, but that's short-lived.
0: 808-415-808-567, the number to call. And the number... Text. By the way, 415 says September 7th is Walter White's birthday.
1: That's why
0: it's out then. We'll take a quick break. We'll come on back. We'll put the show to...
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15: 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We got pregame in about a minute and a half. 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
16: Note to self.
17: Note to self, got to schedule my physical.
15: Yep. Yeah, you do.
17: Yes, you do, boy.
15: Yes, you do, Danny.
17: All right, here we go.
15: Good man.
16: Note to self.
17: Note to self. Rest in peace to Frank Beard. He was the drummer of ZZ Top, passed away at the age of 77, and famously the only member that didn't have a beard.
15: Dude, that's the most bizarre thing I've ever heard. I was like, you're telling me there's a dude in ZZ Top whose name is Beard, and he doesn't have a beard?
17: The other two had a prominent beard. Frank Beard? No.
15: Yeah.
17: Goatee.
15: Yeah. R.I.P. Frank Beard. And a note to self.
16: Note to self.
15: The movie I was thinking of wasn't Black Mass. It was Public Enemies. That was 2009.
17: Yeah.
15: That's the movie I was thinking of.
17: Sean Dillinger.
15: Yes. And that's a debt movie, but that's 2009.
17: Yes. You're right.
15: That's the movie I was thinking of. I got to give Mass another go.
17: It's good.
15: Not as much Grape. I'm not a big Grape guy.
17: Actually, I've seen Grape.
15: Bill, you're not missing much.
17: All right, fair enough.
15: Don't worry, I got you, bro. All right, that's going to do it for Dirty Work on a Tuesday afternoon. We'll be back with another 40 minutes of action tomorrow, starting at 2 o'clock, weather permitting and all that.
17: Yeah,
15: and for anybody that needs to hear it, it gets easier. Every day gets a little easier. Just got to do it every day. That's the Dirty Work, but it does get easier. Giants baseball starts right now.
18: I'm a fool to do your dirty work. Go, yeah.
19: Next stop, Cleveland, Ohio. The Orange and Black make their first visit to the city affectionately known as the Mistake by the Lake for the first time in 2 years. Cleveland is most known for being the home of the Rock and Roll Hall of Fame. Occasional visits from LeBron James and television personality Drew Carey. But for Giants fans, Cleveland may be known as the first major league home of our very own Dwayne Kuiper. Kuipe made his major league debut with Cleveland in 1974 and remained in the Forest City until he was traded to the Giants after the 1981 season. And on August 29th, 1977, Old Municipal Stadium was the site of this historic baseball moment when Kuipe hit his only major league home run.
20: 1-0 pitch to the left-hand batter. He drives one down the right field line, headed for the wall. It's gone! Dwayne Kuiper just hit his first major league home run. How about that?
21: Hey, look at Dwayne run those bases.
20: Oh, is he one happy ball player?
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22: Welcome to Progressive Field in downtown Cleveland, Ohio, for game one of this three-game midweek series between the Giants and the Guardians. Giants coming off one of their worst games of the year, look to rebound tonight, and they'll send Carson Wisenhunt to the mound. He's coming off one of his best outings as a big leaguer. The Guardians will trot out 13-game winner left-hander Foster Griffin. I'm FP Santangelo alongside John Miller. It's baseball from the land, and the pregame show is next.
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17: Hey, everybody, it is August 18th in Giants history. Let's go back to 1988 and shine a light on our favorite, the great Mike Kruko. We know Kruk announced his retirement from broadcasting games, so let's remember him as a great Giant and actually at the bat here. Yes, kids, in the National League, pitchers hit. He had the start this day, August 18, 1988, late stage 80s here as the Giants were really good in the Hum Baby era. He's taking on the Mets at Candlestick Park. Giants take control early, never give it up. Bottom of the first, Kevin Mitchell. He'd be MVP of the National League a year later. RBI double, scoring Robbie Thompson, fan favorite. Bottom of the second, another fan favorite, Matty Williams with a solo homer. It's 2-0 Giants. Bottom of the fourth, Jose Uribe, much beloved. He rips a single to knock in Candy Maldonado, great name. And now up steps Mike Kruko. Yeah, this is not a pitching highlight. This is a Mike Kruko at the bat highlight.
41: Mike Kruko swings and hits a pop-up down the right field line. Strawberry falls down. It's a fair ball right on the line. Uribe around third. He will score. Kruko checks it a second with a double.
17: Yeah, Wayne Hagen with the call. Daryl Strawberry falling down out there. And Kruko would, of course, take advantage. RBI double. Six innings, a shutout ball on the mound, seven strikeouts, and the RBI at the plate. Scotty Gerelts gets the save. Good day. Giants beat the Mets on August 18, 1988. And this has been Brian Murphy with this date in Giants history.
42: This is Chris Dolan.
43: And I'm Vanessa Denniston, senior attorney from the Dolan Law Firm. Chris, what's with all these out-of-town personal injury firms coming into the Bay Area with these catchy jingles and funny names?
42: Unlike the Dolan Law Firm, most of these firms are from out of state or in L.A.
43: The Dolan Law Firm is headquartered right here in San Francisco.
8: San Jose Earthquakes Soccer.
14: 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Preston Judd! 2-1 San Jose!
8: 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Pre-game from Carson begins Wednesday at 7:30 on 8:10 a.m. KSFO.
14: Timo Werner gives the Earthquakes the lead, his second goal in Major League Soccer.
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39: 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Casey Schmidt! A three-run homer!
8: Now, let's take you out to the ballpark. 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
15: All right, time to get you ready for game one of a three-game series. The Giants make their only trip on this road trip to Cleveland and Boston in 2026. Here to talk about the opening of this one is FP Santangelo. What's up, FP?
0: Guys, I'm out of breath. I was eating with John Miller. We were eating in the media dining.
15: You were racing to finish?
0: And DC called me. I'm like, oh, man, because we were in the middle of a really good story. And he's like, you're on at 45 for the talk back. And I'm sitting there BSing, forgot what time it was. So I'm a little out of breath, but it's always good to hear your voice.
15: Yeah, good to hear from you, man. And this is, look, one of the cool things about the schedule now, FP, and you've been on a lot of these road trips, is the ability to see every ballpark now, right? Like, everybody's going to see every ballpark within two seasons if you're a full-timer. This is one out to Cleveland. I don't know much about the Jake, is what it used to be, Progressive Field, but what's your history in Cleveland, man?
0: Well, I mean, it's a great yard. I think it's one of the more underrated yards in all of baseball. And Cleveland is a great city, too. I came to a Browns game about, I don't know, 5 years ago when I was still back in D.C. in the winter, just drove up here. It was like a seven-hour drive from D.C. And in Ohio, they take their football serious, man. It was like going to a college football game. The tailgates before, bands, barbecues. It was when Baker Mayfield was a quarterback for the Browns.
17: Yeah.
0: And that was a great experience. And then when I was with the A's, this was where I got called up to. When I met the A's in Cleveland at this ballpark. So my first game as an Athletic was here.
17: So, FP, they're moving on from the series against the Rockies and then a great performance on Sunday. But what'd you make of Tony's comments saying the performance kind of reminded him of a junior college and them needing a team meeting after that game?
0: Well, I like that he's starting to say things and that he's speaking up. And I think that tells us he's a little more comfortable in his skin as a manager of the Giants. Sure. Because we were all thinking it. I was watching the game. I was at the ballpark watching the game, and there, we were kind of referencing lower levels of play and what was going on during that game. But, you know, Felipe Alou said this to us when I was in Montreal out of the All-Star break once. He had a meeting in the clubhouse. It was the first game out of the All-Star break. We're at Shea Stadium playing the Mets. That he said, we are all in the entertainment business. We owe it to the fans to go out there and be entertaining. People pay money to see us play. And Felipe didn't have many meetings, and when he did, you could hear a pin drop. And he was telling us basically that we were horse blank and that people are paying money to come watch us play and that we need to put on a better show. And I think that applied to Sunday for sure. I mean, you have to remember that there's a lot of young players here that are getting their first opportunity to play at this level. These opportunities aren't just handed out. You just don't say you got called up to the major leagues and go have fun. You got to show you belong here. So whether you're a pitcher and you come in and it's 8-0, and your team's behind, that's an inning on a big league mound. Whether you're a pinch hitter coming in and it's 8-0, that's an at-bat at the major league level. You come into the clubhouse and you're a kid and your name's in the starting lineup, that's an opportunity at this level. It doesn't matter how many games out you are. It doesn't matter where you are in the standings. These things are precious, man, and they have to be treated precious. There's nobody on this team that has earned the right, maybe minus a couple of guys, and they shouldn't even do it because they're getting paid a lot, to just go out there and go through the motions in a major league game. You owe it to yourself, you owe it to your teammates, you owe it to your fans to give 110% every single day. And that means running every ball out. That means playing as hard as you can. And everybody out there listening to this right now would love to have a job that you work for 3 hours a day. And that's exactly what being a baseball player is. You work for 3 hours a day. You got to let it rip every single time.
15: 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We'll take a quick break, come back with more from FP Santangelo out in Cleveland right after this. Hey, Bay Area, Adam Copeland here with your friendly reminder that San Francisco's most incredible national park site might be hiding in plain sight. I'm talking about the Presidio and its 1,500 acres of trails, forests, and beaches. Whether you're bringing family and friends for a celebratory picnic at Presidio Tunnel Tops or heading...
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0: The Mariners, and now he's a big league coach with the Guardians. And he said to me today, verbatim, if there wasn't an ABS challenge system in place, Patrick Bailey could be the most valuable player in baseball based on how he frames pitches. So that's taken a little bit away. I saw Logan Webb and Bailey catching up behind the cage early before batting practice today. They were exchanging stories and catching up a little bit. So, yeah, I think all in all, he's done a pretty good job hitting over 200 for the Guardians since he came over here. His average is at what? I got on my scorecard, 186. He's hit 5 home runs for these guys. So he's been a nice addition for Cleveland.
15: FP, Carson Wisenhunt on the hill today for the Giants. And a lot of this for them in the final month and change here, month and a half, is going to be about who sets themselves up for an opportunity, like a legit opportunity out of camp. And anybody who can pitch right now is one of those guys who's got a chance for an opportunity to set themselves up into the start of 2027. I love the conversation, apparently, that he and Bryce Eldridge had before his last outing, where he said, what do you say we quit being little bees out there and we just go out and we execute? And they both did. What are you looking for from him? Because sometimes you just need some of that screw you. And I think he was pitching like that his last time out. Krug was talking about that on the TV side.
0: Yeah, he definitely got that in him. And I think you get to a comfort level as a pitcher, and you get to a point where you realize my stuff plays here. And maybe that was his last outing, but he started throwing the slurve more. So if you throw fastball changeup, that's the same tunnel for me, right? The fastball looks the same as a changeup. And maybe I can pick something up on your changeup, but his changeup is a plus pitch. Opponents are hitting 180 against that pitch this year. But if you have some things going the other way, so not just out of the same tunnel, but you have something going vertically away from you or vertically into you, where the slurve was his pitch last time, it had a lot of tilt to it. And then now we mix in a sinker, which goes the other way. So now you got all four things covered, right? You got fast, slow, and north and south, or east and west, I should say. And so you add that to it, and you saw kind of a different pitcher there. And he got out of some jams, man, and that's what you look for. When I'm talking about taking advantage of opportunity, your young pitcher, you got the bases loaded, you get out of that jam. The next thing, you got the bases loaded, you get out of that jam with minimal damage. That's showing the manager, the general manager, the president of baseball operations, and maybe more importantly, your teammates and yourself, that you have what it takes. So you need a little of that you-know-what to get out of those jams, and I think Carson Wisenhunt does. We'll look for a lot of different pitches from him tonight. I think he's fallen in love with that slurve, and it's a good pitch.
17: FP, Jonah Cox leading off today, the 14th different leadoff hitter this season. Just your thoughts on Jonah Cox leading off and Tony having him in that spot.
0: Well, I'd like to see Jonah Cox show that he can really hit a fastball. He's been swinging through a lot of those. He hit 468 in AAA, so that tells me that he can hit a fastball. But also, this guy can change the game when he's on base. So if I was his manager and I'm just a dork on the radio, I would make him bunt once a game. Because he can beat out a crappy bunt. He can beat out a bunt that's hit slowly back to the pitcher. And then his speed's on the bases, and he can steal a base at any time. He plays a plus center field. I've been wanting to see more of Jonah Cox all year. I think there's something there. I really love watching this kid play.
15: Did you ever have a hit on a bunt back to a pitcher? I know you had some wheels, dude. You had some speed.
0: But you know what? I did have sacrifice bunts back to the pitcher, Cubs, because I think I had 21 sacrifices one year, and they knew I was going to do it.
15: Don't hurt your average, bro. Doesn't hurt that average.
0: But the third baseman and first baseman would be so tight and crashing.
15: Yeah.
0: The farthest guy away was 60 feet 6 inches, so I learned if I could make the first bounce be in the dirt bunt it softly back to the pitcher, that he was the furthest guy away from me, and that's how I got the sacrifice bunts down. If you bunt it into the teeth of the defense, they got a play on, they're going to get the lead runner.
15: Right, right.
0: So I ended up toward the end of my career just bunting it back to the pitcher.
15: That's brains, dude. That's it. And that, and then knowing where to drop that elbow in, man. Those two.
0: You got it.
15: Those
0: are
15: the two, bro.
0: On base, score, run. That's the name of the game, score and runs.
15: FP, have a great call, man. A lot of cool memories for you being back in Cleveland, man, from where you were called up. So have a great call. We'll talk to you soon.
17: Thanks, FP.
0: All right, guys.
15: Good stuff. We still have time for award-winning Diamond Notes. That's next on the Sports Leader.
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15: Ahead of game one of a three-game series, it starts the Giants on a six-game road trip, three in Cleveland and three in Boston at Fenway Park this week. And the Giants that are played today, 51-73 in the National League West. The Guardians, 60-55. Slightly better there in the American League Central. 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Giants going to set a lefty. Carson Wisenhunt takes the ball for the Giants today. 3-3 with a 6-1-1 ERA. This will be his 12th career start. What's interesting here, check this note out. He's been 11 career starts. He's earned a decision in 9 out of those 11 outings. He's 5-4 in his 11 career starts. The only other Giants pitchers to debut this century with as many decisions through 11 starts, Keaton Wynn in 2023 and 24. And then my guy Jesse Foppert back in 2003, each had 10 decisions in their first 11 starts. The starter today, a lefty for the Guardians, Foster Griffin, having a great year, 13-4 with a 3.25 ERA. 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Experience luxury on your terms at Stevens Creek Lincoln. Buckle up and drive safely. How about this key to the game for Carson Wisenhunt? Hitters are hitting just .180. They're 9-50 against his changeup. It's pretty damn good. He throws it 38% of the time compared to 14 for 44. That's a 467 average against his four-seamer. Throws that 35.1% of the time. You got to stick to the off-speed there. 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Rafael Devers is one of four players in baseball this season, leading his team in doubles, homers, walks, and RBIs. The only other players are Jordan Alvarez, Matt Olson, Miguel Vargas. The only Giants to do that, to lead their team in four, those four categories in a season this century, not Barry Bonds. Matt Chapman, Buster Posey, Pablo Sandoval are the three Giants to have done that this century. The X Factor for today's game is sponsored by Casino Matrix. Casino Matrix, progressive jackpots are here. Where are you? Just drop in. Call 1-800-GAMBLER. We're going to make Jung Hoo Lee the X Factor. Check this out. He played his 300th game this past weekend, 300th career game. He's had 313 hits in 300 career games, which are the most base hits through 300 games by any Giant player since Buster Posey had 339 through his first 300 games. And it's the most by a Giants left-handed hitter since Will Clark had 317 as a Giant through his first 300 career games. 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Rafael Devers is going to be our player to bank on. He's played very well in his career at Progressive Field with his time from his time with the Boston Red Sox. He returns back there, by the way, on Friday for the first time as a member of the Giants. In his career, Rafael Devers hitting 350, 36 for 103, with nine homers and an 11-12 OPS over 24 career games in Cleveland. Pretty damn good. The homestand update is sponsored by the San Francisco International Airport. Big League travel starts here. Step up to the plate with SFO. It's a six-game road trip. They're coming off of a nine-game homestand where they went 3-6. They hit 209 as a team on that homestand. They averaged just 3.3 runs a game. Again, six games here, three in Cleveland, three in Boston. Only two road trips remaining on the season after this. We'll take a quick break. We'll come back with a Who's Hot, a health report, and an out-of-town scoreboard when award-winning Diamond Notes continue right after this.
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15: 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That song hits, dude. Every time that song hits. Jung Hoo Lee is hitting 328, 76 for 232 with 24 extra base hits and a 365 over OBP over 60 road games this year. Compared to a 251 average in 54 home games, his 328 road average, by the way, ranks third in baseball behind only Freddie Freeman and Gabe Montero. They're hitting 335 and 330 respectively. 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Here's a positive. Marcelo Meyer, who the Giants acquired at the trade deadline from Boston, has a chance to return on this road trip. Did homer in his first game I saw with Sacramento just the other day. He started that rehab over the weekend, or late last week, I should say. Could return during this upcoming road trip with that bone stress reaction in his left ulna. Also, Willy Adames, they're saying he's still day-to-day. Departed that game against the Astros last week after tweaking his back, trying to turn that double play. He could return, they're saying, in this series as well. They said he's able to do all baseball-related activities. All right, let's go places right now with the Toyota Out of Town scoreboard. It's a Monday across baseball. Scared me. No, it's not. It's a Tuesday. It means everybody is or will be in action. When you take Monday off, it feels like Monday on Tuesday. That's where I'm at right now. No games have gotten going quite yet. The Yankees are at Baltimore tonight, 3:35 first pitch. Carlos Rodon on the hill. That'll get going, as I said, in just about a half an hour or so. Tigers are at the Pirates tonight. This afternoon, 3:40 first pitch. A lot of afternoon games here. Marlins at the Phillies later today. Zach Wheeler takes his 10-4 record and his 2.89 ERA up against the Miami Marlins. You get the Cardinals at the Reds. Cardinals had a fun weekend. Last week, I should say, end of the week in Chicago. The Cards at the Reds at 3:40 today. You got the Blue Jays taking on the Tampa Bay Rays. The Rays 75-49. Nick Martinez 12-3 with a 2.74 against Soriano tonight. Again, 3:40. The D-backs are at the Red Sox. The Red Sox hitting a little taste of the NL West before the Giants come into town. The D-backs now six games over, by the way, 66-60. The Red Sox 67-58. Incredible what they've done here. From the end of the first half into the second half. Padres are at the Mets. Former Giant Robbie Ray, 10-7 with a 3.28 on the hill. Tonight for the Drays at 4:10. You get the A's taking on the Royals a little bit later this afternoon at 4:40. Mariners are at the Brewers. Kyle Harrison, boy, how many former Giants pitching today? Kyle Harrison, 9-3 with a 2.99. He's on the hill tonight for Milwaukee. Braves are at the Twins. White Sox are at the Cubbies. There's another former Giant, Kevin Gausman. He starts tonight for the Cubs. Nationals are at the Rangers. Angels are at the Astros. Dodgers are at the Rockies. And that's about all the time we have. I don't see any other former Giants on the hill tonight. All right, Around the Park is next, only here on the Sports Leader.
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25: It's Around the Park with Dave Fleming. Our guest today, the great Hall of Fame voice of the Guardians, Tom Hamilton. We'll talk to Tom right after this.
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25: It's Around the Park with Dave Fleming. We're here in Cleveland, which means we get a chance to say hi to one of the greats, Tom Hamilton, Baseball Hall of Famer, broadcaster for the Guardians for many, many years. One of my favorite guys in the league. First of all, it's great to see you on a beautiful summer day in Cleveland. It has not been a totally normal year for the Guardians, has it been?
26: No, great to have you folks here too as well, Dave. And it's kind of puzzling. You know, they just... Since the All-Star break, they went into the All-Star break sweeping Miami down there, and then at the deadline thought that they really did some terrific things adding four key guys, and so you kind of thought, okay, and they're 3-9 since the trades, they're 9-19 since the All-Star break. They haven't won two in a row, Dave, in a month. And yet, because of the crazy American League, oh, yeah, they're one of six teams a game out of the final wild card spot. So, I don't know. They're a hard ball club to explain other than they're not consistent.
25: One game out, despite the record, do you get a sense when you're down there in the locker room with those guys, do you get a sense that they're energized by the fact that they still are in this race?
26: Yeah, I think so. You know, it's not a real vociferous group other than Austin Hedges, you know. I think they're flustered too. And now they've had a tough stretch schedule-wise, and I sure don't mean to demean anybody by this, but their next 12 games are against the Giants, Colorado, Anaheim, I don't care what they say, Anaheim, and Kansas City. And if they can't make a run in those 12 games, Dave, then I don't think they will.
25: Yeah, Giants are sure struggling right now. One of the many things that's happened to the Giants this year, Patrick Bailey's gone. And look, the Giants got a really great pitcher in the draft that they love, and a kid who might make his debut here from your club in exchange for Patrick Bailey. They do miss the Gold Glover, though. How's Patrick been for you guys?
26: Well, he's been as advertised, and you folks know how good he is defensively. He's a marvel back there. We have two really good defensive catchers. That's what this organization's all about. Whatever you give them offensively as a catcher is a bonus. It's all about that pitching staff. It's why we're a contender usually year in and year out, because of the pitching. And he's gotten better offensively. And I think he needed a change of scenery. I think this ballpark obviously is a lot easier to hit in than the one in San Francisco. So he's been terrific. You've got him for the next 3 years. He'll be your number one catcher at least for the next 3 years. So I think the way it should be, Dave, it was a win-win for both ball clubs.
25: Yeah, we're rooting for Patrick, that's for sure. Final question. The other guy on your roster, I mean, there are a lot of interesting players, but the other guy that I think Northern California people care a lot about is Stephen Kwan, who, you know, grew up in the Bay Area, grew up as a huge Giants fan. And you look at the numbers, I mean, I guess they're a little bit better, but you following him throughout the year, it just doesn't seem like the normal Stephen Kwan.
26: He has, in the past, been phenomenal in the first half, scuffled in the second half. It was polar opposite this year. He was batting 212 at the end of June. He's batted close to 390 since July 1st. He's had an OPS over 900 since July 1st. He's playing a lot more center field now to try to get a bat in the lineup. Look, he's elite in left field, Dave. There's nobody better in the game defensively in left field. He's a good center fielder. But now he's having a typical Stephen Kwan year. Once he got back to not trying to pull everything and hitting line drives the other way, you know, he makes this club go. The problem has been offensively, this has been one of the worst teams in baseball for the second year in a row. There is never any margin for error on a given night with this ball club, and that's why they are where they are.
6: Always great to see you.
26: Same here. Thanks for having me, Dave.
6: 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We'll keep going with the pregame right after this.
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16: 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After three College World Series appearances and a national championship in 2024, he's made the historic jump to the major leagues as the new skipper of the Orange and Black.
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27: It's a phenomenal place to live. 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
28: Giants and Guardians from Cleveland. And beautiful summertime weather, 80 degrees, humid. as the Giants take on the Guardians. I'm John Miller with today's Tony Vitello show with the skipper of the Giants. And Tony, for the Giants, it was not a good day on Sunday for the Giants. And I saw in the paper that you had a meeting with your squad about that. What can you tell us about that?
1: Yeah, more just with the pitchers. And I think they met again today while I was out on the field with the position guys doing our early work. And really, it's pretty basic. It's all about attacking the zone. And I think we've been guilty of overthinking things out there. There's so much, you know, analytical information that's out there. You and I got the opponent starting pitcher Foster Griffin the information, and it's mind-boggling how much is on the sheet. But when the game starts, I think you just got to compete, and that starts with attacking the zone. And we got to call it the ABS zone too this year. I mean, we're here in Cleveland where they infamously lost to the Marlins in one game where the strike zone was bigger than the ocean. And that just doesn't go on anymore. So I think hitters being more selective has been a theme, and we've gotten better at that as the year's gone on. But if anything, the strike throwing from the pitching staff has just kind of plateaued, and it hasn't been sufficient. And hopefully that was an all-time low. The other day we had 11 walks and a hit by pitch that was pretty key in that game. Sometimes you call that cost of doing business, but both meetings, the theme was pretty simple. You have to attack the strike zone.
28: Yeah, and 8 of those runs for Colorado were runners who got on base free of charge in that game. So it really, the Giants just did not get away with anything. Now, for a fan, and there could be any number of things that a fan was looking at in that game, but there was a wild pitch that wasn't all that wild. Ended up, right behind the foot of Drew Kavanaugh. He just didn't know where it was. He's kind of in a panic at that point. But the runner at third took off. So how did you read that play? What happened? What should have happened?
1: Yeah, well, I think Veen was pretty far off the bag. He's a plus runner, and he kind of plays with a, you know, an interesting swagger about him. He's like 3 inches from the hitter when he's in the on-deck circle, for instance, and he's got all kinds of other stuff going on. And, you know, he took a chance. And if anything, you give him credit for having conviction to it. But if you were just going to kind of do video review, the runner should not go there. The ball did not travel far enough from the catcher. But with the crowd noise and the swing moment in the game, I think we just got a little too caught up in the moment, and it took longer than it should have to locate the baseball. And next thing you know, it looked like a smart, aggressive play, as opposed to if we tag that runner out, it's a huge gift, and we get out of that inning. It's a tie ball game. We have an extra at-bat. You know, compared to what the Rockies have left. And you'd like to think we win the game, but who knows? But it was a big moment in the game.
28: The Giants, that was then, and now it's Cleveland. And we'll talk about that when today's Tony Vitello show continues.
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1: This ain't pop. This ain't pretty. This is Southern hospitality. 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
1: Now more with Tony Vitello, Giants manager, and with all the injuries, that's made life a little more difficult. What's the latest on Willie Adames?
2: Yeah, Willie's got a fully active day today, so when you go out there and you watch our team stretch and then do everything else that comes with pregame, you'll see Willie involved in that, and more than likely he'll be available to pinch hit tonight. He definitely, at a minimum, would be available to pinch hit tomorrow. And then, you know, I don't like making false predictions, but I'd be surprised if he didn't get a start before we leave Cleveland. But at a minimum, it should be Boston for sure.
1: All right. And then finally, a lot written the last couple of days and said about Tugboat Wilkinson.
2: Yeah.
1: And coming up with the Giants. He's a guy that the Giants acquired for Patrick Bailey, or in that deal, whom the Giants will see this week. And Tugboat, I guess, is here, but not necessarily on the roster today.
2: Yeah, just taxi today, not eating up a roster spot, if you want to call it that. And yeah, Tugboat's here. You said Wilkinson. The other day we had a meeting and someone used his full name, and I had no idea who we were talking about. you know, I've got a lot of – I got to meet with him in here in the office for quite a bit. We got some history and saw him pitch when he was a freshman in college, and we know a lot of similar people, and it was a good catch-up. He's a fun personality, but really where his personality shines is when he's got the ball in his hand. He's not scared. Gresh and I talked earlier today about when he pitched against Team USA. That lineup was filled with your Schwarbers and your everybody else's, and he showed no fear in the three innings he threw against those guys. So at some point he'll get the ball in his hand, and hopefully he lets those positive traits he has shine. But it's good to have another new face here. It's been fun seeing all these young guys get their first call up, and of course the memories that'll come with it.
1: Giants, Guardians, game one of the series. The Guardians still very much alive in the wild, wild American League. And that's the Tony Vitello Show for today.
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3: From Progressive Field in Cleveland, Giants baseball on the radio. The Giants and the Cleveland Guardians start a three-game series for the Giants, a week-long interleague interlude. They'll be going to Boston from here for the weekend. I'm John Miller. FP Santangelo is with me. And for the Giants, they're facing Foster Griffin, left-hander, who pitched extremely well against the Giants June the 10th in San Francisco. He only allowed one run in six innings of work. That on a home run by Matt Chapman, who, of course, is on the injured list. The Giants, by the way, won that game. They happened to score 10 runs after Griffin was taken out of the game. That was the day that Bryce Eldridge won the game with a walk-off grand slam. So the Giants would like to finish this one in similar style. And they will send the left-hander Carson Wisenhunt to the mound against the Guardians. The Guardians are very much alive in the American League's Central Division because everybody's alive in that division, and they need to get turned around right now. I'm John Miller with FP Santangelo. FP will have the anthem and the lineups next.
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0: There's something about a high school band that gets you fired up like it's Friday night football, but it's Tuesday night baseball. It's the Giants and the Guardians from Cleveland. We're moments away from the start of this one. Tony Vitello and Stephen Vogt just exchanged lineup cards. I always like it when the managers come out to do the lineup cards. I feel like that's a certain respect for the game, but usually in the first game of a series that happens, and Tony Vitello hasn't managed in this ballpark, so they had to go over some ground rules before we start this one. It's a perfect night for baseball. Temperatures in the mid-70s here in Cleveland. Nice crowd on hand. Perfect time for a Giants win. So it's time for the starting lineups. 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First for the visiting Giants, they're 51-73 on the year. Fourth place, National League West, 23 games back of the Los Angeles Dodgers. Here's Tony Vitello's lineup for game one of this midweek three-game series. Leading off in center field, Jonah Cox. He was hitting .468 in Triple-A before he got called up. Hopefully he can continue that here tonight. Batting second, the designated hitter, Rafi Devers. He was 7-33 in the homestand. He did hit a couple home runs. Batting third in right field, Victor Barricotto. He was 2-12 during the Giants' recent homestand. Batting fourth and playing first base tonight, Bryce Eldridge. Hit a couple of home runs in the homestand. He was 6-33. Batting fifth and playing second, Oslavis Basabi. He was 9-32 with a double at Oracle Park on the homestand. Buddy Kennedy is at third. He's batting sixth. He was 2-10 during the homestand. Drew Gilbert, he's in left field tonight. He's batting seventh. He had a couple of homers. So he's been swinging the bat well. We'll see if he can continue that on this East Coast road trip. Well, Midwest East Coast. Batting eighth and doing the catching, Andrew Kisner. Batting ninth at shortstop, Christian Koss. So that's Cox, Devers, Barricotto, Eldridge, Basabi, Kennedy, Gilbert, Kisner, Koss for the Giants. On the mound tonight for San Francisco, Carson Wisenhunt is coming off maybe his best start as a big leaguer. 5 1/3 innings, gave up just 4 hits and 1 run his last time out. And the Giants 4-1 win against the Astros. All right, time for the Guardians. That's right, the Guardians starting lineup. They're 60-65 on the season. They're only 5.5 back in the AL Central. They're 5.5 back to the Chicago White Sox, who lost to the Cubs in 10 innings last night. So the AL Central is all jammed up, and it's anybody's ballgame. You just need to get hot for a week, and you could win this division. Leading off for Stephen Vogt's club, the center fielder, Stephen Kwan. Batting second at third base, Jose Ramirez, hitting .236 on the year. He had a hamate injury. He's coming back from that, and he's trying to get back into his form. Batting third from right field, Joe Adell. They just got him from the Angels. He's been playing pretty well. He's hitting .303 against left-handed pitching this year. Batting fourth in left field, Angel Martinez. Hitting fifth at first base, Reese Hoskins. Hitting sixth at second base, Angel Hanau. And batting seventh, the designated hitter, Travis Bazana. Hitting eighth and doing the catching, some guy named Patrick Bailey, forever Giants. We'll keep an eye on Patrick Bailey tonight as he faces his old team for the first time. Batting ninth, the shortstop, Ryan Rocchio. So that's Kwan, Ramirez, Adell, Martinez, Hoskins, Hanau, Bazana, Bailey, Rocchio for the Indians. On the mound right now, completing his warm-up pitchers, Foster Griffin. He's 13-4 on the season with a 3.25 ERA. It's his 24th start of the year. He came over from the Nationals during the trade deadline. Jonah Cox jumping in the box, but before he does, I'm going to read you this. 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Justice takes more than a fighter. You need a champion. 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This copyrighted broadcast is presented by authority of the San Francisco Giants. It may not be reproduced or retransmitted in any form. The accounts and descriptions of this game may not be disseminated without the express written consent of the San Francisco Giants. All right, it's time to play ball. And here with the play-by-play for all 9 innings is John Miller.
1: Thanks very much, FP. And here's the first pitch of the game. And it is in there for a called strike from the left-hander, Foster Griffin. Griffin faced the Giants earlier this year with the Nationals. And there's a ball. Now, it all depends on how you look at how that start went. If you're a real optimist, you say, you kind of focus on, man, the Giants scored 11 runs in that game. They won that game 11-10. Now the pitch and a swinging strike. And he changed up on him there. So the count is 1-2 to Jonah Cox. On the other hand, his part of the game, he went 6 innings, threw 100 pitches, and gave up 1 run. Now, fastball is very high. That was on June the 10th in San Francisco at Oracle Park. And that was the game where the Giants scored 10 runs in the final 2 innings of the game. Now here's a swing. Bouncer passed him on toward the middle and through. The shortstop, Ronquillo, made a headlong dive to his left and could not get there. That ground ball made this infield look like it's pretty hard and playing fast. So Cox is aboard with a leadoff single. What do you think, FP? Fast infield?
0: It looked fast on that. A little topspin ground ball up the middle. We'll see if Jonah Cox has a read on Foster Griffin, the left-hander. He's looking right at him. But as we learned, Jonah Cox is not afraid to take off early in the count.
1: Now here is Rafael Devers, and he takes a called strike. Now, if you're the Giants and your manager, Tony Vitello, would you be hesitant to send him or have him go with the big slugger up there at the plate? Here's a swing and a foul out of play off to the left. And a slugger who's a left-handed batter with that little opening on the right side with the first baseman on the bag with Cox. What do you think?
0: I think as a base stealer, John, you want to see a move. You want to get out there pretty far so he can show you his move early in the count so you get a good look at it for yourself.
1: Now, here it is. And that is called strike three. So he makes short work of Devers. I think Devers kind of thought that called third strike was a little bit high, but looking at the ABS, it was right on the top of that strike zone on that borderline area. I don't know if he had challenged it. Maybe he would have won. Maybe he wouldn't have. A one down, and here is Bericoto. He drives one into center field. Going back is Kwan. He gets to the warning track, reaches up and makes the catch toward right center to the right of the 400-foot marker and straightaway center. So Bericoto jumps on that first pitch and hits it hard, but a long out. Cox again back to first.
0: Well, I think the Giants are probably aware of this, but if they use their challenges early and they're wrong with Patrick Bailey behind the plate tonight, he'll carve them up with the way he frames. So you have to be judicious with your challenges tonight. You can't run out of them in the first couple of innings like we've seen a few times this year.
1: Now, the Bailey won two gold gloves in a row and largely based on the ability to make pitches look like strikes that were actually not strikes. And conversely, getting the highest percentage of pitches that were actually strikes called strike. Now they've got Cox picked off. Here goes the throw to second base by Hoskins, and he gets him with the shortstop Ronquillo covering. So he took off on first motion there by Griffin, and Griffin threw to first.
0: Well, he did the right thing to try to beat the relay. He just ran through it. There's no percentage of getting a rundown, but yeah. He didn't pick up anything on Foster Griffin's move.
1: So the inning is over. Eldridge will lead off the next inning for the Giants. Giants nothing. Guardians coming up on the Liberty Group. Protect your assets. Giants Radio Network.
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0: Stephen Kwan ready to lead this thing off. I think there was a gate open in the outfield, so a little delay, but bottom of the first, no score.
1: Kwan, left-handed hitter, and he takes a ball a little bit low from Carson Wisenhunt. Kwan, left-handed batter, and he is a Bay Area native. Now he takes a little bit high for a ball. Kwan, we saw him 4 years ago. The Giants were here for the Guardians' home opener, the first year that they were called the Guardians. And Kwan came in after the first road trip of that year, hitting over 400. And there's a ball too low. And that wasn't the best part of his game. The best part of his game was great defender in left field and also very good in center field where he is tonight. Now he takes ball three too low. And now Wisenhunt misses very high. So here we go again. The very first batter of the game. And Wisenhunt walks on four pitches. And not a guy who's up there as a huge threat to take you deep either.
0: After 10 walks on Sunday, this one starts with a walk.
1: Now Kwan, who can steal a base, is aboard. And here is Jose Ramirez, the veteran, the big star on this team. Switch hitter batting right-handed. And he takes a called strike for the fastball. The leadoff batter, Stephen Kwan, was sponsored by Ayala, Morgan, and Bazard. When you've been injured in an auto accident, you don't just need an attorney. You need a heavy hitter. Contact Morgan, Ayala, and Bazard. Now there's strike two. All in two. That one was right down the middle for the 92-mile-an-hour fastball. So Wisenhunt set again. Checks the runner at first. Still holding. Now he throws. Hard ground ball in the left field. Base hit. And an 0-2 pitch. And that one was up. And I don't know. It was up at the top of the strike zone, right out over the heart of the plate. And Ramirez got on top of it and clobbered it right between third and short. Kwan goes to second. First pitch was thrown at 6:40 Eastern Daylight, 77 degrees here in Cleveland. Beautiful night. So now here is Joe Adell, very powerful. The last time the Giants saw him, he was with the Angels. Had his biggest year last year with the Angels. Big and strong right-handed batter. Now he swings and misses at a changeup, and it's 0-2.
0: Remember, Wisenhunt on his last starts got into trouble in the first and second innings. He had the bases loaded, found a way to get out of it. See if he can get out of this one.
1: Now Wisenhunt throws, and he is low with the ball. One ball and two strikes. Two men on, nobody out. A 1-2 pitch. And he fouls it. Ouch. Down off his left leg or ankle. He is hobbling around. He's wearing a partial shin guard on the lower two-thirds of his left shin. He walks halfway over to the dugout trying to shake off the pain on that one. Did that hit both legs?
0: It looked like his left knee. And he's got what looks like a catcher's shin guard on his left leg. It just isn't covering his knee. He's got three straps on that shin guard, and they all say Adell on him, just in case he forgets his name. Adell, Adell, Adell.
1: Trainer comes out. The Guardians head trainer is Jeff Desjardins. And Adell convinces him that he's just fine. Stephen Vogt, the manager, also out, but now they go back to the dugout. It's a one ball, two strike count to Joe Adell. Powerful right-handed batter. Two men on, nobody out. Nothing, nothing score. Here's the pitch. Ground ball, foul. Pass third and down the left field line. Cleveland's third base coach is Ruglis Odor. And Sandy Alomar Jr., former Guardians catcher, former All-Star, coaching at first. The older brother of Hall of Famer Roberto Alomar. 1-2 pitch, and that is too low on a changeup.
0: And Ruglis is the uncle of Runed Odor?
1: Yeah, Rugned.
0: Rugned.
1: Yeah.
0: Our crack research department, D.C., got that for us before the game.
1: Here's the sack. 2-2 pitch. There's a high drive into left field. Hit a mile, way back, and almost to the top of the bleachers. And three batters into the game. A walk, a single, and a spectacular three-run homer. That one was just right out over the middle of the plate, belt high. And I think that was his changeup. And Adele was not fooled.
0: 455 feet, 112 off the bat. Changeup, 85, belt high, right down the middle. And I'm sure you heard it. It was loud.
1: Well, the Guardians are very susceptible to left-handed pitching. And they were looking for some more right-handed power. And Adele was a guy they got to try and provide that. Well, very few are capable of being more powerful than that. Now here's a called strike to Angel Martinez. The switch hitter batting right-handed. And Wisenhunt throws a called strike. Well, he's been living dangerously in these early innings, even when he's pitched well lately. And he's been able to minimize the damage. But now three runs after three batters. And here's a line drive right to the third baseman. It's caught by Kennedy. And that is the first down.
8: First baseman, number 8, Reese Hoskins.
1: Joe Adell, who hit a home run against the Giants in San Francisco when the Angels were there after the All-Star break. Now here's the pitch to Reese Hoskins from the Sacramento area. Powerful veteran, grew up a Giants fan, and he takes ball one. And Wisenhunt throws, and that is at the knees for a called strike. Adele in that three-game series with the Angels, that was not that long ago. Final game was July the 26th, and Adele hit a long two-run homer in that game. And the pitcher in that one, Carson Wisenhunt, 446 feet to deep left center field that day. Now there's a strike, 1-2 the count. And Hoskins swings and misses strike 3. Fastball away at 94 miles an hour. So, 2 down.
0: Well, Adele swung at that changeup off Wisenhunt like he knew it was coming, so maybe he's got something on him. Especially since that's the second time he's put him in the book.
1: Adele's 19th home run this year. And there's a line drive down the left field line by Angel Hanao. Hanao heading for second as the ball goes into the left field corner before being dug out by Gilbert on the carom. And it's a double for Hanao. Jumped on that first pitch. And it goes on. Hanao, the second baseman for the Guardians, another switch hitter. They have 5 switch hitters in their lineup tonight, and Hanao is one of their top young prospects. They think he's going to be really good. Angel Hanao, only 22 years old, from the Dominican Republic. Now here's a foul by Travis Bazzano. Back to the screen. Hanao, G-E-N-A-O. Apparently says it Hanao. He's at second. Pitch to Bazzano, the Australian native. And there's the ball too low. 1-1 to Bazzano. Left-handed hitter. They have 2 left-handed hitters in the lineup and 5 switch hitters. Now the pitch. And that's too high. Fastball missing. 2-1. It's been a long inning for Wisenhunt. That was his 25th pitch in this inning already. He walked the first hitter of the game. That was the start of a 3-run rally. 2 down, runner at second. And he's way high. That was almost a wild pitch. High and inside with a hard breaking ball that time. So now it's 3-1. to Bazan. One of only two lefties in their lineup against the left-hander Wisenhunt. Here it is. There's a swing. There's a high drive in the deep center. Going back is Cox. He gets to the edge of the track, squares up, and makes the catch. The Guardians get three, courtesy of Joe Adell, and we go to the second inning. Eldridge coming up. 3-0 Cleveland on the Liberty Group Protect Your Assets Giants Radio Network.
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1: There's a called strike now to Bryce Eldridge. As we start the second inning, the Giants trailing 3-0. Eldridge was at the plate when Jonah Cox got picked off to end the Giants' first inning. Now the left-hander, Griffin, misses with a ball. A cutter, and the count is one ball and one strike. Here it is, and there's a swing, and there's a high drive out into deep right center field, way back there, and adios, Pelota! So Eldridge gets one right back, another home run for him against a left-hander. It's 3-1, Cleveland. The center fielder, Kwan, who's a good one, he read that one as being uncatchable. He hardly ever moved on that one.
0: Yeah, that was 405 feet, and I don't even think Bryce got that.
1: His 14th home run this year. So now Basabe against the left-hander. Basabe, right-handed hitter. And he takes the ball in the dirt. One ball and no strikes. .104 off the bat of Eldridge. Now Basabe takes one too high. A fastball missing. 2-0. 405 feet, the estimate. 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Foster Griffin, 31-year-old left-hander. And there's a swing and a high pop-up foul off to the right. And that is back out of play. Two balls, two strikes down. 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Here's the pitch, and it's fouled back to the screen. And let's pause here briefly for station identification on the Liberty Group. 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
1: Now a ball in the dirt, a splitter that time from Griffin, taken by Basabe, and it's a full count. Kennedy on deck. 3-2 pitch. Fouled back to the screen. Came after him with a high cutter at 89 miles an hour. Still 3-2.
0: It was impressive about the Eldridge home run. It was a big looping curveball that started behind him. He didn't fly open. He kept his front shoulder closed. He let it get deep. All the things you're supposed to do as a left-handed hitter facing a left-handed pitcher was textbook.
1: 3-2 pitch. Swing, and that's popped up foul. And out of play, off to the right. Well, Eldridge continues to impress. And teams have been pitching him like a veteran here the last, what, 6 weeks or so? As if he's, you know, 8-year veteran and a 5-time All-Star. Now here is a ball too high. Threw him a cutter on a 3-2 count, and he walked him. Good eye there by Basabe to get the walk. So he goes to first. Still nobody out. A run in. Eldridge against left-handed pitching for the year. And he came into this game hitting .262. That was his fourth home run in his 85th at-bat, which is a very good pace for any left-handed hitter against left power. Now here's a called strike to Buddy Kennedy. A changeup there from Griffin. Kennedy, who has always had a reputation for being very strong against left-handed pitching. Now he takes one up and away for a ball. One ball, one strike. He did take that first one. That changeup that was right down the middle. Here's the set and the pitch. And that's a little bit low. Now the changeup there, and he checked his swing just in time. And it's 2-1. Kennedy has started to get the bat going a little bit these last, 3 days. Just took one hit to get him going. Now he's swinging, and he drives one high in the air into deep right center field. Back is Kwan at the warning track, at the wall, on the run, reaches up and makes the catch before colliding with the wire screen part of that fence. And throws back to second, and Basabe had to retreat to first. So Kennedy gave one a long ride to the opposite field, deep right center.
0: Yeah, historically in this ballpark, that's the runway. That's where the ball flies. Center field, right center field. Little jet stream that blows out that way. The wind's not blowing that hard tonight. There's just a slight breeze, but that's where it usually carries.
1: Now, Drew Gilbert, left-handed hitter. And he takes high from the left-hander Griffin. Ball one. Giants trailing 3-1. A run in. Basabe, the runner at first. Now he swings, and a foul out of play. So the count is one ball, one strike to Drew Gilbert. Gilbert has been hitting the ball much more solidly lately. His average has gone up about 10, 12 points the last week or so. Now he takes, and a called strike in the inside corner. And that had that little cut to it again. He's thrown a lot of cutters in this inning. That one's started off the inside and cut back and caught the corner.
0: That's his best pitch. He's got the highest cutter efficiency of any pitcher in the big leagues. It's a little lane changer, meaning it just looks like a fastball, and it just shoots in on a righty away from a lefty at the last second. No blinker.
1: Runner at first. Hoskins on the bag with Basabe. And now he throws one off the outside. Fastball there at 93. And it's 2-2. Gilbert has been much better against right-handed pitching than lefty. It's a very rare game for him to start against a lefty. As he swings and fouls one back out of play. Gilbert, .274 average in all of his home runs against left-handed, against a right-handed pitching, but lefties, he's got another shot here to show that maybe he can figure him out. He's had two hits in 37 official at-bats. Now he swings and hammers one to right field, a liner and a leaping catch by Adell. It was right at him and started to sail on him. And at the last moment, he leapt as high as he could go and caught it.

0: That's one of the hardest hit balls in memory for Gilbert against a left-handed pitcher.
1: And he snow-coned that, too, Adele. He jumped as high as he could. A little baseball showing at the top of his glove. Yeah, that's Drew Gilbert's best at-bat against a left-hander all year.
0: Well, now here is Kisner, the Giants veteran, right-handed hitting catcher. And he takes too high for ball one. Runner at first, two down. The Giants trailing 3-1, second inning. He hit that ball, did Gilbert, a liner to right at 104 miles an hour. So he just clobbered it. But also ends up with some bad luck. Second baseman, Hanau, well over toward the middle against the right-handed hitter, Kisner, who takes a called strike. And that was the cutter again. One ball, one strike. First pitch tonight, we mentioned, was at 640, 77 degrees. The time and temp, sponsored by Kalshi. Kalshi, trade on anything, even the game. Now, here's a ball too high. You notice it's kind of throwing me a little bit. The home plate umpire, Jordan Baker, every single time the pitch comes in, he raises his right hand. Every time. And it's a ball. He's calling it a ball. 2-1 the count. Here it is. And that is called a strike at the knees. So now it's 2-2.
1: He kind of throws his right arm up in the air. It's kind of reset. It looks like he's calling a strike.
0: Weird.
1: I'm going to run down there and tell him to tighten it up.
0: Jordan Baker.
1: He just said to the bench, challenge or shut up, is what he just said to the Giants bench.
0: Well, and I think that's a good... If I was an umpire, I'd be saying that to everybody.
1: Yeah.
0: 2-2 pitch. A swing and a foul. And that, I think, hit Jordan Baker. And the catcher for the Guardians, Patrick Bailey, jumped out of his crouch and put his hands on Baker as if to make sure that he was okay. And the hitter, Kisner, also a catcher, he went back to make sure he was okay.
1: I think we should get T-shirts that say challenge or shut up.
0: I think it's the hitters have that recourse. Otherwise, you're just sort of trying to get the fans on your side. 2-2 pitch. Kisner takes strike three called, and he knew it. That one down around the knees got him looking. So leadoff home run for Eldridge. The Giants get one of those runs back. It's the Guardians 3. The Giants won after 1.5 on the Liberty Group. Protect your assets. Giants Radio Network.
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1: 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Remember, to Liv Moss. Patrick Bailey leading it off for the Guardians.
0: Switch hitter batting right-handed, and he takes ball one from the left-hander, Carson Wisenhunt. Now he takes a called strike. Fastball right in the outer third, belt high. Since going to the Guardians in the trade earlier this year, Bailey has hit 208. Five home runs, though, in 154 official at-bats. Now he takes very high. So the count is 2-1, a switch hitter. And he is actually, his overall numbers are a little bit better batting right-handed than left, but he rarely plays against lefties. Now he swings it. It's a big bouncer into the hole. It's short to his right. It's gloved by Koss. Now he pulls Eldridge off the bag at first, and Eldridge tags him going by, and it's called an out. So Koss with a very low throw, and I don't, did he stretch out and actually keep his foot on the bag before he came off, or did he tag him going by? What did you see, FP?
1: I think he tagged him going by. Koss had trouble getting it out of his glove, and he threw a changeup to Bryce Eldridge, who had to stretch as far as he could. Came off the bag, fielded the ball off the dirt, and then reached up and got Bailey's leg running by.
0: Nice play there by Bryce Eldridge. And here's ball one to Brian Rocchio.
1: See, those are the reasons Bryce Eldridge has to play first base. Little plays like that that he's learning on the fly. That was a great play.
0: Now here's one high and away. Ball two to Rocchio. Switch hitter batting right-handed. Rocchio is hitting 253. He's got 10 home runs. Excellent defensive shortstop. 3-1, Cleveland leading the Giants. Now he takes, and there is a called strike. Fastball from Wisenhunt. Not an easy play for Koss either, I should hasten to add there. He had to move to his right, backhanded. So it was a long throw, but it wasn't a good throw. Here's a ball low, and now it's 3-1 to Rocchio. The ninth place hitter, the leadoff man, Kwan, is on deck. 3-1 pitch. Swing, and there's a drive into center field. Back is Cox. He squares up. He waits. Out number two. I like the way he did it. He went back to the spot and then waited.
1: You know, never drift as an outfielder. Younger players listen to this broadcast. Always get back to a spot, get set, get behind the baseball if there's a runner on base so you get momentum into the throw. Big pet peeve of mine. You watch it at the big league level all the time. Guys drifting with the baseball. Get back there, get set.
0: So two down now, and here is Stephen Kwan. He led off the first inning with a walk, starting a three-run rally. Gets right on top of the plate. And he takes a called strike with a fastball at 94 miles an hour. Cleveland 3, the Giants 1. Now Kwan hits a fly ball into right center field. Can anybody get there? No. And the right fielder, Barry Cotto, just laid back on it and left it up to Cox, and Cox never even got a glove on it. I thought Barry Cotto might have had a better shot at it, but Barry Cotto from the get-go basically just said, well, I better just let him go for it. And maybe he couldn't have gotten there anyway. It was right in between the two of them. Cox ended up making a headlong dive, and still the ball landed 3 or 4 feet from his glove. Single for Kwan, and it brings up the big star for the Guardians, and that is Jose Ramirez, and he takes a called strike. 3-1, Cleveland leading. Now a swing, hard ground ball past third and past Kennedy, down the left field line into the corner, playing the carom as it bounces around is Gilbert. He relays it in to Koss. Stopping at third is Kwan, a double for Jose Ramirez.
1: And maybe that ball was hit too hard for Buddy Kennedy to dive, but there was a similar play in Sunday's game against the Rockies, a ball down the line that he didn't dive for. So maybe it just got past him before he could dive, but I thought if he laid out for that, he might have been able to keep it in the infield at the very least.
0: I was surprised that he did not make the dive. Here is Adele, and he lines one up the middle. Base hit. He got a first pitch fastball, and that's going to bring two more runs home. The ball is picked up by Cox, and he throws it straight down into the dirt. almost like the ball stuck to his hand or something. And now it is 5-1 Guardians. With two down and nobody on, Kwan hit the single that the Giants outfield was not able to catch. Ramirez followed with a double right past third. And then on the first pitch, Adell, who hit a changeup for a spectacular three-run homer. This time he got a fastball, and he was right on that and ripped it up the middle. And he has knocked in all five Cleveland runs in this game, 5-1. And here is Angel Martinez, and he takes a curveball in the dirt for ball one.
1: And Cox fielded it, and right at the release point, he decided not to throw it home, and he threw it straight into the ground, just like you said. He had to go chase after it. I think if it was football, they'd call that intentional grounding.
0: It's not a good look, and it will happen. However, there's a ball in for a strike, and it's 1-1 now to Angel Martinez. Runner at first, Adell. Adell got five RBIs in two innings. Now a swing, and Martinez drives one into medium deep center, back shy of the track, Cox toward the deepest part of the ballpark, makes the catch. Inning over. Adell has already equaled his career record for RBIs in an entire game in the first two innings of this game. He's got five batted in, and the Guardians lead 5-1 as we go to the third on the Liberty Group Protect Your Assets Giants Radio Network.
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0: Here is strike one to Christian Cause, a cutter from the left-hander. Foster Griffin, the Giants trailing 5-1 as we start the third inning. Griffin pitches, and he changed up on him, and a swinging strike, and it's 0-2. He fooled him big time on that one. Man, Joe Adell, he is wearing out the Giants here. Five RBIs in the first two innings. The last time we saw him on July 26th, he had a two-run homer against Wisenhunt in that game. Now the pitch, and in the dirt for a ball. One ball and two strikes. Also, in that same game, another guy who's, I mean, they're not the same guy, but similar kinds of hitters. Jorge Soler hit a home run in the same inning against Wisenhunt. Now here is a changeup, chopped on one hop, back to the mound, off the mound toward the first base side. Griffin gets it and throws him out at first, one away.
10: At the plate for San Francisco.
0: And to the top of the order now for Jonah Cox. On the Toyota out-of-town scoreboard, Tigers at the Pirates, 0-0, last of the fourth in Pittsburgh. The Blue Jays lead the Rays 4-0, top of the third in St. Petersburg, Florida. And the Marlins and the Phillies are 1-1, top of the third in Philadelphia. Here, top of the third, Guardians 5, Giants 1. There's ball one to Jonah Cox. Now he swings and misses at a changeup on the outside. One ball, one strike. Cox got a single his first time. Here it is. And a little bouncer wide of first. Over to his left goes the second baseman. That's too much time. And Cox beats it out for an infield hit. First baseman Hoskins started off the bag to go for it. And then stopped, realizing that the second baseman was right behind him. And he let him handle it. But it could be, if the pitcher was covering in time, it could be that Hoskins was going to have the best chance to get him. As it was, it looked like Griffin might have been a little bit late at first base anyway. The second baseman, Hanau, he double-clutched on it.
1: That's elite speed right there. My goodness, can he fly.
0: Two hits now for Cox. He is one of those guys, if he puts the ball on the ground, he's always got a chance to get a hit. Now here's a strike to Rafael Devers. Devers was called out on strikes his first time. Lefty versus lefty. Here it is. And that fastball is up and away. One ball and one strike. Devers, who hit a laser beam into San Francisco Bay on Sunday at Oracle Park. 25 home runs for the year. Now he takes, and a called strike on the outside. One and two the count. That was right on the outside corner. Shortstop, Rocchio way over toward the middle. The first baseman, Hoskins, on the bag with Cox. Giants are trailing 5-1. And here's a ball low, 2-2. And I bring up the score right there in particular to spotlight why Cox may not be wanting to take any kind of a chance here. He did get picked off in the first inning. The pitch and a swinging strike three by Devers. And he snuck a fastball by him on the outside corner at 94 miles an hour. Two down. Devers has struck out twice in a row. And he just has not gotten it figured out against left-handed pitching this year. Not yet. Here is Victor Barry-Coto, right-handed hitter. Drove one deep to center his first time. And he looks at a changeup in the dirt. Ball one. 5-1. The Guardians leading the Giants. Griffin throws, swing, ground ball to short. Rocchio's got it down on his right knee, flips it across the body to second to Hanau, covering for the force out on Cox. Inning over. One hit, one left, no runs. And it is 5-1 Cleveland as we go to the last of the third inning. The Northern California native, Reese Hoskins, coming up on the Liberty Group Protect Your Assets Giants Radio Network.
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0: There's a called strike with a breaking ball on the outside to Reese Hoskins. Powerful right-handed hitter facing the lefty, Carson Wisenhunt. 5-1, Cleveland leading the Giants. And there is a ball missing. And the count now 1-1. Hoskins struck out swinging his first time. It is. And that is a little bit off the outside. Also high. So the count 2-1. Change up there from Wisenhunt. He allowed a 3-run homer to Adell in the first, and then a 2-run single to Adell in the second. Now he takes ball 3, does Reese Hoskins. Hoskins has been hitting some home runs for the Guardians, but not much else. He's got a 177 batting average. 13 homers, though. Now he hits a big bouncer to short. High hop. Koss has it. The throw to first. One away.
1: John, did you know there's going to be a Pokemon takeover at Oracle Park on Thursday, August 27th?
0: I'll take your word for it.
1: Enjoy a themed experience at Pokemon Encounters. A Pokemon World's drone show follows the Giants versus the D-backs game for all fans in attendance. 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Adrian Hauser, Giants right-hander. It's a big Pokemon card collector. Pokemon.
0: Here is Hanau, and he takes low and outside. Ball one. Hanau, switch hitter, who hit a double down the left field line his first time. Angel Hanau. Young guy, and one of the best prospects for the Guardians. One out, nobody on, and he takes a low for a ball.
1: He got 4 hits in his major league debut on August 5th. It's pretty good start to your career.
0: 2-0 pitch. Big chopper into the hole. It's short and through into left field, a base hit. Out of the reach of Kennedy, the third baseman, and beyond the reach of the shortstop, Koss. And even had Koss been able to get to it, I don't know that he would have been able to throw out Hanau, who runs pretty well.
1: I mean, you called it early on, John. It was a great point. This infield's playing like AstroTurf. That first bounce was in the dirt, and it just a high chopper that had top spin and got through the infield. Hard infield here in Cleveland.
0: So now Travis Bazana. Left-handed hitter, fly down deep to center his first time. And he takes a curveball in the dirt. Ball one. On the Toyota out-of-town scoreboard, Cardinals at the Reds, 0-0, last of the third there. Now the pitch is in the dirt and squirts by Kisner, who quickly scrambles after it, tossing the mask away. And Hanau held on at first base. The Yankees in Baltimore with a 1-0 lead, last of the third. And the Padres lead the Mets 1-0 at Citi Field in New York, top of the second. Arizona at Boston just getting started at Fenway Park. Giants go to Boston next. Now here's a high drive into right center field, back into his left, shy of the warning track. Cox is there to make the catch. Bazana hit it kind of out off the end of the bat that time. So two down, Hanau back to first. And here comes Patrick Bailey, the former Giant. Boston now has scored twice against Arizona. In the last of the first inning, still batting, leading 2-0 at Fenway Park, where the Giants go starting Friday. The Toyota out-of-town scoreboard. Toyota, let's go places. Now here is a curveball, too low, blocked by Kisner. Bailey grounded out to short his first time. And a low, wide throw from Koss turned into an outstanding play coming off the bag toward home plate by Eldridge at first, who tagged Bailey going by. Now here's a ball too low, 2-0. Bailey, who's been platooning with the veteran Austin Hedges behind the plate since being traded to the Guardians. Now he fouls this one off to the right on a 93-mile-an-hour sinker, and the count is 2-1. And Hedges generally starts against all the lefties, and the at-bat that he had

0: chance. 2-2 pitch. And that's way high and outside, well out of the strike zone, and now it's a full count. Not close that time. Stephen Vogt, he won the Manager of the Year 2 years in a row, right, in the American League?
1: Yep.
0: That's worked out pretty well. Runner goes. The pitch is swung on. A fly ball out into left center field. Back into his right goes Cox. And before he gets to the warning track, he's got this one. Inning over. One hit, one left. We go to the fourth inning now. Eldridge coming up. He homered his last time. Giants trailing 5-1 on the Liberty Group. Protect your assets. Giants Radio Network.
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8: Coming to you live from the Chuck Chancey Gold Resort and Casino Broadcast Booth. FP Santangelo, John Miller, Bryce Eldridge leading it off. Ball one. He homered his first time up.
0: And a called strike on that one. On one the count to Eldridge, who hit the home run out into deep right center. Now here it is. And the ball is low and outside by Griffin with a big breaking ball. One ball, one strike. Eldridge, who has been swinging the bat really well the last week. And then, what's that, three home runs in the last week? Here, and I might have missed one in there somewhere. There's a ball outside and low, 2-1. He hit one against the Rockies Friday night at Oracle Park. Now a swing, line drive up the middle, past the dive of the shortstop Rocchio, base hit. And he scalded that one right through the middle, a low liner that shot by the mound, and shot past Rocchio, who's an outstanding shortstop. And he's 2-for-2.
8: And my app's behind, John. If you got the exit velocity, please tell me, because that was the hardest ball Bryce Eldridge has hit this year, I feel like. That was a missile. My goodness.
0: So he is, although, 108 miles an hour. Here is a called strike to Basabe. And I think if Basabe had challenged that, according to the ABS, he might have won it. But it was a borderline. That's a good one. Strategically, probably not to challenge. Here it is, and he swings, and it's a fly ball into center field. In a little bit comes Kwan, and he's got it. Just a lazy pop fly to center by Basabe, who lunged at a pitch that was 3-4 inches off the outside corner. Off-balance swing there. So one away. And here comes Buddy Kennedy. The 2028 Major League Baseball All-Star Game presented by MasterCard coming to Oracle Park in San Francisco. The best way to guarantee access to that is to become a Giant season ticket member. You can do that and learn more about how to do it and place a deposit at sfgiants.com/allstar. And there's ball one to Buddy Kennedy. Kennedy flied out deep to right center his first time.

0: Now he looks at a called strike, and it's 1-1. Giants are trailing 5-1. We're in the fourth inning. And this is kind of a live yard. You were talking about an FP. It's a ballpark in which you can mount a rally. Here's a bloop along the right field line, falling in there. Base hit, kicking over into foul ground as Adell rushes into foul ground to pick it up in shallow right, and around to third base goes Eldridge on the bloop single to right by Buddy Kennedy. Kennedy went all that time without getting any hits at all for the Giants. And then he got a line drive single, and he's been swinging the bat really well ever since. Got the hit over the weekend. And now everything's going his way. He hit that one very poorly and still got himself a base hit.
1: Magic wand-do. You ever go to the driving range and swing and you look for where your ball is and then you shanked it? And then it's way right? That's what Buddy Kennedy just did. He shanked that base hit to right.
0: Well, here is Drew Gilbert. Look out. He takes one right under the chin, lurching back out of harm's way. Kind of stumbled backward before regaining his balance. Ball one. He hit one very hard to right field his first at bat. A liner. He hit it 104 miles an hour. That same ball right now would get a run home. With one out, Eldridge at third, Kennedy at first. First baseman Hoskins on the bag with Kennedy. Now the pitch. In there for a called strike. And that, man, that was right down the middle of the plate. Here is Griffin, the left-hander, ready. Throwing. Swing and a foul. And back out of play. That one was high and tight. 93-mile-an-hour fastball right in above the hands, around the inside corner, maybe even a little bit off the plate. The shortstop, Rocchio, way over toward the middle. And pulled in a bit, double play depth. Now here's a check swing. And a ball down and away. There's an appeal to the third base umpire, Rob Drake. No, he said. No swing. 2-2 the count. Giants need to score here. They're in the fourth inning. They're down 5-1. They've got a runner at third. Only one out. The pitch. Swing and a bloop along the third base side. Foul. He was off balance on that big sweeping breaking ball. 82 miles an hour. And just sliced it off the third base side. So now it's 2-2 the count. Runners at first and third. The pitch. Swing and he lifts a high foul coming back and off the facing of the press box. 2-2 the count remains.
1: That boy, Drew, fight him. Griffin's four-seam fastball cutter, split, two-seam fastball slider, curveball change, seven pitches, and he throws them all pretty much equally.
0: Here's the sack. And a throw to first, diving back safely is Kennedy. Now, Kennedy, I would not think is any kind of a problem whatsoever to try and steal a base here with the Giants down by four runs or any time. Now, again, Griffin throws very high and inside. He missed badly with that one as Gilbert, if he did anything on that one, it was try to duck under it. And now it's a full count, 3-2.
1: Sometimes guys throw over just to get a breather.
0: Here's the sack. The pitch on the way. Check swing. Did he go? An appeal? No. So it's ball four. Down and away. And Gilbert takes a walk to load the bases for the Giants.
1: It's two good at-bats versus lefties for Drew Gilbert tonight. You talked about the first one. And that was a fight that he won. Eight pitch at-bat, and he draws a walk. Nicely done.
0: So here is Kisner. The Guardians, middle infield, double play depth. And the pitch. Check swing and appeal. No. First base umpire, Stu Schurwater, said no swing. One ball, no strikes.
1: Tied up. What the heck?
0: Kisner is the possible tying run with the bases loaded. Giants trailing 5-1. Now the pitch. Bounced foul. And he kind of lunged at that changeup. Real off-balance swing there. But it went foul. Shortstop, Rocchio, shaded a couple steps toward third. Second baseman, Canao, well over toward the middle. There's a swing and a one hopper to Hanau. Could be two. He's got it. The second one, the relay to first. Inning ending, double play. And it was not a fat pitch at all. It was down and away. And a little bit out of the strike zone. I guess that was a changeup or a splitter. The Giants come up empty with a great opportunity. Still 5-1 Cleveland after 3.5 on the Liberty Group Protect Your Assets Giants Radio Network.
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0: Brian Rocchio, first ball swinging, hits a line drive up the middle, base hit. In the center field to lead off for the Guardians here in the last of the fourth inning. Rocchio, the ninth place hitter, jumps on the first one. And it wasn't a bad pitch. It was right on the outside corner, down around the knees. And he just hit it right over the middle. So now the top of the order comes up with a runner aboard against Carson Wisenhunt. The left-handed batting, Stephen Kwan, who has walked and scored a run, singled and scored a run. And he takes low and inside. He's been the quintessential leadoff man tonight. He's been on base twice, and they've gotten him home both times. And, in fact, Joe Adell, it's a beautiful partnership. He's the one who keeps driving him in and everybody else. Ball one to him. Here it is. Swing and a miss. He opened up like he was trying to launch that one, a changeup down around the knees.
1: He's been pulling the ball effectively lately. Makes sense. But if you're a lefty and you're Carson Wisenhunt, you have to have something in your arsenal if I'm a right-handed hitter to get me off the plate.
0: Now, the step off the slab, throw to first, diving safely back is Rocchio.
1: Like a hard slider in, a hard cutter in, a hard fastball in, or else I could just get on the plate, lean out there, look for your sinker away, look for your changeup away, and there's no fear in my at-bat. You have to have something to protect those pitches with.
0: 1-1 pitch, fouled. Off to the right and off the facing of the upper deck. One ball and two strikes to Kwan. Guardians 5, Giants 1. Guardians with 3 runs in the first on a homer by Adell. And 2 runs in the second on a 2-run single by Adell. Now the pitch. Ooh, look out. High and tight. Bending him back. 2-2. The Giants got their run in the second. They got a home run to right center by Bryce Eldridge. Eldridge, who has homered and also singled. Two and two pitch. And that's too high with a breaking ball. And it's a full count.
1: Even Kurt Reeder, he threw 88 miles an hour. He'd pop a fastball under your chin every once in a while to protect the changeup and the off-speed away.
0: Here's the set. Rocchio not running. And there is ball four. He walks him. Well, there's Kwan on base for the third time in a row.
8: Now hitting for the area.
0: The only walks allowed by Wiz and Hunt two times to Stephen Kwan, including the first batter of the night faced by Wiz and Hunt. And here comes Jose Ramirez, and time is taken. And the Giants catcher, Kisner, is going to go out to the mound, and all the infielders are going to join for a Habas Law mound visit. The Giants trailing 5-1 here.
1: The Giants play a split doubleheader on Saturday, August 29th. Game one is at 1:05. 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Want one of those? I thought it was going to say a detachable Junghoo Lee finger. I'm like, is he okay? No, it's a foam finger.
0: Life is just always such a mystery for you, I guess. Two men on, nobody out, and Wiz and Hunt in trouble. And now he throws a strike on the outside to Jose Ramirez. Ramirez has singled to left and doubled down the left field line. Here's the pitch on the way. And that is in for a called strike two with the curveball.
1: Change up is the ground ball pitch if they're thinking about a double play.
0: Here it is, swinging a high pop-up out into, and more than a pop-up, just a fly ball in the right center. Over under it in medium right center is Barrichello to make the catch, bluffing Rocchio from second, and Barrichello immediately fired it into the cutoff man. And Rocchio went back. So Ramirez retired for the first time in the game. One away, and now here comes Adele again.
1: Well, he said a changeup and a fastball. What do you go to here?
0: Here's the pitch on the way. And he's lowing in. That's a fastball, but well out of the zone. He launched the changeup almost to the top of the bleachers in left field for a three-run homer. 455 feet in the first inning. Now the pitch. Big swing and a miss. He followed up that fastball with a good changeup. That fooled him. One ball and one strike. Adele has already equaled his career record with five RBIs in this game. Two men on, one man out. Here it is. And a base hit to left field. Coming around third, heading home, Rocchio. And the ball gets by Gilbert. And everybody will advance a base. Rocchio scores. Kwan goes to third on the error. And Adele, with a single and an RBI, goes to second on that error. And that is the most RBIs in a whole game that Adele has ever had. He got a fastball right at the knees. And he hit it on the ground, but he hit it right between third and short. And he hit it hard, 102 miles an hour. Man, every ball that he's hit has been hard. 6-1. Two more runners in scoring position. And Angel Martinez comes up with one out. And he takes very high. Ball one. There's no throwing in the Giants bullpen. It's just the first game in a long stretch of games before they get another day off. Six games in a row on this road trip, and then they go home and play right away on Monday. Now ground ball back that hits Wiz and Hunt in the leg. Bounces off the first base side of the mound. He goes over, picks it up, and throws to first for the out. He was not able to handle it. Kwan comes in to score. He was going on contact. 7-1. Adele goes over to third. Martinez gets an RBI. And now the Giants are going to see if Wisenhunt is okay. Dave Greschner, the trainer, is out. Manager Tony Vitello also. It's been a rough night for Wisenhunt. He's thrown 76 pitches in these first four innings. And it's Joe Adele who's been treating him very rudely.
1: You feel like Joe Adele knew it was coming all night long. Wizard Hunt taking some warm-up pitches to make sure he's all right. That was one-on-one off the bat. We talked about how hard this infield is. The first bounce was in the dirt and just shot off Wizard Hunt's body. So a top spinner right in front of home plate comes up and gets him in the backside, it looks like. Maybe his left hamstring.
0: He throws a couple of practice pitches. They have this long mound visit. He is convinced that he's fine to continue. And Reese Hoskins will come up with two down and Adele at third base now. And Trent Harris, a right-handed, does start to throw in the Giants' bullpen now. Hoskins has struck out and grounded out to short. Right-handed hitter with lots of power. From the windup, the pitch. Swing and a foul off to the right and back out of play. Here's a check of who's on deck. 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Hanau is on deck. A rookie switch hitter. Now here's a strike to Hoskins. 0-2 the count. That was right on the outside corner. 0-2. From the windup, Adele down the line from third. The pitch. Very high. 1-2. Now, this is sort of a rough inning for the Giants, no matter how you look at it. No relief on either side of things. Here's the pitch. Swing, and there's a drive in the left field. A liner back into his right. Gilbert, near the warning track, makes the catch. Spencer had the bases loaded and one out in the first half of the fourth. It came up empty, only to see the Guardians get two in their half of the inning. 7-1 Cleveland. And we're going to the fifth inning. Cost, and then the top of the order. Cox, and then Devers. Coming up on the Liberty Group Protect Your Assets Giants Radio Network.
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1: We go to the top of the fifth. It is 7-1 Cleveland. Live from the Chukchansey Gold Resort and Casino broadcast booth, we have a situation going on here in Cleveland. It looks like Jordan Baker, the home plate umpire, is leaving the game. The Cleveland trainer came out, talked to him between innings. All the umpires huddled around home plate. And then Jordan Baker walked down into the clubhouse, bypassed the Giants dugout on the first baseline. He took all the baseballs out of his pouches and just dropped them on home plate. So there's 1, 2, 3, 4, 5, 6, 7, 8 baseballs sitting right around home plate. And, John, I'm trying to remember what happened to him. Did he get hit by a foul tip, or is he just dehydrated?
0: Yeah, well, he did get a hit, and I thought he got hit right on the mask. And I remember Patrick Bailey jumped out of his crouch, turned around, and put his hands out to him, which always makes you think that he not only heard it hit the mast, but may have heard an audible sound from Baker himself, because they are, they're sort of like in the same harm's way all the time, a catcher and the home plate umpire. The hitter at that time was the Giants catcher, Andrew Kisner. He also came back hearing the same thing that Bailey heard, so they were worried about him. The other umpires came around, and he convinced them that he was fine to continue. So, but now, no longer able to continue, and then you worry that there could have been a concussion, and like catchers, they will be susceptible to getting concussions. Generally, a trainer is supposed to come out. There's a protocol that trainers and umpires are supposed to follow to try and ascertain if maybe a guy has sustained a concussion. But so I think it was the Cleveland trainer, Jeff Desjardins, who came out at that time when he got hit in the mask, and he got hit pretty squarely in the mask on the foul ball by Kisner, but he seemed to convince everybody that he was just fine. And I'm not sure of all the protocols in place or what the trainer is supposed to look for. And if it's a player, a catcher, the umpire himself is supposed to be part of that, looking and trained to look for certain things, look into the guy's eyes and try to ascertain if something is not right. So they're a little more sophisticated about looking for these kinds of things than they used to be. And I always remember Mike Matheny, who got hit a few times in a series in Miami years ago. He was the Giants' regular catcher, and he got hit two or three times really badly right in the mask. And he was a guy that they used to say his nickname when he was in Milwaukee. Before that, he went to St. Louis, and they used to put signs up, Mike Matheny, the toughest man who ever lived. And Matheny, it ended his career. He had not only sustained a concussion, but it was a bad one. And he went to a clinic in Pittsburgh, never played again, and was he said he learned so much about concussions, things he had never known before. And he realized after being at that clinic where they were doing all the groundbreaking research on concussions and how to look for them and how to deal with them. And he said that he realized that he may have had 12, 14, 15 concussions in his career. And you always, all you did was you shook it off and try to shake out the cobwebs and you played. And even if he missed the rest of the game, they had to take him out. You got a good night's sleep, and you went back out, and you caught the next day. So, I'll always remember Dwayne Kuiper telling a story, and it was kind of a chilling story because everybody loved Mike Matheny, great guy. And you could talk inside baseball with him, and I'd love to talk to him about the pitcher who was working that night and the kind of stuff that he had, and get some inside knowledge from Matheny about him. And he was always available to do that. He loved it. He was a student of the game, and he loved to talk the game. Later, he became a manager. But Matheny, Dwayne Kuiper called him, and he was still in that clinic in Pittsburgh. And they had a good conversation. And Kuiper did tell him, in my memory, and this is Dwayne Kuiper's story that he relayed to me, but he said, hey, this is so cool to have this conversation with you. You sound so good, and I'm so glad to hear it. And Matheny said, well, I'm glad to hear you say that, but sort of the hell of it is, could be by this time tomorrow, I'll have no memory that we had this conversation. So, and he already knew that was, kind of thing was happening. So, that gave you a chill to hear that. So, that was something that they really didn't have that kind of knowledge about it up until that time. And I think players, managers, they always expected you got beamed, you got hit with a foul ball as a catcher, that you'd shake it off and get a couple.